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12: Fairbanks aerial weather, mostly cloudy skies tonight, a few showers, lows down to the lower 40s. Saturday looking partly sunny with a chance for showers, highs lower 60s. Sunday looking mostly cloudy, again a chance for showers, highs in the middle 60s. Currently downtown, it's 53 degrees.

0: The Jesse Kelly Show, another hour of the Jesse Kelly Show on an amazing Friday, a magnificent Ask Dr. Jesse Friday, and we have things we have to chop away at this hour. They're all your questions, so it's your fault. Someone's confused about the new Trump-Iran stuff. We'll talk about that. Somebody wants to get his dad a good history trip. Someone else is worried about nuclear weapons, finding a summer job. You have Japan questions, AI, all that, so much more on the world-famous Jesse Kelly Show. So I want to begin with this one right here. Hey, hello, Jesse. Am I confused, or is Trump's handling of the Iran war, especially since the ceasefire, being orchestrated quite poorly? He's giving them piles of money and more time to reallocate and build their resources. Also, he's totally abandoned the Iranian people. What do you think? All right. So let me put it to you this way. It's the best way I can try to explain this. You ever know anybody who's getting a divorce? Divorce is terrible. Maybe you yourself have gone through it, but I've seen this happen many, many times, what I'm about to describe. There's a couple. You know them. You're friends. You hang out. Go to the movies on Friday nights. Something goes wrong. Who knows? And they decide they're going to get a divorce. And of course, it's always nasty. Even the amicable ones are nasty. There's bad blood, hurt feelings, and all the other things. But you love these people. You have a genuine love of these people, and you want them to work it out. So what do? Out of the goodness, out of the kindness of your heart, you get involved. You stick your nose in it. Hey, Bob, hey, let's go get a beer. We'll work it out. I know you love Kathy, but let's sit down. Let's work it out. Kathy, let's come over. Let's have a cup of coffee. We'll talk about Bob. He loves you. You get involved. Well, here's the problem. You have voluntarily stepped into a volatile situation. Now you're involved. Now all that ugliness is in part landing on you too. Did you think it was going to be clean? Did you think when you had a beer with Bob, he was going to say, you know what? I do love her. Everything's good to go. We're getting back together. No, he's going to tell you about how bad her cooking is. And I'm pretty sure she's running around on me and she stole my watch and I hate her. Don't you hate her? You hate her too, right? And when you sit down with Kathy, she's not going to tell you how much she loves Bob. She's going to trash Bob. And now you're involved. Now, what's the pretty way out of it? What's the way out of it that looks great? If they don't decide they want to get back together, is there a clean, great way for you to get out of it? No. You're involved. You stuck your nose in it. Now you're involved. Any cop will tell you, most dangerous situation generally a cop will ever face is a domestic dispute. When they have to show up at someone's house, the couple's fighting, they're throwing things at each other, and the cop has to walk in and stick his nose in someone else's business. That's how a lot of cops die. Donald Trump has loudly hated the Iranian regime for a long time. The Iranian regime has been worthy of every ounce of that hate. They have been by far the number one state sponsor of terror around the world. They're loud about it too. Death to America, all that other crap. So it's not hard to hate Iran. Well, at least the Iranian government, the regime. It's not hard to hate them. Okay. Donald Trump has had it out for them for a while. Okay. They tried to kill Donald Trump. Okay. After he killed Qasem Soleimani, they had a plot to kill Trump. Okay. So there's all this backstory to it. Trump decided to get involved. Not a little involved either. We're not talking sanctions or something like that. Trump decided to load up a naval armada and sail a large chunk of our military clear around the globe, about as far as you can sail them, clear around the globe to make war on Iran. And please don't do this thing that people try to do with me. It's not war. We killed all their leaders. What would you consider that if somebody bombed Donald Trump and J.D. Vance tonight? That's an act of war. We made war on them. Okay. All right. And again, I'm not going to sit here and quibble about justified, not justified. I hate the Iranian regime. But the decision was made to go. Now, what have I been warning you this entire time? The entire time, however you feel about this, whether you think this is dumb and the biggest mistake ever, or you think this is the best thing and completely justified, and we should keep going until it doesn't matter where you fall on this. What I have said applies no matter where you fall on this. There's no more easy ways out. There's no clean way out. You decided you were getting involved in Bob and Kathy's divorce. Now it's going to land on you. Leaving is not easy. Some details of this deal. Again, I'm always skeptical whether anything goes through because every day there's a new deal, right? The details of the deal start to leak. And already people are all, wait a minute, we're giving him money, we're above love. Well, did you think a deal with Iran was going to give them nothing? I warned you this from the very beginning. Iran, if there is a deal done, Iran is going to get things that make you wince. They are. They're going to get things and you're going to go, oh, really? It's going to make you wince. Sucks. It does. It's not easy. On the flip side, Donald Trump understands, he's not a moron, he can read poll numbers, that politically, whether he thinks the whole thing is right or wrong or whatever, politically, this thing is a complete disaster for him and the Republican Party. It just is. Normies hate it. The Republicans, Republican faithful, are totally in Trump's camp. All the normies despise it. We have hemorrhaged all of our independents, young men. We've blown up the coalition in part because of this. Okay. Well, he knows he has to wrap it up. If he can't get a deal, then he has to go with a military option that involves bombing things he doesn't want to bomb. Why do you think he keeps threatening it and not doing it? I'll bomb you. Why do you think he keeps threatening to bomb the oil fields and things like that, but not doing it? You know how there's been some problems when it comes to oil and things like that since the Strait of Hormuz has been closed? You understand that that's been the case? Lots of those problems become semi-permanent if American bombs start dropping on refineries. I know maybe you are in this camp of who cares, it's Iran, kill them all and let God sort them out. Maybe you fall in that camp and that's fine. Again, foreign policy is complicated. You think what you want what you want. But do not for a millisecond convince yourself that that's easy or fast or painless. There is no more painless. Painless is gone. Everything now, once the decision was made to go, once you showed up at Bob and Kathy's house, once that decision was made, everything now is going to have some ugly in it. Every bit of it. If there's a deal, there's going to be ugly in it. If there's more military action, there's going to be ugly in it. And that ugly could be all kinds of things, by the way. Remember, Donald Trump has to be mindful of the lives of our troops, and we want him to be mindful of that. Maybe, and I don't know this, maybe he thinks Russia and China have possibly given Iran something that can take our troops out. You understand Iran has shot down multiple American jets now, right? Multiple American planes have been shot out of the sky. We are not talking about one night in Venezuela here. Maybe Donald Trump was worried about waking up tomorrow morning and seeing 50 American servicemen killed. A missile hitting the side of a destroyer. These are concerns. Maybe he thinks they have the ability to do that. It's more than just prices. But what about civilian casualties? Trump's talking about, understandably, you have to threaten them with what hurts. Hey, we'll bomb your desalination plants. Okay, sounds good. How many people are going to die of thirst? People who have nothing to do with the Iranian regime. Donald Trump has no history of killing innocent civilians and loving it. It's happened before, of course, But Donald Trump famously tries to avoid that. You think he wants to go out and kill 10,000 innocent Iranians? I don't think he does. You can be frustrated with him. That's fine. Again, you're not a subject. You're a citizen. Be frustrated. Have an opinion. But don't listen to anybody, including yourself, if that anybody is telling you, we just have to do blank, as if it's easy. Easy is gone. It doesn't exist anymore. War is a dangerous game. All right, let's move on from this. Talk history. Do maybe, you know what? I'll answer a Japan question. Before we do that, let me answer this. Why are you sluggish all the time? Why is your mood a little lower than you remember it? Is it just part of getting old? No, it's part of testosterone dropping. Men, you have to have testosterone. Your mind needs it. It's about so much more than building muscle or making babies or things like that. Testosterone is for your mind. Did you know testosterone is directly linked to logical thinking, mood, energy? 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

Jesse Kelly Show on a Friday. We have conquered the week, and you can conquer the email. Although I don't know how sending an email would conquer anything. Jesse@JesseKellyShow.com. Let's get to some more of these. Dear Dr. Bronco, of all the delicious meals you had in Japan, what was the best and worst meal? Also, how difficult was it being bumped into all the time as you are a practicing ninja and thus invisible? Very good question about the ninjutsu stuff. Look, this happens all the time in the office. It happened again last week. The week before I left, it happened, and I didn't even have a chance to come on the air and tell you that Jewish producer Chris was walking around the office. Don't shake your head, Chris. He was walking around the office. He's scoffing right now because he knew I was going to tell the story on the air. And he rounds the corner, and he almost runs into me because he didn't hear me come. I can't even help it. It's not even an intentional thing. I do it to Ob all the time. It's not like I walk. I kind of flow back and forth, almost float. I would probably describe it as floating. And I'm just naturally stealthy. Okay. I'll put it that way. That's one. Two, food in Japan was extremely hit and miss. Let me explain. The best meal I had in Japan was this. It was in, we were actually in Okinawa, and we go into this little Japanese restaurant, nothing fancy. And they have a menu on there, and basically they'll bring you out these little slabs of fatty beef. There's like a grill in the center of the table, and you grab the beef and you just chuck it on the grill. And then they had this big bowl of spicy noodles that had eggs and onions and all noodles and all kinds of stuff like the spicy red sauce in it. And you're sitting there slurping on these noodles and pulling fresh beef off the grill. There's all kinds of that kind of eating in Japan. They love their beef. They love their noodles. And it's awesome. Absolutely awesome. So you can have that anywhere you want if you go to Japan. On the flip side, I told you we were doing this World War II tour thing. It was done. By the way, if you're interested in this World War II tour, I don't have any association with the place, but I might as well give them a little plug. It was done through the World War II Museum out of New Orleans. They do ones in the Pacific. They do ones in Europe. They do ones all the, depending on what battle. That's how we did it. We just signed up same way you would for a group tour. That's what we did. And they did a very, very good job. But sometimes they would have these, quote, group dinners. And at the group dinner, they wanted to give you the authentic experience. It was the worst stuff I have ever eaten in my entire life. Chris, I don't even know. You ask what? And this is terrible radio. I shouldn't even be doing this because I don't know how to explain it to you. And I don't know what a lot of it was. You would sit down and there is a couple things that look like they're breaded and deep fried. By the way, very much not chicken nuggets. I made that mistake before. There's another little bowl of various kinds of raw fish. There's another little bowl that's not noodles, but looks like it's like worms. It was not worms, Chris, but it looked like it was worms. There's some bowl of, I kid you not, fish broth. And the bowl of noodles you do have, it's freezing cold and clumped together. And so when I said, how am I supposed to eat this? They said, oh, you just pour the fish broth over it and that lubes it up for you. It was so freaking nasty. Ob is looking at me the whole time thinking, please just don't embarrass me. Please don't embarrass me. What, Chris? Chris said, so it was a good Burger King experience. It is funny you brought that up, my friend. At one point in time, we went to Kagoshima. It's a city in Japan where they do a big, you know, the honor the kamikaze pilots type thing. We went to this place, Kagoshima. And the hotel we stayed in was a Sheraton hotel right by the main train station, because we took the bullet train down there, by the train station that goes through Kagoshima. This train station.

0: station had all kinds of restaurants and things like that in it. And this train station had a Shake Shack. We are probably 7 or 8 days into this trip. We were in Kagoshima for 1.5 days. 1.5 days. I had Shake Shack 3 times. 3 times. And to Aub's unbelievable horror, by the time we got to the last time of having Shake Shack, I had spread the word around the World War II group. The whole World War II group was in Shake Shack eating cheeseburgers with me. That's a true story. So, look, again, I don't want to complain because I loved Japan. I loved the Japanese people. I really did eat well there. There's a lot of really good Japanese food. And look, they love their burgers, right? They have McDonald's and it's excellent over there. They have stuff. It's very first world. It's not America. I didn't have a taco for 2 weeks. No queso. I know, Chris, it was like dying, really. I've never died, but that's got to be what it's like. All right, let's do a little Rome or Israel. If you got to... take a history trip. Where do you go? We'll answer that and do so much more on the world famous Jesse Kelly show. Before we do any of those things, isn't it a nightmare dealing with insurance if you're a business owner? 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
2: A man's being charged after allegedly throwing a knife toward a woman, but instead hitting a 1-year-old. Court records show Michael Elliott Quagan Leavitt Bauer is charged with 2 counts of third-degree assault. The North Slope Borough Police Department says officers were called after a family member reported the incident and they noticed the child had purple discoloration on the left side of their forehead and swelling that increased during the interview. The child's mother told police Leavitt Bauer had got upset during a conversation, grabbed a knife and threw it at her full force, but she had ducked. The Alaska Power Company has filed a civil suit against a lavish tourist lodge. The company argues the owners of the Bear Track Inn are blocking public access to a right-of-way to an area used for recreation. An appeals court has ruled the state has the right to make public data from wells drilled by ConocoPhillips. I'm Monica Nelson.
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15: Fairbanks aerial weather, mostly cloudy skies tonight, a few showers, lows down to the lower 40s. Saturday looking partly sunny with a chance for showers, highs lower 60s. Sunday looking mostly cloudy, again a chance for showers, highs in the middle 60s.
16: Currently downtown, it's 55 degrees.

the Jesse Kelly Show on a fantastic Friday. Remember, if you miss any part of the show, you can download the whole thing. iHeart, Spotify, iTunes. Let's get to these questions. Oh, wise and small-handed oracle, my father has always put his children before himself, and he's the greatest man I've ever known. That's awesome to have a dad like that. I want to do something for him, and I was thinking I'd like to help towards the cost of a trip to either Rome or Israel. He's a very devout Catholic and teaches a religious class to children in his off time. Which would you suggest, Rome or Israel? He would absolutely enjoy Israel for all the many religious sites there, but the war makes me concerned. Rome is safer, and I know he would likely spend his whole time at St. Peter's Basilica or the Vatican. What say you? All right, so first off, let me push back on a couple things. Rome is safer, you said. I understand that Israel is always under some sort of rocket attack or terrorist attack or anything else. I understand that that's the case. It's just, there's always war going on over there at all times. I get that. Rome, I've been in a lot of different cities, big cities around the world. Rome was not a safe feeling city at all. In fact, if you go to certain places like the Spanish Steps, it's one of those famous sites you will see when you go to Rome. Your tour guide or anybody with any knowledge of it will flat out tell you, if you have a bag or something, you keep it in front of you. You keep your hands on it. The place is world renowned for its thieves and pickpockets. In Rome, I was, as you can probably tell, so insanely disappointed. And how those dirty commie savages have allowed that glory.

I'm not telling you not to go to Rome or not send your dad to Rome, but don't think this is some glorious, gleaming, safe city of white marble where your dad can stroll around at 10 o'clock at night after he's had a couple beers. That's probably not what I wouldn't let my kids go out in Rome. I let my kids go across town in an Uber in Tokyo by themselves. They're 17 and 15. I let them go multiple times and said, I'll see you when you get back. Not in a million years would I do that in Rome. Never, ever would I do that in Rome. So let's do that. Now, the Catholic part. Now, I'm not Catholic, but obviously I have a million friends who are, and relatives are. My in-laws are Catholic. Every Catholic I know who's done the Catholic experience in Rome has raved about it. I did the Vatican, and I certainly don't want to disrespect it in any way. Maybe you're Catholic, but it doesn't move me. It's just not my, it's not my thing. I'm not a Catholic, but I can see if I was a Catholic, this would be a big deal. This would be a moving thing. There, St. Peter, these are the doors for Catholics. That place is super, super, super special. If your dad is devoutly Catholic, maybe Rome. All that said, I told you we took that trip as a show a few years back to Israel, and it was a Holy Land trip. We were going to see, hey, this is where Christ's people crucified Jesus. And then what, Chris? No, seriously, it was a Holy Land trip. The Roman, the fort of Masada, everything else. It was awesome. Chris, of course, Chris liked it, but it was friggin' awesome. I got to baptize my youngest son in the Jordan River, where supposedly that's where Jesus was baptized. Not quite sure about that, but either way, it's the same friggin' river. Yeah, it was awesome, man. It really was awesome. I don't know that I would recommend going when we went in the summertime. It was roasting. Now, I'm used to that kind of heat because we live in Houston, and even then, we were all sweating. We had people, they would just flat out sit some things out. So, it does get a little hot in the summer. Hey, Jesse, good job the last few days. Anyways, how would we look if we pulled out of Iran tomorrow and a few weeks later, they actually test a nuke? What do you think? I think that foreign policy is complicated and there oftentimes aren't good answers because nobody can tell the future. Nobody can. I cannot, and you cannot. Nobody can tell the future. If Trump really does finalize some deal with Iran, blockade's lifted, he comes home. We're not going to have any idea whether that was a successful deal for years. Only time will tell. Whatever the deal ends up being might be incredibly successful. Maybe 10 years from now, we're talking about normalization of relations with Iran, who has new management, and you know, Israel signing a truce with Iran and life. It's got, I mean, look, Chris, hold on, Chris. I didn't say it was going to happen. I said, look, 10 years. I don't know. Next year, Iran sets off a nuke, and now we're never. Now that regime's never leaving. But then the deal looks bad. Foreign policy is complicated. Beware of people who make it seem simple, straightforward, and easy. Different regions of the world have different motivations. Different countries themselves, they are divided against themselves. Look at our own country. What does an American think if you're in Japan? And you look across the pond, what do America's leaders think? Well, it certainly depends on the leader. If you're asking Chuck Schumer, you're going to get one answer. If you're asking Donald Trump, you're going to get another answer. Foreign policy is complicated. And I don't have, look, I don't know what to tell you. I don't have any words of assurance when it comes to Iran or a deal or war because I don't know what's going to come. I know that wars are dangerous, dangerous ventures. All right, Jesse. I'm currently trying to help my 16-year-old look for a summer job. I'm sure you have some experience in this area. What are some pro dad tips? Okay, two things. First of all, it's funny you brought that up because my 17-year-old is doing this exact thing. In fact, as we speak, I think he might be applying at a fast food joint. He's been applying for jobs for a few days, trying to get his first job. Get out there, go make some money. So I am going through this. First of all, don't be afraid to call in favors for your kids.
I know there's an old

0: old school kind of way of thinking. Sometimes there's this old school way of thinking. And this old school way of thinking is, no, get out there and make it on your own. You can help your kid get a job. If your buddy owns a business, your buddy has a landscaping company, give him a call. Hey, you need a gopher for the summer? He'll run around, pick things up for you, sweat, and work a shovel. Make phone calls on behalf of your kids with friends if you can. That's one. Two, don't forget to tell them to dress up. Dress up. I would recommend a full suit. Ah, but it's McDonald's. That's so stupid. Nope. You're so stupid. Put on a freaking suit. It's not because you're going to wear a suit to work at McDonald's. It's because immediately the person who's interviewing you sees you and they see effort. They see you went out of your way to even maybe look dumb. I'm sitting here in McDonald's in a suit. You went out of your way, willing to look dumb and out of place to make a good first impression. Dress up. I don't care if he's 16 applying to work at T-Bell. Dress up. If it's not a suit, if all you got is, you know, khakis and a button-up shirt, then put on khakis and a button-up shirt. Put on what you got, the best you got. All right. Let's talk about Cornyn primaries. We'll talk about neighbors who mow at inopportune hours. All kinds of things still to come on the world-famous Jesse Kelly Show. Before we do any of those things, let me help you save somebody's life tonight. 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

0: 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Hey, Jesse, did you ever find a new satchel?
1: I've told you this before. I, at one point in time, had a satchel in the history of mankind. If you look on social media, you will see it. I think it's still on my Instagram page somewhere or something. I'm pretty sure the company's White River. I may have that wrong, but they made the perfect satchel. Now, what does that mean, perfect satchel? Well, there's a million satchels out there. This is one I mainly use for fishing and travel. It was the perfect size. Not too big. I don't want a backpack, okay? I want something smaller. If I wanted a backpack, anyway. Not too big, but not too small. Also, a critical part of it. It had the perfect amount of padding for your back, so there was never anything that stuck through or stabbed you on your back. Also, maybe the most important thing when it comes to a satchel is it wasn't always shifting and sliding around to the front. I don't want to have to keep adjusting my satchel. Wherever you put the satchel, that's where it stayed. And then, one terrible dark day, I made a mistake. I let my son take it to church camp. Do you think I ever got that satchel back? Oh, no, I got it back. Do you think I got it back intact? No. It was broken, destroyed. Since then, I have officially lost count of how many satchels I have purchased. Different satchels, different places. I bet you the number is greater than 7, possibly 10. Chris, I'm not making it up. I just buy them and send them back and buy them and send them back and buy them and send them back. They just don't. And by the way, that company doesn't make it anymore if you're about to suggest it. You think that wasn't the first place I looked? I've looked. I found one finally on eBay, but it had some stains on it, and it was just like, oh, those aren't my stains. And when you're buying someone else's stains, you just don't. What, Chris? You don't know? Maybe Hunter Biden had that. I don't know what kind of stains we're dealing with here. What, Chris? Either way, no. I've never found a replacement satchel, and I miss him. Part-time Kelly. Why do all the conservative mainstream media journalists think the only reason that Cornyn and others are losing their primaries is due to Trump's endorsement? Can they really not see the upswell of anti-communists and Republicans as the reason it's happening? I find it frustrating they don't see this. All the old Republican guard, whether in politics or not, needs to wake up and leave. Well, let me explain this phenomenon. All human beings, we like something simple, straightforward, and easy to understand, don't we? That's how I like things. Give it to me straight. Break it down so I can understand it. Give it to me straight and make it simple. It allows us to never have to spend too much time on any one area of our lives. For instance, Donald Trump, since you brought him up. Since Donald Trump came down the escalator 10 years ago and got involved in politics, Donald Trump has been what I would describe as an easy button for endless political people in the United States of America on every side of the aisle. He's a walking easy button. Why? What's that mean? If you're a Democrat, just oppose whatever he does. Just hate it. Everything he does is evil and tyrannical and fascist. It's the end of the world. Doesn't matter what Trump says. Trump could come out tomorrow and save sick puppies. If you're a Democrat, it's the easy button. What Trump says is bad. What Trump says is bad. What Trump does is bad. It's the easy button. Politics has become completely easy for Democrats. Trump does it, it's bad. This is not just elected Democrat politicians. The average everyday Democrat, every poll shows this. All they believe in is opposing Donald Trump. They don't even necessarily have specific things most of the time, but stop Trump, stop Trump, stop Trump. It's become an easy button, right? That's their side. Our side too. Our side too. For elected politicians, for political pundits like me, for average everyday voters. Trump is an easy button. What's that mean? Well, if you're a pundit like me, there's nothing in the world that is easier and more profitable for the last 10 years than to sit down behind a microphone or write or on TV, whatever you do, and just kiss up to Trump all day, every day. All day, every day. If you do that, what it does is it raises the floor of how low your show can ever sink. If you are willing to just do that every single day, whatever Trump does is perfect. Trump did another perfect thing and then another perfect thing. And now he's super perfect here. It guarantees you a certain level of audience, a certain level of advertising. It guarantees you. And that's why you've seen so many pundits turn into that in the last 10 years. That's an easy button. I don't have to sit and process this policy move or that policy move. If Trump did it, it's good. For voters, too. A lot of them. Who'd Trump endorse? Who's Trump like? Who's Trump hate? It doesn't mean all those people, and maybe you are one of those people, doesn't mean those people are stupid at all. Some are, for sure. It means they prefer the simplicity of Donald Trump telling them, this guy is good. This guy is bad. Trump, when you have a figure like that, who is, what are the kids called these days? The main character. When you have a main character like Donald Trump, he is the focus of everything. The left, the right, everything. He becomes an easy button when it comes to these primaries. John Cornyn did not lose his primary because of Donald Trump. Donald Trump had nothing to do with it at all. Nothing. John Cornyn was hated in this state because of his anti-Second Amendment votes and his amnesty stance. Ken Paxton has notched real W's for the right, and therefore John Cornyn was going to lose. Had nothing to do with Donald Trump. If you read or follow anybody who told you Cornyn lost because of Trump, that person's a liar or an idiot. It's bottom line. You know what else is dumb? Not carrying something on you that will allow you to stop a bad person. That's really dumb. It's suicidal, actually. Our country is full of barbarians. Democrats turn them loose on our streets on purpose. They have rapists, murderers, and thieves on our streets on purpose. What do you carry on you? 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
4: It still remains unclear whether President Trump plans to sign off on a potential agreement with Iran. Earlier today, Trump indicated he would be making a decision after meeting with his cabinet in the White House Situation Room. Since then, Trump has made several posts on Truth Social, but none of them concern Iran. As Mitch McCann reports, Trump outlined several of his demands, including that Iran never have a nuclear weapon and that the Strait of Hormuz be open immediately with no tolls.
5: He added that a number of less important items had been agreed upon. The president signed off by saying he was meeting in the Situation Room to make a final determination.
4: Several reports indicate Trump may be debating whether or not an Iran agreement would include the release of Iranian funds frozen by the U.S. President Trump is ending his involvement with the Kennedy Center after a federal judge ruled he can't rename it or close it for renovations. Today, a federal judge ruled the center is to be named for President Kennedy, adding only Congress can change it. The judge also blocked the center from being closed for 2 years for renovations. In a post late today, Trump went after the Obama-appointed judge and said the renovations were needed for safety reasons. He also blasted the part of the ruling that gave him 14 days to have his name removed from the Kennedy Center's facade. President Trump's so-called anti-weaponization fund is being temporarily blocked by a federal judge. Michael Kastner reports.
6: The $1.8 billion fund was announced by the Justice Department as part of the president's settlement with the IRS. It's meant to pay those who were allegedly victims of being targeted by the DOJ under former President Joe Biden. The judge's ruling prevents the DOJ from moving forward with any action with the fund as a lawsuit against it moves forward. A hearing has been set for June 12th for the judge to hear arguments if a longer pause should be issued.
4: Tropical downpours are targeting Florida and the Southeast with much-needed drought relief over the next few days. I'm Lisa Carton.
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15: Fairbanks aerial weather, mostly cloudy skies tonight, a few showers, lows down to the lower 40s. Saturday looking partly sunny with a chance for showers, highs lower 60s. Sunday looking mostly cloudy, again a chance for showers, highs in the middle 60s.
16: Currently downtown, it's 57 degrees.

Jesse Kelly Show, final hour of the Jesse Kelly Show on a magnificent Friday and Ask Dr. Jesse Friday. We're going to talk about everything from neighbors to legal immigrants to social shame system. How's that jive with me not liking people fighting in public? We're even going to talk about ICE in Japan, all that and so much more coming up in the final hour of the Jesse Kelly Show. So let's get to this one here. Dear Shogun Oracle, well, who are the worst suburban neighbors to have that are otherwise good people? I moved into a cul-de-sac of hardcore yard guys, mowing four times a week minimum, and they seem to work in shifts. You think you're going to have a quiet dinner on the porch or a quiet weekend? Nope. You're getting 7 hours straight of mowers, edgers, and leaf blowers. What say you? This question hit home for me because I am actually in the middle of what can only be described as a living hell when it comes to this. Here's the deal. I'm not a lawn guy, meaning I don't want to do it myself. And here in Texas, you don't have to do it. I mean, you pay some Mexican landscaper $30 to mow it and trim it and everything. It doesn't cost really much, right? However, you should see the look of disdain on Chris's face already. However,

0: I fully understand that a lot of men, they take a special pride in doing it. They enjoy doing it. I used to sell RVs with this guy. He's retired now. Cliff's his name. Wonderful dude. I used to sell RVs with this guy, and we would, you know, we talked all the time. We're friends. And I would ask him what he's going to do when he retires. And he told me, I'm going to mow. And I said, what? He not only is going to mow all of his own stuff, he's going to volunteer down at the local high school to mow the football field and whatever they want done, not out of the kindness of his heart, although he's very kind. That's joy for him, mowing. I have these guys in my neighborhood. And the problem is, it's a Saturday. Maybe I'm going down to look at some guns or something. I'm in the car with Ob, and I'm driving by Mr. Lawn Guy, and he's out there with all the edgers and the equipment, and he's making sure everything's perfect. And she's never said anything. Well, not much, but I can kind of feel this side-eye glare from Ob of, do you have any interest in doing anything? No. No, I do not. So that's part of my living hell. But if I can defend lawn guys, I mentioned it's a living hell. It's not necessarily just for them in the side eye. I happen to live right next to the opposite. Now, I told you I don't like to do it, mow the lawn, things like that. But it's done all the time. I believe the house should look good on the outside. I also, out of respect for my neighbors, think that, you know, let's get some mulch in there. Let's make sure the lawn is trimmed up. We're not going to have 8-inch grass. Let's make sure things are trimmed up and looking good. I may not personally be the one out there pushing the mower, but my lawn looks good at all times. My neighbor doesn't care. The lawn is usually a foot, pressing a foot. Oh, Chris, you disappear. What? Chris said we're in an HOA. Well, that's what they say. I have seen no evidence of this, but you want to know what happens in an HOA. For instance, this is a good example. Guy's got a flower bed in front of his house. At one point, when he first moved in, there were flowers in there. Again, I don't know what kind of flowers. I'm not Pete Buttigieg. There were flowers in there. Okay. Well, they begin to get overrun with weeds, as would happen in a flower bed. He just never pulled the weeds. Never did anything. Soon, the flower bed was just weeds overflowing. So, I'm going to make an assumption that the HOA gave him a little call and said, hey, that looks really bad. Do you know what he did? He did not tear everything out and remulch and plant some azaleas or whatever it is people plant. He just tore everything out. Now he's got like 3 scraggly trees in an empty flower bed that takes up the entire front of his house. It looks like an abandoned home if you were just going to look at the flower bed. There's, you know what? I don't want to go into it anymore. Hey, Jesse, I hope you can receive and read this email. Because I've sent you several emails, but I've never been the lucky one. I'm originally from Cuba, but I got my naturalization more than 16 years ago. And since then, I'm resigned from my Cuban citizenship. That's friggin' awesome. I have never, ever visited the island again after all these years. I'm proud to be a U.S. citizen. I am a huge Red Blood MAGA fan of your show. Lately, I've been hearing that the right that after mass deportation of frigging illegals, which is fine by me, you were willing to start with legal immigrants. Here's my question. Are legal immigrants like me included on your list? Says I can say his name. His name is Lozbel. Sorry if I screwed that up, buddy. I don't obla that well. Either way, no. And you know why? You said it right there in your email. You consider yourself to be an American. Naturalized, 16 years, you're an American. If somebody asks you what you are, you wouldn't say Cuban, would you? you would say, I'm an American. That is the test right there. That is the test, and that is the test so many legal immigrants currently in the United States of America fail over and over and over again. They are here to loot this country. They view it as an economic zone, but they don't consider themselves to be of this country. And the dead giveaway every single time is when you ask them what they are. The Somalis are probably the worst at this because they're too dumb to figure out that you should actually change how you talk. They'll get up and flat out say, I'm here for Somalia and I'm Somali. I'm Somali this. I'm Somali that. I'm Somali. Well, wait a minute. Then why are you here? Leave. Go back to Somalia. No, no, no. If you consider yourself an American, you put in the time. You are a naturalized citizen of this country, and you are an American. You don't call yourself a Mexican or an Indian or a Cuban or, God forbid, a Canadian or anything else. Then you can stay. If you're Mr. Hyphenated, whatever, get out and go back to where you came from. Jesse, on Tuesday, you expressed your displeasure at people making grievances with each other public. I agree, but I wonder how you reconcile that with the social shaming system. Do you think Trump should pick his battles with more discretion? Okay, I have mentioned before the social shame system being a very powerful thing. But when I mention social shame system, it's in reference to communists, or it's in reference to, you know, people who are attacking our culture. It is not in reference to people with whom we work with and vote with and have political coalitions with. The social shame system is not made for you to blast your son on Instagram when he forgets to take out the trash. That's not using a social shame system. That's just airing your dirty laundry out in public. The social shame system would be for Martina McBride, that country music singer who just pulled out of that concert because she thought it was too pro-Trump. Go to social media and pour your scorn on her. Call her a coward. Call her whatever. That is an appropriate use of the social shame system. I will insist again on this because it is true. You can take any argument, and you can probably overcome it over time unless you go public with it. When you go public with it, there is no return. None. You have added public embarrassment. You've made it a public spectacle. Once you go public with it, your problems with your employer or a fellow politician or your mom or whatever, once you go public with it, once it's out there, there is no return. That should pretty much never, ever happen. As far as does Trump do it too much? Trump is what he is. I told you before, Trump is a junkyard dog, and he's never going to change. He's, what, 80? President of the United States of America? Billionaire? If you're banking on Trump changing, you'll be waiting around for a while. 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

Magnificent Friday and Ask Dr. Jesse Friday, and we will be back Monday. We'll even do Medal of Honor Monday, no matter where we're broadcasting from. Jesse at jessekellyshow.com is where you email your love, your hate, your death threats. Hey, Jesse, are there ice makers in Japan? There are ice makers in Japan. However, there are parts, it's just so funny how different parts of the world work. Like, if you walk into McDonald's in Japan, there's ice. Don't worry, you're going to have ice. You're in a hotel, there's going to be ice. I'm not going to act like there's not ice. But when you're out and about, it's not as prevalent. And in 7-Eleven, get this. 7-Eleven is enormous in Japan. Enormous. It was founded by a Japanese guy. Do you know that, Chris? Everyone thinks 7-Eleven is Indian. 7-Eleven is Japanese. It's just the Indians run the ones in the United States of America, so everyone thinks 7-Eleven is Indian. 7-Eleven is Japanese. 7-Eleven in Japan is amazing. What kind of amazing? They make the freshest sandwiches you've ever eaten in your life every day. I ate a meal in 7-Eleven multiple times when I was over there. Chris said, like Buc-ee's. Much smaller, but a similar style. A smoothie. If you want a smoothie, great. You can go buy the cup with the ingredients you want and walk over to the 7-Eleven smoothie machine, and it'll blend up your smoothie for you right there. They have all these homemade things they make in-house. Yes, very similar to Buc-ee's. They even sell cups of ice. There's no ice machine, but you can buy a cup of ice. How about that? Very different. Wonderful, though. And I kid you not, my wife and I have each said to each other since we got back, I miss 7-Eleven. We would just go every day. Just go grab something. It's wild. Jesse, what's the grossest thing someone can do that is really good for their health? Eat vegetables. Vegetables are just so unbelievably wretched. I don't understand why God did that to us, because they are really good for you and you need to eat them. That's why Ob has to make a smoothie in the morning. But man, for something that important, why did it have to be so disgusting? It's awful. Hey, Jesse, what's your general opinion, or what's your opinion of General Bernard Montgomery? Montgomery, in case you're not a World War II buff, he was the British general in World War II. I don't have any issue with Montgomery. Montgomery was more slow and methodical than our generals were, and that did cause a lot of tension when dealing with us. But remember that different countries have different war philosophy, and this is a really important thing to remember. How easily can you replace your stuff, your materials, and your men? How easily can they be replaced? The answer to that question will oftentimes determine how super aggressive you can be. Americans get credit during World War II and many other wars for being very aggressive on the battlefield. American commanders go, go, go, push, push, push, off offense all the time. And I like that. That's a good thing, right? But we also have the luxury of doing that because we have unlimited fuel. We have, you know what? We lost 5 tanks in this offensive. No big deal. We've got 10 more coming off the boat tomorrow. Oh, you're running out of men? We're not running out of men. The recruiting lines are around the block still. I have an endless supply of food and men and fuel and bullets and tanks and anything else. Therefore, I can be very, very aggressive. That was not the case with Britain. Well, it's definitely not now, but that was not the case with Britain by the time we got to World War II. By the time we get to World War II, Great Britain was a dying power. They're still dying. Remember, it takes a long time for a great nation to die, but a fading power in the world. They didn't have the economy to support a war like that. Didn't have the troops to support a war like that. And they acquitted themselves very well. I'm not dogging on them at all. The RAF and the British did great things fighting the Japanese and India and everything. The Brits did great things in World War II. That was not meant to be an insult at all, but they didn't have a fraction of what we had. Not a fraction of what we had. So a guy like Montgomery, if you read somebody who criticizes him, and all criticism is warranted, it's fine.
they'll oftentimes point to how slow he was or methodical he was. No. I don't want to go yet. Well, he can't lose tanks like we can lose tanks. He can't lose men like we can lose men. Just the way it is. Hey, Jesse, why does the conservative media constantly repeat the line, if gas prices don't drop soon, Republicans are going to get blown out in the midterms? Let's get this straight. Voters are going to be so upset about this temporary spike in gas prices, they're going to elect the same Democrats who were the reason gas prices were so high? Really? The same people who terminated... Yeah. Yes. You are politically informed. You understand that voting for Democrats because you're mad about gas prices

0: is the most suicidal thing in history. You understand that because you pay attention. People who pay attention are not the deciding vote in elections. I am voting for the GOP ticket straight down the line in November. You probably are too. We're not swing voters who decide elections. Swing voters who decide elections, they don't pay attention. And the greatest predictor of election wins and losses in the United States of America for the last 30 or 40 years has been gas prices. You can scream till you're blue in the face. That doesn't make any sense. I agree. It doesn't make any sense. That's the reality in which we live. But they are going back down as of right now. So look, look, if they get back down, we're all right. They're getting back down. Take heart. 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
2: Rescue crews waited for weather conditions to improve before starting their helicopter operations to rescue four mountain climbers. Alaska's news source reporting the climbers were more than 18,000 feet up the over 20,000 foot tall mountain when they fell on the upper slopes. State lawmakers adding another Superior Court judge at the Palmer Courthouse. Court officials say Palmer judges handled the highest civil and criminal caseloads, averaging nearly 50% more cases than the statewide average. The bill now heads to the governor's office. If approved, the new judge position would cost an estimated $268,000 annually. Alaska lawmakers did approve the state's first tax on electronic cigarette and vape products. Officials say the bill would impose a 25% retail tax on e-cigarette products. The bill is now with the governor, who did veto a similar proposal in 2022. I'm Monica Nelson.
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19: Fairbanks aerial weather, mostly cloudy skies tonight, a few showers, lows down to the lower 40s. Saturday looking partly sunny with a chance for showers, highs lower 60s. Sunday looking mostly cloudy, again a chance for showers, highs in the middle 60s. Currently downtown, the temperature is 60 degrees. Hey.

on a fantastic Friday. We're going to get through as many of these as we possibly can. In the final, what do we have? We only have two segments left. In the final couple segments we have left, we're going to get through as many of these as we possibly can. Jesse, my wife of 36 years, goes grocery shopping, comes home with all kinds of healthy things like salads, low sodium this and low fat that. I go shopping, I come home with all kinds of things that taste good. Pork, sausage, frozen pizza. I'm 68 and living life, right or wrong. Yeah, look, you're right that you have to live your life, and your wife is also right that she's going to try to keep you alive living your life as long as humanly possible, and this is always going to be a conflict in every marriage and history of mankind. Hey, Jesse, I just wonder how much fraud has contributed to the rise in autism diagnosis across the country. If the fraud gets stopped, we see the number of diagnoses flatten out or possibly decrease. Just a thought. Look, anytime you get a government incentive for anything, you're going to get more of that something. Governments have the ability to incentivize and disincentivize things. Disincentivize being what you would want it to be, things like crime. If crime is punished severely, crime goes down. Look at El Salvador. If crime is punished severely, crime goes down. Vice versa. What does the government dole out money for? You can pick whatever it is. In our country, there's a million things the government doles out money for. Whatever those things are, whatever they are, there is going to be fraud there. There is. People, when government checks start rolling in, people will find a way to steal government money. And government is famously corrupt and incompetent. So frankly, there's nothing easier to steal from than the government. And most of the time, this quote stealing is legal. Just get a doctor or someone like that. Yeah, he definitely has autism. Anyway, pay me a lot of money. It's awful. Hey, Psycho Jesse, what's your favorite action movies? One with explosions and one without. Favorite action movie without explosions might be Gladiator. What, Chris? What is your problem? You don't like Gladiator? What's wrong with Gladiator?

because our gas prices are temporarily unstable. All right, so this guy's obviously mad that the American people are mad about the Iran effect on gas prices. I understand if you in your mind equate the evils of Iran, what Iran has done, and what they say they want to do, if you equate that with Hitler or the Imperial Japanese, if you make that comparison, certainly if you're in Israel or a hardcore pro-Zionist, I understand that comparison because Iran's pretty loud about their apocalyptic plans for Israel, right? So I understand how you would make that comparison. However, from an American perspective, Americans do not view Iran the same way they view Japan after bombing Pearl Harbor. And it's criminally naive if you think they're ever going to. They're just not. Yes, you can point to Iran funding this terrorist thing and Iran training and funding all those suicide bombers in Iraq. You can point to all these things till they're blue in the face. None of those things was some seminal event like the Japanese Navy nuking our Pacific Fleet at Pearl Harbor without declaring war. That kind of a sucker punch from Japan created such a white hot anger in the average American. We had multiple guys in this country kill themselves because for one reason or another, they couldn't go join the war effort. That is how committed the average American was. Did you know American approval, the American public approved the war against Japan 98%? 98%! In your mind, understandably, well, that's Iran. You're never going to sell that to the average American. The average American who's already hurting. Now, keep in mind, that's a big factor in this, too. Let's remember, a big reason Donald Trump was elected was inflation. People remember what it was like to afford things 5 years ago. Then we shut down the country for the flu, printed a bunch of money. We don't have to go into that right now, but then we shut down the country. Now people can't afford things. People are already squeezed. That's a big reason they ran to the polls and Donald Trump won the popular vote. We all like to consider our own pet issues being the real reason Trump won. You know me, I'm a big pro-lifer. I could sit here and tell you, you know, America finally had enough of abortion, and that's why Trump won. That's ridiculous. That's not why Donald Trump won. America doesn't care about abortion. Not in any significant way. It's sad, but we don't have to go into that. America doesn't care. That's not why Trump won. Trump won because of inflation and immigration. Inflation and immigration. Inflation and immigration. Because people are already hurting. Now, when you tell someone who's already hurting, can't find a job, can't make ends meet, they're already hurting, and you tell them, hey, I need you to pay more at the pump because we got to go get Iran. That's a hard sell. And I don't even have to explain it to you. The poll numbers tell you it hasn't been sold. They're not buying. You can call them dumb or ridiculous, and you might be totally correct. I'm not arguing with you. But it hasn't been sold. They're not sold. That's why he's trying for a deal. Hey, Jesse, if Texas can't keep the Muslims from building and growing their communities, then how can the rest of America do it? Your state judiciary let me down. What can be done about the covert takeover? It's all about immigration. You're asking states to make laws that wouldn't be effective anyway. I'm not defending any inaction by the Texas state government or other state government, but the lamest thing is to say we should ban Sharia law. I mean, that's fine. Ban Sharia law. I get that. But if you continue to import millions and millions of Muslims, you're going to have Sharia law. I don't care how many times you try to ban it. We'll ban it at the federal level. We'll ban it here in Texas. We'll ban it in Wyoming. You can pass all the laws you want. You keep importing them. It decides your future. Immigration decides the future of the country. It decides the future of elections. It is, you hate to say anything, is

0: one issue, but if you had to pick one issue that really solves or goes a long way to solving all of them, it's immigration. As I've said over and over and over again, with the mass deportation of foreigners, we cannot lose. We will defeat the communists and we will take our country back. With the mass importation of foreigners, we cannot win. Numbers do not lie. We cannot overcome them. We have to stop the mass importation of foreigners while getting a whole bunch of them out of the country. All right? All right. We only have one more segment. I have to talk about everything from Chile to AI. I'm going to talk to you about finding a good employee. 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
0: Good news. The greatest test of the American spirit is upon us now. 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Because throughout American history, high testosterone men thrive in times of chaos and uncertainty. Every red-blooded American man runs toward great trials and challenges. Communist big tech companies are trying to destroy American jobs. 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
3: 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Even though air pollution is more concentrated in parts of North Pole, DEC is proposing to separate the two areas. 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

Jesse Kelly Show. Final segment of the Jesse Kelly Show on an Ask Dr. Jesse Friday. We are going to be back on Monday for Medal of Honor Monday. You can email us, jesse@jessekellyshow.com. We're not going to be back in our studio that may or may not still exist. Chris is getting positive news. Looks like things might be okay, which is good because we have a lot of really sacred stuff in there, Chris. There's a lot of pictures of me laying. What? The equipment can be replaced, Chris. Pictures of me last a lifetime. All right, so I won't be right until I get in there and look at those pictures again and make sure everything's okay. Is there a Jesse Kelly chili recipe? If not, why are you failing to uphold the basic Kelly standards? Okay, so the reason I chose to read this is because, one, the answer is no. And two, the answer is soon. I decided, you know, I'm an old man now, so I have these weird old man urges. I have decided that by the time summer is over, I am going to have perfected some sort of a chili recipe. Chili, and I'm going to dip garlic bread in my chili. I've already decided what the dip is going to be. Garlic bread, which is the greatest thing ever. Chris asked beans. Chris, you know me better than that. There's no beans. There's not going to be any beans. I am almost undoubtedly going to steal someone else's recipe and claim it for my own. As I've always told you, there's no limit to what you can accomplish if you're willing to take credit for someone else's work. I want some spice to it. I don't need it face melting, but I want some spice in my chili. I'm probably going to fight back against any celery because the celery gives it a weird flavor texture thing that I don't like. I want my chili to be meaty. It's got to be a lot of meat on the thicker side, I would say. But not too thick. On the thicker side, but not too thick. I don't want meat paste. I just don't want pure soup. I am probably going to find a slow cooker version of this somehow. And I'll be amazing at it. And let me explain why. Hold on, Chris. Listen. One time I decided I was going to make a slow cooker spaghetti recipe. Spaghetti sauce. And I did it. Granted, I stole all this stuff from the internet, but that's neither here nor there. And I did it. And I let this stuff slow brew in the cooker for 24 hours. And I was straight up Italian in there. We're talking crushed tomato, whatever. What, Chris? I was. It was the greatest spaghetti sauce in the history of spaghetti sauce. I've proven already that I can perfect it. By the time summer is over, I will have stolen someone else's chili recipe, made a minor adjustment, if any adjustment at all, and I will then pass it off as my own, and I will tell everybody about it. What, Chris? Oh, I like that, Chris. Chris said, we'll call it the Jesse Kelly signature. Just add a few drops of the Chipotle Tabasco like in my Jesse Kelly burgers. Here's my problem with that, though, Chris. Isn't that a little repetitive? I mean, we have the Chipotle Tabasco for the world famous Jesse Kelly burger. You start throwing it in the chili recipe, then everyone's going to start picking up on, wait a minute, it seems like he just kind of adds Chipotle Tabasco to everything and then calls it his own. What? Okay, now that's a very fair point. Jewish producer Chris said, do you change your signature? Which, of course, the answer is no. Maybe that is my signature thing. Maybe Chipotle Tabasco, maybe they should sponsor the show or something. Hey, Jesse, you once said your father fired you from his construction company. Was it for not showing up because the only tools you can hold in your tiny hands are made by little, you know, it's not very nice. For your information, I was only fired one time in my life. It was my father who did the firing, and it was not my fault. There was a Connex box at work where we had to lock up all of our tools at the end of the construction day. My dad was not working with me. He was off on another job. I was just, you know, a regular grunt on the job site. Somebody on this job site lost the tools for the Connex box. My dad came home after what was probably a pretty rough day, so he wasn't in the best of moods.
I got home. I was pretty busted and tired. They work in construction. It's a good day of work. No complaints, but I was tired. Dad decided to accuse me of being the one who lost the keys to the Connex box. Well, I didn't defy or backtalk my father really ever, but in this moment, I said, no, I didn't. And he insisted I did. And I was not going to back off because I knew I didn't. And I said, no, I didn't. And I think that may be it was definitely the first. That might be the only time in my life I've ever elevated my voice at my father. I was that mad because I knew I'd not done it. And then he told me, well, you're fired. Don't come into work. And I told him, good. I don't want this crappy job anyway. Stormed off to my room. Old man slept on it. Woke up. Apparently had cooled off. I slept in. I don't have a job now. I slept in. Woke up to the phone ringing. I go answer the phone. This is when we still had phones in our house, not cell phones. I go answer the phone, and it's my dad yelling at me for not being at work. So there you go. I had to put my stuff on, go to work. Still not my fault. 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Come on. The Patriotic cell phone company, the one that's led by a Vietnam veteran, pick up your phone, dial #250 and say Jesse Kelly. #250, say Jesse Kelly. Switch to Pure Talk, all right? All right. Jesse, have you been pounding your chest over the primary defeats? It seems like you had a major contribution to get people out to the primaries. I didn't have a major contribution to anything. I can't control any of that stuff. I can yell and scream all I want, but I'm just an idiot on the radio. If the people themselves don't decide that they are going to do something about the losers who represent them in the GOP, then nothing will ever be done. No amount of screaming or begging or anything else done by me will ever get people out. People have to decide on their own. And they have decided on their own. The people in Louisiana decided they're done with Bill Cassidy. Done. He came in dead last. Done. John Cornyn was an immensely powerful sitting senator from the state of Texas. Immensely powerful. John Cornyn got massacred in that primary. That's not me. That's all of us. That's the people waking up and saying, I have had enough. And I am going to start punishing my representative, my senator, when they do me wrong, when they betray me, betray my values, betray their promises. I am going to punish them for their sins. It is all of us. I didn't help any more than you helped. Just trying to get the word out. Same way you're doing. Got to get the word out. I was browbeating anybody. All right. Anyway, we are back on Monday. Again, if the show sounds different, it's because we're at a different studio. And we will be until we hack our way back into our old studio and see if it's still standing. All right? Put your phone down. Enjoy your weekend. That's all.

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You sort through tons of resumes and you get too many so-so applicants. You're just waiting for someone to match your role perfectly. Well, now, there's a place where you can meet them fast.

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5: It still remains unclear whether President Trump plans to sign off on a potential agreement with Iran. Earlier today, Trump indicated that he would be making a decision after meeting with his cabinet in the White House Situation Room. Since then, Trump has made several posts on Truth Social, but none of them concern Iran. Richard Engel reports there's uncertainty surrounding a potential deal extending the ceasefire.
6: A senior Arab official directly involved in the talks tells NBC News negotiators agreed to the outline of a deal 4 days ago, but have been awaiting final approval from Iran's top leaders and President Trump.
5: Prior to the meeting, Trump posted, Iran must agree they will never have a nuclear weapon and the Strait of Hormuz must be open immediately with no tolls. President Trump is ending his involvement with the Kennedy Center after a federal judge ruled he can't rename it or close it for renovations. On Friday, the federal judge ruled the center is to be named for President Kennedy, adding only Congress can change it. The judge also blocked the center from being closed for 2 years for renovations. In a post late today, Trump went after the Obama-appointed judge and said the renovations were needed for safety reasons. He also blasted the part of the ruling that gave him 14 days to have his name removed from the Kennedy Center's facade. Democrats want Acting Attorney General Todd Blanch to testify about the Epstein files after they heard from former Attorney General Pam Bondi today. Bondi's closed-door hearing with the House Oversight Committee was focused on her handling of the investigation into Epstein and his accomplice, Ghislaine Maxwell. Arizona Democratic Representative Yasemin Ansari called today's hearing a charade.
7: This entire Epstein investigation led by Chairman Comer has been absurd.
5: Democrats say Bondi pointed the finger at then Deputy AG Blanch when asked about errors with the release of the Epstein files, including the redactions that did not protect survivors. And new music from Ariana Grande and Kim Petras is streaming on New Music Friday. I'm Lisa Carton.
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22: Fairbanks aerial weather, mostly cloudy skies tonight, a few showers, lows down to the lower 40s. Saturday looking partly sunny with a chance for showers, highs lower 60s. Sunday looking mostly cloudy, again a chance for showers, highs in the middle 60s.
23: Currently downtown, it's 58 degrees.
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25: 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Appreciate you stopping by along with Sam and Polo. It is the Joe Pags Show. Thanks a lot for being here. There's a lot going on a Free Speech Friday. Whatever's on your mind, fair game. If I know something about it, we'll talk about it. If not, we'll move on. Three big interviews coming up. I've got a guy this hour named Wid Lyman. He's a reporter for Borderhawk.news. Go and check that out. I think you'll like it. At Wid underscore Lyman over on X if you're on the X. He's a guy who is live right now outside the Delaney Hall Detention Center in Newark, New Jersey. He's there now. I just interviewed him a little while ago, and we're going to have that full interview for you at the bottom of the hour. He's going to give you who's there, why are they there, is there really a hunger strike going on? You're going to be blown away by the fact that there might not be a hunger strike going on at all. And you've got all these representatives from the House of Representatives going to Delaney Hall. You've got these senators like Cory Booker going to Delaney Hall, and they're all acting like there are people starving inside. Well, I'll give you a little insight, a little teaser, if you will. Sam, a little tease? What do you think? A little tease?
26: Yes, please.
25: They've got something called a snack bar inside the detention center. Like if you're in jail, you can have somebody put money in your commissary, something like that. They've got like a snack where you get money in your snack. They're selling more snacks now than they have before. But there's a hunger strike going on.
26: What?
25: I mean, are they buying them? And I mean, Sam, I'm getting that echo, by the way. Yeah. Are we getting some sort of a weird report that isn't really happening? So I ask him directly, is there really a hunger strike going on? Who's showing up to protest? Are they from there? Are they from far away? It's a really cool live shot. I mean, he's like right outside the facility, and you can see the road is open behind him. There are people walking back and forth, and in the far, you know, distance behind him, you can see the people lined up. I'm not really sure why there isn't a better fencing to keep people out from being that close, but what they're doing is not certainly constitutionally protected. It is not a peaceable assembly. So we'll talk about that at the bottom of the hour. We also had Pam Bondi, the former attorney general, in front of the a House committee, I think it was, and she talks about the Epstein files, which, of course, we focused a lot yesterday with Alan Dershowitz, which, by the way, segue. See, I'm just tying it all together, Sam?
26: Yes, you are.
25: Taking
26: You're
25: notes.
26: On a roll.
25: This is what Dad does.
26: Yep.
25: So yesterday we had Alan Dershowitz, who was an attorney for Jeffrey Epstein, was accused by an Epstein victim, and then she said, no, I got it wrong. It wasn't him, and he was exonerated. Well, he talked a lot about what was going on with Epstein. Did Epstein have something on Trump? And Dershowitz actually asked Epstein directly, do you have anything on Trump, on Clinton, on any powerful people? Well, that interview is going nuts over on YouTube. It's a long-form interview. I gave you both parts yesterday in the radio show, but it was over 2 hours. So a lot of you didn't get to hear both parts. Go to JoePags.com/YouTube. 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It is doing big business. It's the number one video that I've posted probably in the past 2 or 3 weeks. So go check it out right now, like a lot of your friends and neighbors are. And by the way, if you're not subscribed, what's the problem? I'm going to give you that report on Bundy coming up in a moment. We also have Dr. Oz on the program today. And Sam, that's just crazy. So the administration calls you and says, Oz wants on in 2 hours.
26: Yeah, they were like, hey, can we do it? And I was like, yeah, we'd love to have him.
25: You're like, Dad, can we do it? And what did I say? I got to work out. I'm busy. What are you talking about?
26: Yeah. You were like, what am I going to do? Work out at home? I was like, yes, please.
25: And then they said you have 10 minutes. So, of course, I took 17. Yeah.
26: Right, of course. I mean, that always happens, right?
25: Well, that's expected, right? I mean, just give me 10. I'm taking 17.
0: Always.
25: Without a doubt. So Dr. Oz on, we're going to talk about Trump Rx, going to talk about GLP-1s, but our main focus is on all this Medicare and Medicaid fraud going on in places like California, Ohio, of course, Minnesota, which is where it sort of started. But he also says some red states are involved in that. And my question was very simple. If you get the billions of dollars back that we've been defrauded, can you start paying down the debt? Can you pay down the deficit? Will that actually go and help people who need the help? Because the last thing you want to do is end the programs if they're helping people who actually need the programs. But in these states that we're talking about, there's massive fraud. Great conversation with Dr. Oz, hour number two. Then Josh Hammer from the Article 3 Project in hour number three, where we talk a lot about the E. Jean Carroll case and what really is going on. Is she in trouble for lying under oath? And what did she lie about? And how similar is this story to Christine Blasey Ford, who you remember when Brett Kavanaugh was being confirmed to be a Supreme Court justice? They brought up this woman, Blasey Ford, who sat there and talked about how he somehow assaulted her 30 years earlier. She didn't know where, didn't know what month, didn't know what city, didn't know anything. Yet people on the left were trying to stop Kavanaugh from being confirmed. And I mean, to the point to where some leftist nutjob tried to go to his house to kill him. So we compare and contrast those two cases as well. There's a lot going on today. Sam, can we do like 7 hours, do you think?
26: I mean, we can. It is a Friday.
25: Yeah, you've already asked if you can leave early. What are you talking about? Why are you lying to the people?
26: I did, yeah. You're that? Right.
25: Polo, can we do 7 hours?
0: Can I make my face too?
25: Yeah, so it's, but for those who don't know, in the system that I use, it's called VMix. Okay, Polo's making the face. Go ahead, do it. That's it. That's the face.
26: Wow.
25: We use something called VMix to do the video portion of the program. You can go and watch these interviews after you listen to them on the radio. And when somebody leaves VMix, I've got, like, Sam is on camera, Polo's on camera. When they leave, whatever the last face was that they were making, that's the face you get. It just stays, like, on their box. And Sam has been challenged with leaving a funny face, a different face. And without a doubt, Polo laughs at it every time. I don't know why.
26: Wow.
25: But
26: thanks,
25: he does.
26: Polo. Thank you.
25: So there you go.
0: Because I'm imagining something happening, like, with her voice or a thought. And so when I see it, I'm trying to figure out, like, what the thought was.
25: The blanks.
0: Yeah.
25: Yeah. What was she thinking right there? You know what she was thinking? This will be funny. There it is. That's the face.
26: What?
25: So, you know, I said, what you're thinking when you leave that face is, this will be funny.
26: Oh, yeah.
25: Then she leaves the face. Let's talk about the Spurs and Thunder quickly. And by the way, the two of you who hate when I talk about the NBA, get over it. You're going to be okay. Not going to talk very long about it, but I'm going to talk about the NBA because our hometown Spurs, because I'm based here at 550 KTSA, our hometown Spurs are going to be in a game 7 tomorrow night against the Oklahoma City Thunder. Spurs winning last night here at home. They go to Oklahoma City tomorrow, and people have been sending me pictures, I think Polo did and somebody else did, of Gina Ortiz-Jones, who is the mayor of San Antonio, who is the person who didn't want to sort of give the Spurs, you know, this Project Marvel thing that would be a big new arena and everything else. She didn't seem to be somebody who was on the Spurs side, although she's lightened up since then, talking about how, oh, the Spurs are very important to the city and blah, blah, blah. Now, Polo tells me that she originally said, go Spurs or something, or let's go Spurs, when she was like supporting the Spurs. What'd she say? Go Spurs?
0: Go Spurs. And then I forgot to mention, she grew up here. So
25: she didn't know go Spurs go?
0: So if she doesn't know that, then that just tells me you're not a fan. Because
25: let's say,
0: okay, you moved here a few years. Yeah. I mean, even then, you probably still know go Spurs go. But she grew up here. Like, she went to high school here. I don't know beyond that, but I know for sure she went to high school here. So how do you not know go Spurs go?
25: I mean, I got a pass for the first day. My initial interview moving to San Antonio was game 7 of the 2005 finals against the Detroit Pistons, where the Spurs won. And I think I said, when I went to the game, the first thing out of my mouth was, let's go Spurs. And I immediately, the boss at the time said, it's go Spurs, go. I mean, for 21 years, I've known that now. I don't know how you don't know that if you're from here. Even if you're not a fan, you have to kind of know that. But I find that to be odd. The controversy today is that she's sitting her ass in, like, really expensive seats. Polo, how close was she to the court last night?
0: I mean, lower level. And from what people were saying, they're at least $1,000 seats.
25: Because I've gone to a regular season game where somebody at the station gave me tickets and they were on the floor and they were, you know, $300 or $400. And this is probably 15 years ago. So I, again, when I played the national anthem for the Spurs games or whatever, I got a seat, but it wasn't like front row. It wasn't even lower level, I don't think, but we got seats. For her to have that seat, and let's be kind and say it's a $500 seat, but I think you're right. It's probably a $1,000 seat. Let's say it's a $500 seat. No way she paid for it. She doesn't like the Spurs, clearly. And she's not somebody who was like in their corner when it comes to the renegotiation about building a whole new, you know, come and visit tourist area. You think she paid for the ticket?
0: No, because what was interesting is earlier when I saw one of our local stations post the story, now what they're saying is that she was gifted premium tickets to game 6.
25: Well, who gave her the gift?
0: I don't know.
25: You can't be gifting a sitting mayor premium seats to a Spurs game.
0: Yeah.
25: The Spurs, I guess, can, but even that would look weird. So who's giving her the seats? Did it say who gifted them?
0: Well, it just says Jones's acting chief of staff, Andrew Fuentes, told KSAT investigates that the tickets were gifted to her in accordance with the city's ethics and gift rules.
25: What? What do you mean in accordance with... If you work for the Trump administration, you can't accept a gift more than $25, I think. Sam, I'm pretty sure they told her it was $25.
0: Wow.
25: Anything more than that could look like they're trying to, you know, buy some influence. These seats are way more than $25. So, Sam, do me a favor. Look at your favorite AI and ask a simple question. What are the gifting and rules? The gifting, what is it called, Polo? The gifting and what?
0: Let me see. Just
25: gifting and presents rules or something?
0: Gift in accordance with the city's ethics and gift rules.
25: Ethics and gift rules. Just ask AI, what is the city of San, or what are the city of San Antonio's gifting and ethics rules? Because usually there's an amount. You can't accept a gift of more than X amount of dollars. I'd like to know how she got those seats.
0: Now, if she was one of the nuns, hey, that's fine.
25: Definitely not one of the nuns. Now, she's somebody who's LGBTQ. She brags about that all the time. She cares about crosswalks being rainbow crosswalks. And certainly, again, in the negotiations about this Project Marvel, appeared to be against the Spurs' stance. So what the hell was she doing there yesterday? And if you're somebody who's in that position, I think you say no to the gifted tickets. Sam, is there anything that came up about what the gifting and ethics rules are in San Antonio?
26: It's saying $50, but I'm verifying this.
25: I mean, that sounds normal to me. You can't be gifted $500,000 seats. What is that? I mean, to me, that's a problem. And you're right. You can see it's her. And they didn't deny it in the city. They actually gave a response. It's in accordance with the gifting and ethics rules.
0: Would it have been better if, let's say, somebody had a special, I don't know what they call them at these arenas, like the box, you know, like a suite. And then she was a guest there by let's say, if it was the Spurs. Would that be better than actual seats?
25: It's still getting a gift for nothing, but you're right. When you get into a box, there are a certain amount of people that can be in the box, and it's not you're not selling an individual seat. The box was already purchased. It already existed. So her showing up would not be seen as, I handed you $500 or $1,000. If you get a seat, that's a seat that somebody else could have bought. Sam, anything else popping up?
26: So on a different source, it's saying $50 or less, a fair market value, or meals and entertainment up to $500 in a single calendar year. And according to KSAT, the tickets were about $1,100.
25: So they were $1,100 seats. So that's more than double what she's allowed to have.
0: She got the discount. Maybe that's what it was.
25: She got the mayor discount?
0: Yeah.
25: Okay. I mean, listen, wow. We're here to put it out there. You know, I don't know Gina Ortiz Jones. I don't think she should be the mayor of the city, to be honest with you. She seems to have an agenda that is all about her own individual characteristics and not really about the city and making the city better. I'll say that very openly and very broadly. And if she wants to come on, because believe me when I say her office listens to my show, she wants to come on, I'll sit here and let her come on. But I've seen her in interviews before. She doesn't let people talk. She jumps in a lot. It's very interesting how she does it. And she's just somebody who seems to be wound up all the time. Again, I can handle that, and we could have a nice conversation. But the first question I would ask is, why are you against Project Marvel, and why are you taking seats that many allege are over $1,000 seats? That would seem to violate the city of San Antonio ethics rules. Now, look, if you want to go, and you want to be... and you want to be the mayor and you want to show face there, which makes sense because your team is in the Western Conference Finals. You pay the person who said that, listen, I've got a seat available. Do you want it? And you say, yeah, how much is it? Let me give you the money. That's the right way to do it. And then she could sit there all day and say, hey, I paid for it. And then I've got nothing to say at that point. I mean, see, that makes sense, right?
26: Yeah, or, and you know, we're in the media industry, so we know how it works a little bit on the back end. She could have just talked to the Spurs and been like, hey, can I come? And they may have had a couple extra tickets for her that are kind of like way up, you know, in the nosebleeds. And then she could have done some things on the ground floor just to, you know, for social media.
25: Yeah.
26: But this is just outrageous.
25: Yeah, I think it is. So, Paul, anything on that?
0: Well, I mean, I get that they have to put her somewhere where she'd be safer than the nosebleed section, because I don't think she would be safe up there.
25: Well, she could say no if they offered that.
0: But if I were you, my first question would have been, how do you cheer for the Spurs? What do you say?
25: Okay, that'll be the first question. Yeah. If she says go Spurs, then we know that she's not.
0: She's a fraud. Yeah,
25: right. Exactly right. Yeah. You can't do that. And yes, go Spurs, go. Listen, I think the Thunder is a great team, but at the end of the day, I'm a Spurs guy, and we'll see what happens on Saturday. It seems to be that these teams are playing much better in their home arenas now after the Thunder or the Spurs won a game in Oklahoma, and then the Thunder won a game in San Antonio. They seem to have gone back to home court advantage now. We'll see what happens on Saturday. The New York Knicks, by the way, another team that I'm fond of. I'm originally from New York. They're in waiting. They're waiting to see who's going to end up playing, or who they're going to end up playing. It's either going to be the Thunder or the Spurs. But I mean, when I saw that picture, I'm like, okay, there's something wrong here. This is somebody who, like, openly and loudly and was doing interviews everywhere, was against Project Marvel or had a problem with giving a tax break to the team that brings a lot of tourism here. And basically, when you think about San Antonio, you think of three things. You think of the Spurs. You think about the Alamo, you think about the Riverwalk. That's what you think of. I mean, those are the top three. There's a lot of other stuff going on here, but those are the top three. And if you don't get that as the mayor, I don't know, maybe you shouldn't be the mayor. But then again, those of you who voted in the mayoral race in San Antonio, you didn't do the right thing and get somebody in there who's more conservative, who's more who's more understanding of what's important to San Antonians. And at the end of the day, you're stuck with this woman now. And I don't know if she's as bad as Nuremberg was, who thinks he's going to be the county judge now, but this is not an improvement. Ron Nirenberg was really, really bad for the city and made the city exponentially worse when he was the mayor. I'm not sure my end result for Gene Ortiz Jones is already out. My opinion is already out because she's only done it a short amount of time. But what she's done in the short amount of time, she's really sucked. 833-JOE-PAGS, 833-563-7247, joepags.com. 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
18: 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I appreciate you stopping by. There is a lot going on. It's going to be Whit Lyman at the bottom of the hour. So in about 6 minutes from now, you'll have the guy who is still out there live at Delaney Hall in New Jersey, going to give us an update on exactly what's going on there, and his insight is very, very good. Let me give you a story about what's happening there in the meantime. You got agitators acting the fool, getting arrested. You also have the state police from New Jersey now saying we are going to step in to help because it's getting out of control. This is from Fox News Digital. New Jersey agitators bite, kick, and punch ICE agents as Delaney Hall clashes continue. 9 more arrested, according to the DHS, written by Charles Kreitz and Robert McCreevy, because one person couldn't do it. Anti-U.S. Immigration and Customs Enforcement demonstrations continued to escalate yesterday, last night in Newark, New Jersey's Delaney Hall Detention Center, as rioters bit, kicked, and punched agents. Agents responded by deploying pepper spray, that is, and beating back agitators on the sixth night of demonstrations. Nine rioters were arrested during the clashes yesterday, the Department of Homeland Security told Fox News Digital. Approximately 100 agitators mobbed the area surrounding the detention center, chanting F ICE, I think they said the entire word, and brandishing black umbrellas, gas masks, and other gear to protect themselves from pepper spray and various anti-riot measures. I have an idea. Instead of using anti-riot measures, maybe just arrest everybody who's breaking the law and make the area anti-riot. Maybe just say you can't riot here. That might work. Quote, on the evening of May 28th, approximately 100 anti-ICE rioters gathered around the Delaney Ice Hall facility. Rioters bit, kicked, and punched law enforcement officers. DHS Secretary Mark Wayne Mullen said in a statement to Fox News Digital, Governor Sherrill refused to allow state police to assist our officers, he added. Assaulting and obstructing ICE law enforcement is a crime and a felony. Throughout the night, nine rioters were arrested. Anyone who assaults law enforcement will be prosecuted to the fullest extent of the law. Well, Sherrill now is saying yes to sending in state police because she knows that she's all wet here. And the people of New Jersey deserve better than this. We come back with Lyman. He is there at the hall. He's going to give you a report that we just did about an hour ago. You're not going to want to miss it. Keep it on the Joe Pags Show.
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19: Former Governor Bill Walker appears poised to enter the race for Alaska's next governor. The Independent filed a letter of intent to run for public office last week. A total of 18 candidates have now announced plans to seek the seat. Construction's getting underway on a remodeling project for Town Square Park in Anchorage. A groundbreaking ceremony took place for the $5 million Town Square Park reconstruction project. Mayor Suzanne LaFrance and Parks Department staff were among those who spoke at the groundbreaking. She called the project design incredible and says she hopes it will bring more residents and visitors to the downtown area. And leaders say public safety is improving through expanded enforcement and outreach efforts in Anchorage. It follows a retail theft crackdown launched last fall by the PD. The initiative has led to more than 200 prosecuted cases involving nearly $154,000 in losses. I'm Monica Nelson.
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25: May 15, 9 a.m. Two women quietly waiting at the doctor's office. Woman one says, "Cold day, huh?" Woman two, "What's that?" Woman one, "Kinda cold today." Woman two, "Yeah, wasn't expecting that." Woman one, "What is it, 47 degrees? Woman two, "No, more like 45. 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At least it's not raining. Woman 2, "That would be sad." Woman 1, "So sad." Woman 2, "The weather." 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
0: We're going to my uncle's farm, and I'm really excited because I get to play with his dog.
1: Two-thirds of all dog bite incidents occur while a child is at home or in a familiar place. Nearly 75% of dog bite incidents involve dogs which belong to the family or friends of the victim.
0: 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A is for ask for permission.
1: 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If there is no adult to ask, then do not approach the dog.
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3: Fairbanks aerial weather, mostly cloudy skies tonight, a few showers, lows down to the lower 40s. Saturday looking partly sunny with a chance for showers, highs lower 60s. Sunday looking mostly cloudy, again a chance for showers, highs in the middle 60s.
5: Currently downtown, it's 54 degrees.

0: everybody's watching what's happening in New Jersey at Delaney Hall. I mean, it's so ridiculous. To me, you just go in there, a little tear gas, arrest everybody who won't disperse, and then you're done. This isn't a legal, you know, First Amendment constitutionally protected gathering, a peaceable assembly. This is a riot, or this is a blocking of the streets. This is yelling and screaming horrible things. You know, a guy who's there right now, he's live. It's Whit Lyman. He's a White House senior correspondent for Borderhawk News. Go to borderhawk.news. Whit, how are you? Good to see you.
1: Joe, good to be here. Breezy and sunny here in Newark.
0: Yeah, it looks beautiful there, to be honest with you. I'm going to take you full. Do me a favor. Fill people in who are watching and listening as to exactly where you are in relation to what's going on at Delaney Hall and what you've been seeing there for the past day or so.
1: Sure. So Delaney Hall is a privately run detention facility that immigration officials are using to have a lot of the deeds. And these are people that get arrested. They get a center here and then transported to another facility. And they could be here for, you know, 1 to a few months at times, or sometimes even overnight. So they use these facilities all over the country pretty much. It's over my shoulder on the other side here.
0: Okay.
1: It's over here on this side right here. They have private security, but they also have their own sort of security. ICE is here. HSI, Special Response Team, has now showed up. We are on day 7 of a reported hunger strike. The detainees are doing inside, and that has prompted a very large response from the community to come out here, which your audience has seen as far as the clashes go and the nighttime activities.
0: Whit, is it the community or is it people from far and wide? When you look at the license plates, when you ask people where they're from, are they from New Jersey or are these people activists that would show up anywhere?
1: Great question. So a combination for sure. You're going to have local activists as well in the Newark and New York City area. You're going to have people from Philadelphia or Boston or Washington, which is close proximity. So you're seeing sort of the convergence of activism and then also local people that are certainly invested to a certain degree. You know, there's people's families are inside is what they're saying. So you're getting a combination. But what we have seen across the country over the last year or so are these activist groups, as you pointed out, showing up to detention facilities, parts of the country where they feel like immigration enforcement is out of control in some way. So you're very right. They do mobilize awful quick.
0: Follow him at WID, W-I-D underscore Lyman, L-Y-M-A-N, over on X. And again, borderhawk.news. Do we know that there's actually a hunger strike going on? Because I know the DHS is saying that the conditions are fine. I don't know what you're talking about. Do we have verification that people aren't eating?
1: Great question. So the activists would tell you, absolutely. They're getting reports from family members inside saying they're not eating. And then you talk to the officials and they say, not really. We also had a report come out earlier that a snack bar that's inside, so it functions similar to a jail, you can buy snacks, is seeing an increase in sales. So is there truly a hunger strike? You know, it's so hard to say. I'm sure some people are taking it seriously. We've heard that there's 700 detainees inside, so the scale and spectrum, though, we have no idea.
0: Have you been there the whole week? You've been there all 7 days?
1: No, sir. I've come and gone throughout the week,
0: yeah.
1: Off and on through different nights.

0: talking about, because this could be fake news just to get Cory Booker out there and just to get, you know, Andy Kim and Jerry Nadler, another Democrat, showing up to sort of get the photo op. So are you getting any sort of off the record, hey, listen, man, this is what's really going on, from the people who work there?
1: I think the report that we're getting is just the scale. You know, some people are taking it seriously, but others aren't really doing anything at all. I have not heard anything about a mass, you know, starvation campaign over the last, you know, week or so. I haven't heard that report. I'm not sure it would come out, though, would be the only thing. You know, they would certainly say what the official narrative is certainly talking about, but I haven't heard that at all. I've been to these facilities all over the country, and they're kind of the same everywhere. I mean, the food isn't tremendous or anything. It's certainly a jail kind of environment to a degree. People running always gets you a little nervous. So
0: yeah, I saw that. Yeah, remind you.
1: A jail to a degree. So the scale, I wouldn't be able to say definitively, but the activists would certainly tell you that it's the worst ever.
0: Yeah, because that's exactly what they're being activists about. Who's there? Who's being housed there? Do you have Trendy Aragua there? Do you have MS-13 there? Do you have some really bad people there? Are these all people? Because from what I understand, to be detained in an ICE facility, you have to have like an order of deportation. You're somebody who broke the law. You've been adjudicated. You're going to go now. So do we know who's actually being housed there?
1: Not specifically, I would say. I will tell you, though, that these facilities house all kinds of people, from people who are here illegally, suspected to be here illegally. They have some of the protesters housed in there now after getting arrested last night. Then you're going to have some of the more hardened worst of the worst, as DHS calls them. They're going to spend less time here, though, than, say, your average immigration violation person. They're going to be removed pretty quickly. But we're going to see all kinds of people at these facilities, and they're transient, right? These people are coming and going very quickly, so it changes on a basis.
0: It's WID underscore Lyman, L-Y-M-A-N, over on X. So go follow him now. Borderhawk.news is the actual news site, the website that he reports for. It's Wood Lyman. How big are the crowds? Are they getting bigger? Are they bigger at night, bigger during the day? And how raucous are they getting?
1: Great question, Joe. So throughout the week until today, you've seen anywhere from 1 to 300 protesters either directly in front of the building or kind of throughout this whole area. On the far side of the building, of Delaney Hall here, is a giant circus tent encampment where they have water, medical, sleeping, woodworking areas to build certain kinds of impediments to the road, I guess you could say. There's usually close to 100 people just milling about. Today is slightly different, though. The New Jersey State Police is now involved. They're monitoring this road at both ends, seeing who is coming and going. And the governor recently, and they're going to be helping with crowd control to some degree. So we don't know what that will look like the rest of the night. But we do know that the crowd is smaller, likely because of the state involvement.
0: In watching your live shot, as you said, there are a bunch of 18-wheelers going by. There are a bunch of cars going by as well. It appears as though there's a free flow on the road. Have the protesters shut that road down at all in the course of the last 7 days?
1: So what happens is when the ICE people, the immigration officials, come and go from the facility, they will try to block the road. They're blocking the entrance or the exit of either detainee vans or the actual workers. That gets pushed into the road, and that will cause a traffic issue of some variety for a temporary short period of time. They actually have road, I don't know if you can see them, but like road directing people. There's people in yellow vests and orange things, and they're actually kind of direct people out of the road. So they are making a somewhat conscious effort, but they do get pushed into. And Joe, just the other night, we saw a protester get pushed into a semi and his leg got run over.
0: Oh, wow.
1: So the opportunity for serious injury is very here.
0: It is Wid Lyman again from Borderhawk.news. Go follow him, Wid underscore Lyman, L-Y-M-A-N, over on X. Great reporter. They're live at the scene at Delaney Hall. A lot of what they're doing is not legal. Obviously, it's not constitutionally protected if you're being loud, not peaceable, if you're blocking roads, if you're being throwing people in front of cars and trucks. But I wonder, what is law enforcement doing? Because there's quite a battle with New Jersey. The representatives and senators from New Jersey, they're against the ICE facility. They're against President Trump. Are you seeing people sort of egg them on? Yeah, come on out. We should gather in even bigger numbers, and we should make our voices heard. Are you seeing people being egged on or aggressively having requests for more people to come out?
1: This is something that we've seen across the country in these sort of sanctuary areas where the politicians will

0: ignore what is happening. Second of all, call for more demonstration, albeit peacefully. They always add the caveat.
1: Yeah.
0: And we've seen that here. We had Representative Goldman, Representative from New York come out as well and talk about just, you know, stay out here, be peaceful, make your voices heard, be loud. You know, they're certainly not calling for de-escalation in that area. I will say the governor today, though, did call for people to remain peaceful. So something we've seen across the board, the activists spring into action, people show up. This is a total powder keg issue, as you know, totally ready for these kind of encounters. But as a law enforcement situation, it's got to be really hard because, you know, historically, the immigration officers want to conduct a certain way, and then the state has their entirely other way, too. So it's definitely a battle of who's in control and what can they do.
1: There's some doofus, I guess he's going to be a protester, just walk behind you with a helmet on. I'm like, really? Why do you have a helmet on? I mean, just, I don't understand what's going on with these people. It's Whit Lyman. He's
0: you know,
1: there. Go ahead.
0: You know, Joe, I've got a helmet in the car. So I will tell you, when I was in Chicago, a reporter in front of me took a 9mm tear gas can off the dome and cracked his helmet. So, you know, they start throwing things. It's usually rocks or bottles. And, you know, the helmet is not a bad idea if you want to preserve, you know, the kibasa. So
1: the dome. I gotcha. It is Whit Lyman. He is there in at Delaney Hall. You mentioned them whittling wood and maybe putting something in the road to slow down the cars and trucks and maybe the ICE facility or the ICE workers. In Minneapolis, we had a live shot with Allie Bradley outside of one of these facilities. And because it was so cold in the dead of winter, they were bringing buckets of water, pouring it on the road so that the trucks would slide off the road and they couldn't do their job as ICE workers. So again, as you said, I mean, you're wearing a T-shirt. It's a very nice day in Trenton, New Jersey. So the way they're trying to inhibit ICE workers and enforcement officers from doing their jobs is they're throwing wood in the roads. What are they doing with the wood?
0: So they were actually building little structures to stick in front of either a traffic cone to hide what it's doing or behind other impediments and just stop the vehicles from coming and going. So their main tactic is obstruction, not necessarily direct violence, but their main tactic is to just obstruct what is happening. And they've done this across the country, as you pointed out. Minneapolis, if we had had this weather, you would have had a 2 or 3X situation there because it was minus 30. They were actually burning trees in front of the detention facility in Minneapolis to stay warm, which is environmentally terrible, but they're dedicated in some ways.
1: I guess they couldn't just go home and stay warm. I mean, that would have been dumb, I guess. It is Whit Lyman, Whit_Lyman, L-Y-M-A-N, over on X, and go to borderhawk.news. Last question I've got for you, and fill in the blanks as much as you can, if you don't mind. You said some people who were protesting are being held at the facility now because they were arrested. How bad has it gotten? Obviously, somebody is breaking the law. You don't arrest somebody for not breaking the law. Are they throwing things? Are they threatening violence? Are they screaming and yelling? Are they getting in the faces of the ICE enforcement officers? Well, what have you seen people arrested for?
0: It's normally obstruction. They don't get out of the way, and then they put their hands on an agent of some variety, and that will immediately get them to be detained. If they don't respond to direct commands, get out of the way, you know, move, that usually gets someone involved. We've seen them spray agents with some kind of substance. That will certainly get you detained. Throwing things is also a common activity. There's also something called de-arresting, which is from one of the old playbooks that Antifa in Europe has used. And basically what it is if I'm being detained, someone will try to stand in front of me or between me, and that will get you into some trouble as well. And we've seen that tactic across the board for a long time now, many years. So they do a lot of just versions of obstructing, not necessarily punching agents, but everything you described, yelling, threats, obstruction. And they're certainly, you know, very active in that way. The locking of arms, you know, forming human barriers, human shields, very common. The violence is easily could pick up, though. We've seen that across the country, L.A., Chicago, where it's more direct towards the agents. But so far here, it's been obstructing.
1: I saw one guy who was actually screaming at an ICE agent. I saw your face. You're dead. Your wife's dead. Your children are dead. Everybody's dead. I mean, that's against the law, Wade. Did that guy get arrested? Do you know? And is there more of that going on, that they're trying to unmask and dox these ICE agents in the hopes of making them so fearful they won't go to work?
0: Yeah, the masking situation is primarily for the safety of the agents, is what DHS right. sort of explains to us. And they're constantly trying to dox. They're taking photos of people up close. They're looking for markings of tattoos of other variety. And we've had multiple instances of ICE agents being followed home, of their homes having issues. Director Lyons has had his own children threatened. So we've seen that across the board. The example you're referencing, I believe he uses the words will. And I believe the Department of Justice is investigating that. So when it comes to threats, if you start making them very directly, you can get in trouble. I don't know if that person's been arrested or not. I would say as of now, no.
1: Yeah, and that was a direct threat. You're right. If I say I will get your wife, I will kill your children, I will find you, that's a problem. You should be locked up. It's Whit Lyman. The last quick one, we've got about 30 seconds if you don't mind. Engaging and going there and coming back and being on the scene on and off the entire time, do you get a feeling about when this is going to wrap up? They're not going to shut the ICE facility. ICE isn't going to stop doing enforcement. What's going to make these people go away, do you think?
0: What we've seen at other facilities is when the local law enforcement gets involved, disperses the groups significantly because they don't want any part of, say, New Jersey State Police or Illinois State Police.
1: Gotcha.
0: Historically, when the local law enforcement gets involved, that really quells the situation. Same thing in Minneapolis. When the sheriffs took over, the crowd was not interested. But this, where you have direct contact with no fence with federal immigration officers, this is not going to stop if this is going to continue.
1: It is Whit Lyman live at the scene at Delaney Hall in Trenton, New Jersey. Is it Newark? It's Trenton, right? Not Newark.
0: You know, not a New Jersey expert. I think we're in Newark, but we're in New Jersey, New York.
1: No. If you've got people like Goldman coming and Jerry Nadler coming, it probably is Newark because that's right across the Hudson from New York City. Whit, I appreciate the live report. The excellent job you're doing out there. Let's stay in contact and let us know what happens as we go forward. Thank you.
0: Thanks so much. God bless.
1: You bet. God bless. Borderhawk.news is the website. Whit_Lyman over on X. And we're back after this in the Joe Pag Show.
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1: All right, great to have you. Of course, Lenny Hull is in Newark. Great to talk to Wid, who's out there. He's been there back and forth over the course of the week. And I really liked it. Those of you listening on the radio, let me fill in what we saw in the shot. He was standing, first of all, a beautiful day in New Jersey. Yeah, I mean, you know what I mean, Sam? Just a beautiful looking day in New Jersey.
14: Yes, windy, great sun. I love it. I'm jealous.
1: Got a short sleeve shirt on. He's just chilling. Right? And at one point during the interview, you heard him talk about this. There was a guy who ran behind him. And he said, you know, you're always sort of wary about somebody running behind you when you're doing something like this, because who knows? It could be a protester, you know, run up and punch you in the head. You have no idea. Then I sort of made fun of somebody walking by him wearing a helmet. He's like, well, you know, when you cover this kind of stuff, sometimes you got to wear a helmet. Some guy got hit in the head with a canister that was a tear gas canister. But what we saw in the foreground was him. And in the background, in the near background, you've had a line of cars that were parked there, probably protesters and media cars. Then you had all sorts of big trucks, like 18-wheelers going back and forth, many of them without the trailer. You just had the tractor, and obviously they're going to go to some loading dock and pick up the trailer and connect that to the tractor, making it an 18-wheeler or tractor trailer. But it's interesting to see this unfold. As he reported in that interview, the governor, Mickey Sherrill, had to do something. He said, Mikey, maybe it's Mikey Sherrill, whatever the hell it is, had to do something because it was really, really getting rough and dangerous for residents of New Jersey. As Wid reported, a lot of the people there at the scene aren't even from New Jersey. They were showing up from Illinois and California and wherever the troublemakers are, they were showing up from there, going to Delaney Hall and starting the trouble. And the most important part of this whole thing was he doesn't know if there's a hunger strike going on. They're reporting that there is one. But they're selling more snacks now than they ever did. Did those or do those who are on the so-called hunger strike, do they think that snacks don't count? What the hell is that? 833-JOE-PAGS, 833-563-7247, joepags.com. Free Speech Friday continues.
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22: It still remains unclear whether President Trump plans to sign off on a potential agreement with Iran. Earlier today, Trump indicated that he would be making a decision after meeting with his cabinet in the White House Situation Room. Since then, Trump has made several posts on Truth Social, but none of them concern Iran. Prior to the meeting, Trump posted, "Iran must agree they will never have a nuclear weapon and the Strait of Hormuz must be open immediately with no tolls." Trump may be debating whether or not an Iran agreement would include the release of Iranian funds frozen by the U.S. President Trump is ending his involvement with the Kennedy Center after a federal judge ruled he cannot rename it or close it for renovations. On Friday, the federal judge ruled the center is to be named for President Kennedy, adding only Congress can change it. The judge also blocked the center from being closed for 2 years for renovations. He also blasted the part of the ruling that gave him 14 days to have his name removed from the Kennedy Center's facade. The new GOP-favored congressional map in Louisiana is heading to the governor's desk for signature. The state legislature passed the redrawn map today, meant for Republican seats in the U.S. House. The path was cleared for the new map after the Supreme Court voided Louisiana's map in a ruling that was centered around how much race can be considered when lawmakers redraw districts. The new map eliminates one of the state's black-majority congressional districts. Preparations to clean up the paper mill in Longview, Washington, where a chemical tank imploded, are underway. The Environmental Protection Agency's Brooke Stanfield says they're working with the Washington Department of Ecology and the plant's owner, Nippon Dynawave, to remove the corrosive chemicals that were spilled from the tank.
23: Cleanup work has already begun on the site here, getting ready for the completion of the recovery effort.
22: The plant has a system to process the chemicals, and that's being used as vacuum trucks collect the material. The full cleanup won't start until the last two victims are recovered and the investigation is complete. I'm Lisa Carton.
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7: My name is Tyler. I'm 15 years old. 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
32: Fairbanks aerial weather, mostly cloudy skies tonight, a few showers, lows down to the lower 40s. Saturday looking partly sunny with a chance for showers, highs lower 60s. Sunday looking mostly cloudy, again a chance for showers, highs in the middle 60s. Currently downtown, it's 53 degrees.
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1: Great radio stations all over the place, along with Sam and Polo. It is the Joe Pags Show. Thanks a lot for stopping by on a Friday, a free speech Friday. Whatever's on your mind is going to be fair game. If I know something about it, we'll talk about it. If not, we will move on. It's 833-JOE-PAGS, 833-563-7247, joepags.com. A couple have asked me, can you still call that number in the beginning? Yeah, that still works. Absolutely. 941-PAGS, that way it works. They both work. We're doubling your ability to call into the program. So nobody can complain that can't get through. By the way, it's been busy phone call week.
14: Oh, yeah. Y'all have been so engaged. Thank you so much for calling. And I really do love answering the phones.
1: And by the way, a lot of you are a great couple. You know what I mean?
14: You know.
1: A couple of you tried. You know. The rest, really, really great calls. One guy from Minnesota really was a problem. I'm just kidding. I'm kidding. He was great. Pam Bondi today back in front of a hearing. Pam Bondi suffering from cancer. She's actually battling cancer. Somebody, some medical worker or something, said that I hope Pam Bondi, every time she breathes in the oxygen, has the most grueling pain ever. I hope that she suffers for years and years. Got fired. I mean, why are you doing that? I mean, what do you gain? If you make that video and post that video and wish ill on somebody in a public way, and your job is to make people better, what made you think that was a smart move? I can't change your mindset. If you hate somebody because you worked for Donald Trump, then you're just somebody who hates somebody. I'm not even going to try to change that. There's nothing wrong with you to your core. But to pick up your device, put it in your face, and say this makes sense, I'm not sure I get it. I'll be honest with you. I'm not sure that makes any sense to me whatsoever, but that happened. Pam Bondi in front of another hearing today, and she was talking about the Epstein files, and I've been consistent about this since the beginning, and you know this. I want every single piece of paper released on Epstein. I want to know who he was, what he did. Was he from an alphabet agency? Was he Mossad? Was he a guy who's in a leverage play? Was he just a disgusting pedophile? Who was this guy? We had Alan Dershowitz on yesterday, a former lawyer for Jeffrey Epstein, who basically said, I asked Epstein directly, do you have anything on Trump? Do you have anything on Clinton? Do you have anything on anybody who's powerful? Let's use that to your advantage and get you a lighter sentence by singing about them. And the answer was no. So it's not about Trump being implicated, or else we'd already know about that. We know that Clinton is implicated. We know that former Prince, are we still calling him Prince Andrew? Sam, are we still calling him Prince Andrew? Is he former Prince Andrew?
14: I think it's former.
1: Is he just like Drew? Like he's
14: he's just a guy now.
1: Nothing special anymore. By the way, I did tweet to Gina Ortiz Jones. By the way, Mayor, you can't block me. You're a government official. You can't. Even if you try to, you can't. Not on that account. Not the official mayor's account. Anyway, if you don't know what I'm talking about, go check out the beginning of the program. When it comes to Pam Bondi, I said when she handed out those binders, and Sam, you know this about Dad. I was jealous that I was not in Washington that day. Yeah. Didn't get handed
14: the release.
1: Because it turned out whatever influencers happened to be there ended up getting the binders. And I wasn't happy. But our friends, Haya Raichik and Chad Prather, they were there. I mean, others got the, and they were like, hey, showing it up. Hey, look, I got the Epstein binder. And it turns out there was nothing new in it. And my question was, well, where are the files? And then Bondi said, the files are on my desk. I'm like, oh, okay, well, great. But we never got them. Then something about the Southern District of New York had a truckload full of files that they weren't turning over and they needed to turn them over. And I'm not sure if that was true either. And the president was asked about it and he was like, why don't we move on? This creep, you know, Epstein. So I just went, listen, I want all the information out there. I think anybody who's got an inquisitive mind and anybody who really wants this to end now, because right now the left is using it as a political football, so is the right. We take that ability away from them if we just release everything. Well, Bondi, I guess, is admitting that she made some problems, that she made some mistakes, I should say. Bondi admits to Epstein file redaction errors. This is from News Nation. Diane Falzone. Good paisan. Former U.S. Attorney General Pam Bondi began to answer questions about the Justice Department's release of investigative files connected to Jeffrey Epstein in a closed-door transcribed interview, not a sworn deposition, according to a letter from a Democratic lawmaker. Bondi arrived at the hearing on Friday morning, this morning. News Nation obtained Bondi's opening statement, which read in part, quote, I want to reiterate what I have said many times regarding the department's handling during my tenure as Attorney General of the voluminous materials that are now commonly known as the Epstein files. I am proud of the department's record and commitment to transparency under my leadership. We demonstrated an unprecedented commitment to transparency in the department's search for, collection, and review of the Epstein files, producing nearly 3 million pages of material, including thousands of videos and hundreds of thousands of images. Bondi's prepared written statement stated, quote, these allegations or investigations span four administrations dating back to the Bush administration and have gone on through the Obama administration, the first Trump administration, and the Biden administration. The only time federal prosecutors were permitted to launch investigations against Epstein and Maxwell was when President Trump occupied the White House. Only under President Trump were 3 million Epstein-related documents released. Her letter described the release of the Epstein files enormously complicated and a labor-intensive process. Quote, to the best of my knowledge, and again, this is her opening statement. We don't have any video of this, or else I'd show you the video. Those just joining us, this is what Pam Bondi, the former Attorney General of the United States, had to say in a closed-door meeting that was transcribed, but I guess it was closed-door because there's some top-secret stuff, too. They did somehow release much of what was her opening statement. Our diligent, good-faith effort to collect materials ensured that all potentially responsive documents that could be reasonably located would see the light of day. All department components were directed to submit any potentially responsive records, resulting in a comprehensive review of millions of documents. As the head of a large department with broad responsibilities, I did not lead every aspect of the effort or conduct that document review myself. I delegated oversight over this process to Deputy Attorney General Todd Blanche. The team of professionals who reviewed the materials that we collected assured me that only materials that were withheld were either non-responsive, privileged, or duplicative. Although not required by the Act, the Department has given Congress access to unredacted, duplicative materials. It is duplicative, right? I hate that she's using
14: that.
1: In the reading room in an effort at maximum transparency. She admitted there were redaction errors with the release of the files. The last one that I'll read you. But it's important that you know this. And if I had her saying it, believe me, I'd play the audio and the video of her saying it. I don't love reading pages and pages of news stuff to you, but I think it's important. Especially in light of what we gave you yesterday with Alan Dershowitz, which, by the way, can be seen in its entirety, joepags.com/YouTube. Go check that out. Quote, there were redaction errors, but since day one of the process, this department has been committed to accountability and transparency. Our stance has always been that the department stands ready to review any potential evidence of criminal activity related to Epstein and his associates and would pursue appropriate investigative or prosecutorial action wherever the facts and law warrant. I'd like to repeat that I shared before the House Judiciary Committee in February. I spent my entire career fighting for victims, and I will continue to do so. I'm deeply sorry for what any victim has been through, especially as a result of that monster. If they have any information to share with law enforcement about anyone who's hurt them or abused them, the FBI is waiting to hear from them. Former Attorney General Pam Bondi. Just release everything. Now, I guess redaction errors, I guess maybe some victims' names were out there. But keep in mind, a lot of the victims have already come out publicly, and they've given their names. I'm a victim, and my name is blah, blah, blah, fill in the blank. So a lot of them are out there already, but if there are some that aren't known and that aren't out there, they should be protected. The pictures and videos that they're talking about, these are not pictures and videos of what you might think it would be. Dershowitz yesterday said there aren't any because if we had them, we would have used those in all of these cases revolving around Epstein. But there is a lot of material out there. I certainly am not going to go anywhere near reading 3 million pages. I just want somebody who has the ability to go through, whether they have a team to go through it or AI goes through it, to let us know exactly what happened so we can move on. The country cannot move on when both sides think they've got a hot potato here. They could use it against the other side. Because trust me when I say, leading into the midterms coming up this November, going to be a lot of Epstein talk. You can get rid of that wholesale, completely, right now, by just putting everything out there that needs to be out there. So that's the latest on Pam Bondi, what she had to say today. Some took what she said as a slam on the acting attorney general, Todd Blanche. It was not. And later she actually came out and said, this was not me insulting him or slamming him. I'm telling you that I delegated parts of what happened to him, and he delegated it to his team. I think he's doing a great job. He's a great guy. So, I mean, that isn't going to stick either. The left is looking for anything that they can see as a separation or dividing of those who are Trump in the Trump corner, either currently or formerly in the administration. I just don't think that that's going to work, but they're going to keep on trying it. They are 833-JOE-PAGS, 833-563-7247, joepags.com. Definitely want to hear from you. At the end of the day, if this goes away, we can focus on things that are more important. In the bigger scheme of things, the Epstein situation is not important unless the name Donald Trump is in there that he did something wrong, and it isn't. Or if somebody on the left who's the leader of the party, whoever that might be, fill in the blank person, I don't know who that is right now, unless their name is in there. Otherwise, it's just sorted, it's scandalous, it is it's rumor mill stuff. Put it all out there. We're smart enough to get it, just like we're smart enough to understand whether we have UAPs or UFOs. We're smart enough to understand that. Stop trying to attack like we're children, or stop protecting your buddies who might be implicated. 833-JOE-PAGS, 833-563-7247, joepags.com. You know, this phenomenon of receiving spam text messages, deceptive emails, it's kind of new. I mean, I don't mean it's new like it just happened today, but it's recent. And so many spam calls and so many spam texts and so many spam emails. Why is it happening? How did they get your information? How did they get your number? How did they know what you were researching online? Well, data brokers gather this information. They get it from where you last shopped. 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

0: My pleasure to have you. Thanks. It'll be Dr. Oz's own self in about 12 minutes, something like that. Make sure you don't touch that dial. We got the call out of the blue today from the administration, and it's kind of how they do. I mean, it seems like, I'm going to add a third interview today. I'm like, no, we're not. Because I like to do the first hour, I like to do where I take a lot of calls and we do a lot of talk and we play a little slap ass. But then they get an interview hour two, hour three, generally. And I'm like, third, I was complaining. Well, it's Dr. Oz. All right, whatever. Whatever, my man.
1: Yeah, that's met how it works.
0: You know,
1: yeah.
0: Kind of the way it went down. And it turned out to be a really great interview, not because I was doing it, but because it's got great information about the fraud that's being uncovered when it comes to Medicaid and Medicare, how much money we're talking about, how much longer you're going to have those alleged lockboxes available, especially Medicare. Medicaid is important, but I think the communities can take care of their own. Medicare, we're paying into. Medicare, you're taking it out of my paycheck. And you're telling me when I need it, it's not going to be available potentially because somebody's defrauding us? Well, I'm so glad that he's on the case. We talk a lot about California and hospice. We talk a lot about Minnesota and all the fraud that's going on there, billions of dollars worth. Ohio's involved in that. He says some red states are involved in that as well, and Ohio's kind of a red state. We also get into GLP-1s and how much they cost. I guess from $1,300 down to $50 a month. What? I'm sorry, what? You know what I mean, Sam? $1,300 to $50. I'm pretty good with the $50.
1: Yeah. Yeah, no, that's incredible.
0: Not that we do the GLP ones, but if you're doing that,
1: we don't.
0: You know.

0: saving a ton of money to get yourself in a better place where you might live longer and be free of chronic disease. That's a pretty good deal. A cool interview with Dr. Oz coming up at the bottom of the hour. Do not touch that dial. I promise you, there's a lot of good information there. And it's just, I'm telling you, I'm happy that he did it. And I'm happy to have him on. Been the first time I've had him on since we interviewed him when he was running for senator out of the great state of Pennsylvania. And I do ask him about that. Do you think John Fetterman's doing a good job? I wanted you to have that job, but I think that you're better suited for this. And he's got a really cool answer to that. So we talk about that. What's the latest on Iran? Because it's still going on. I mean, there's a ceasefire, but the hostilities are still going on. The theocracy is still in place. They're either trying to wait us out or trying to wait them out. What is the latest? Well, as reported by Newsmax, where, by the way, I was on with Carl Higbee today, the Iran deal remains, he said, unresolved after Trump Situation Room meeting, according to the New York Times. Okay. This is by the Wire service, so it's actually from the AP. Now, let me just throw this out there. I don't like this. I don't like where somebody who calls themselves a news organization, keep in mind, this is not a news show. This is a news and commentary show. It's a fart noise show. It's all of that. We have fun. It's a music show. We do anything I want to do for 3 hours. So I am not trying to say I'm NBC, ABC, CBS, Newsmax, Fox, any of these, News Nation. I'm not saying I'm those. So I do rely on them for the reporting because we don't have a reporting staff. I do have a staff, but they don't go out and report like live on the scene in Newark, New Jersey. But I don't like this. This is from the AP Newswire, the Associated Press, using the New York Times as a source. What? So if the Times is a source, and I haven't read this story, I'm a cold read it with you right here on the radio. But I'm guaranteeing you going to be a bunch of unnamed idiots in this. I haven't even looked at it yet. There's going to be somebody who's close to the situation, somebody who's familiar with his thinking, somebody who wants to remain anonymous to be able to tell us anything. And it's just so frustrating. You're thinking, well, why are you going to tell us then? Because I want to give you the latest on Iran. I'm not in Iran. I don't know. I can only get the latest from the wires. So here it is. President Donald Trump reportedly, he reportedly did something. Reportedly left a two-hour Situation Room meeting Friday, today, without making a final decision on a tentative agreement with Iran, according to the New York Times. The New York Times is not a source. Now, it might be the organization that went and reported it, but who did they attribute this to? That's my problem. The meeting had been billed by Trump as the moment he would make a final determination on the proposed framework, but the Times reported that negotiations remained unresolved when the gathering ended. The proposed agreement would extend the current ceasefire and establish a pathway for additional talks between Washington and Tehran, according to the Times. Before the meeting, Trump wrote on Truth Social that any deal would require Iran to reopen the Strait of Hormuz, pledge never to develop a nuclear weapon, and allow the United States to remove its enriched uranium stockpile. Okay, so the strait is closed then. Because part of the deal would be that Iran had to open the Strait of Hormuz. Can you open something that's already open? Sam?
1: It would just already be open.
0: Yes. It'd be kind of a waste of time to reopen it if it's open.
1: Mm-hmm. Yeah.
0: So it's not open then. Okay.
1: Mm.
0: All right. The Times reported Iranian officials have repeatedly pushed back on those demands. Esmail Baghaghar, something like that. Is that how you say that? Baghaghar?
1: Yeah, I mean, we can go with that.
0: Esmail, not even Ishmael. It's Esmail Baghaghi, a spokesman for Iran's foreign ministry, told Iranian state media in a telephone interview Friday, today, that the current negotiations are limited in scope and do not include what he describes as the nuclear issue, according to the Times. His comments underscored the significant differences that remain between Washington and Tehran, despite growing discussion of a possible diplomatic breakthrough. Trump also suggested on Truth Social that an agreement could lead the United States to lift its naval blockade targeting Iranian ships and ports, allowing commercial traffic to resume through the Strait of Hormuz, the Times reported. So the AP, which is a so-called news organization, didn't even use its own reporters. It read the Times story and then wrote a story attributing it to the Times. Why not just post the Times story and give them a couple of bucks? U.S. officials told the Times on Thursday, yesterday, that the proposed arrangement would primarily extend to the ceasefire to create room for further negotiations over Iran's nuclear program. The officials spoke on the condition of anonymity because they were not authorized to discuss the negotiations publicly, according to the newspaper. Okay, so keep me anonymous because I've been told I can't talk about this, but I'll talk about it if you keep me anonymous. Am I following how these rags work? This is why when the president calls them fake news, When Scott Bessent yesterday called out the Washington Post as fake news, they're right. When I call them fake news, I'm right. There is no accountability here. Can I talk to the person who told you that? Well, the Times told me that. Can I talk to the person at the Times who told you that? Well, the Times got it from some anonymous source who doesn't want to be named because he's not allowed to talk about it. What? So who's the source then? Well, just some anonymous person who's not allowed to talk about it, but they stayed anonymous so they could talk about it. What? And you can never really get to the source of the story. These people are in the business of starting a news cycle, even if there isn't one to start. And it makes me crazy. So the bottom line is this. No deal yet with Iran. Hopefully there will be one. Dr. Oz when we come back. Stay here.
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4: A man's being charged after allegedly throwing a knife toward a woman, but instead hitting a one-year-old. Court records show Michael Elliott Quagan Levitt Bowers charged with two counts of third-degree assault. The North Slope Borough Police Department says officers were called after a family member reported the incident, and they noticed the child had purple discoloration on the left side of their forehead and swelling that increased during the interview. The child's mother told police Levitt Bauer had got upset during a conversation, grabbed a knife, and threw it at her full force, but she had ducked. The Alaska Power Company has filed a civil suit against a lavish tourist lodge. The company argues the owners of the Bear Track Inn are blocking public access to a right-of-way to an area used for recreation. An appeals court has ruled the state has the right to make public data from wells drilled by ConocoPhillips. I'm Monica Nelson.
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23: Fairbanks aerial weather, mostly cloudy skies tonight, a few showers, lows down to the lower 40s. Saturday looking partly sunny with a chance for showers, highs lower 60s. Sunday looking mostly cloudy, again a chance for showers, highs in the middle 60s. Currently downtown, we have 52 degrees.

0: fraud that's going on. It's our money. I thought that people were keeping an eye on it. Clearly, they weren't. We've got a guy keeping an eye on it now. It's Dr. Mehmet Oz. He, of course, the administrator for the Centers for Medicare and Medicaid Services, CMS. Doc, good to see you. It's been a while.
1: It's good to see you as well. You look wonderful.
0: Well, thank
1: you. Youthful as always.
0: Well, thank you. I appreciate that. Nowhere near as youthful as you. Let's talk about my money being spent in Minnesota and California and Ohio and all over the place where I thought I was helping people out who were in need. And it turns out people got some loophole and figured to themselves, why don't I grab this money for myself? How widespread is this, Doc?
1: Oh, it's not a loophole. This is the norm in many states. And when I began to appreciate how widespread it was, and it was probably, you know, I'm not the first person to realize this, but your first person to realize, at least in our agency, how easy it was to pierce the system if you don't take serious action to confront it. And the people woke me up to this reality, the folks who were actually in the prior administration, many of whom left, by the way, because they were so frustrated that they weren't allowed to go after these problems. So as this became more readily apparent, I began to start to figure out, you know, like, why did it happen? How did it get so bad? Some of it's because COVID taught a lot of fraudsters who never considered to going after federal funds that they could easily defraud the federal government and probably get away with it. Some of it is because there are inherent problems when you have a system when an unlicensed person is being paid to take care of somebody else in an unsupervised setting. A good example of that is personal care services, where we're paying family members to take care of you. We're paying family to do things that they would normally do for free for you.
0: Right.
1: And there are some settings where that might make sense because we want to keep you out of a nursing home, but oftentimes it's abused. And so you've got a jobs program basically taking place where you're dealing with folks who are having trouble making a living. They'll say, hey, listen, I need my kids to work for me. You're not paying the kids. That revenue is creating tax dollars for the local state, the local economy. Then you get the unions getting involved there. As they unionize these employees, they get union dues. They take those dues. They pay into political campaigns, so now it's political patronage. And that's hard to unwind because everybody's doing well except the federal taxpayer.
0: Right.
1: And every state thinks that they're taking advantage of the other states. But eventually, you know, if you're New York State, for example, where the number one job in the entire state is personal care service, you've got people from Mississippi and New Mexico paying extra tax dollars so people in Manhattan can get personal care services. It's not right.
0: It isn't right. It's Dr. Mehmet Oz. He's the CMS administrator. You know, the knee-jerk reaction by some of these blue state governors like Walz and like Newsom was, it's not happening here. How dare you? Why are you taking food away from families? Why don't you want to have adult daycare? In California, you know, Newsom was mad that you went there, which doesn't make any sense. What do you make of that? When these people and their knee-jerk reaction is, there's nothing to see here, leave us alone, you're attacking us politically, and then when they realize they can't get away from it, they say things like Walz said, we've been prosecuting fraud for a while, and Newsom said, we've been prosecuting it for a long time. We see the about face as the Americans that are funding this, but what do you make of that when the leader of the state that should have known better pretends like either you're attacking or they were already fixing it before you can?
1: It's a classic political game, and it's also what happens in the wild when you're being chased. You
0: right.
1: release a smokescreen to throw people off your tail. And you'll notice that Democratic leaders are not making those arguments anymore because they're wrong, and they know they're dishonest. So Walz, you know, obviously is pulled out of his reelection campaign.
0: Right.
1: Gavin Newsom is no longer accusing me and others of manufacturing data because there's so much of it. He's no longer dishonestly claiming he was all over this because he wasn't. His own attorney, his own auditor general, told him in 2022 that hospice was out of control, as was home health care, and he just dabbled, you know, he's performative, he's pretending to deal with the problem without actually getting at the root cause.

0: because this infestation, this cancerous lesion in Southern California was allowed to proliferate. That's the problem with Gavin Newsom not doing his job. But I can go to other states. New York's got a big problem. Number one job in the entire state of New York is personal care services. Wow. And Joe, the real question is, why is this happening? How is it possible that a governor would ever let this occur? And I'm just going to give you my hypothesis.
1: Please.
0: I think this is actually not a flaw, but a feature for some governors. And here's why. If you're in New York State or California and you've got problems with employment and new job growth, and all of a sudden you can get the federal government to swoop in there and pay somebody a pretty good salary to carry the groceries upstairs for their parents, something that your family would normally do for free,
1: right,
0: we'll get the federal government to pay for. That's a lot of income to the state. Now you can tax that income. That helps your tax base. And what's happening in both those states is the unions are getting involved. And as they unionize these workforces, and these are hundreds of thousands of people now being pushed into a union, sometimes not wanting to be in a union, you're generating union dues. Guess where those dues go? Political action committees to support right. the leadership in those states. So it's basically political patronage. And that's why I think this has gotten so out of hand.
1: It's Dr. Oz, of course, CMS administrator, and you guys are doing an amazing job in covering this. But here's the problem. Maybe I'm naive. I've been in broadcasting 37 years. I didn't think I was naive, but I always thought that if I'm going to send some SNAP money or hospice money or Feed Our Futures money or child daycare money to any state USA, there would be a safeguard on my money. Somebody would be watching it very closely, because when you look at Minnesota specifically, you've got Keith Ellison, who's on audio tape with some of these organizations. He's going to get some help in his campaign if he just looks, turns a blind eye. You've got Tim Walz, as we've already said, has done an about face and dropped out of running for re-election. You've got the mayor of Minneapolis, Jacob Fry, out there eating Somali food and dancing Somali dances, acting like Oz must be racist against Somalis. But I'm just a regular American, Doc, who allows for my money to be siphoned out of my paycheck. And I thought that somebody on a higher level said, don't worry, Pags, we're going to make sure that your money's taken care of. Are there no safeguards at all? How did we get here?
0: We have safeguards. You've got to use them.
1: Yeah.
0: And that's why the president assigned the vice president to lead a White House anti-fraud task force. So you have an all of government approach. If my agency identifies a variance in payments, it doesn't make sense that one in three hospice would be in California. And then we alert the OIG, Office of Inspector General, the Federal Bureau of Investigations, the Department of Justice, and they don't act on it. That's a problem. That was happening in the last administration. Frankly, my agency wouldn't even tell them because they were told not to. They're told success means enroll more people, get more people on these programs. That's how you can prove that you care, that you love these folks. And what the president says is, if you truly love these programs, save them. Don't let them get abused to death. In Minnesota, they had a program where they would drive you to the doctor's office if you needed an appointment that might save your life. That's not a bad idea. The
1: right.
0: fraud was so bad. What was supposed to be a less than $1 million program was $100 million several years later. They shut it down. It doesn't exist anymore in Minnesota. So if you desperately need a car ride to get your dialysis, you're not getting one. So it's not a good thing that these programs get abused so badly they die. And we're seeing same kinds of problems happening in New York. Other states, red states as well, are having some of these issues. So we've got to do an all-of-government approach. And that includes, by the way, Treasury. Because a lot of times, the actual ringleaders, they're not named anywhere. They're hiding, Joe, in the dark recesses of these financial systems. So we trace the money through the accounts. And there's a program called FinCEN that allows Treasury to actually track the money to the big ringleaders. It's
1: Good.
0: Often organized criminal entities, multinational. Sometimes they involve foreign governments, we believe. So that's why this has got weaponized. These are not small-time operators. If you're going to steal $100 billion from Medicare and Medicaid, which is what we think is happening between fraud, waste, and abuse, it's not all stolen. Some of it's just thrown away. Then, you know, you're going to have some bad apples take advantage of that.
1: It sounds like a RICO case. It sounds like there are mob bosses out there running this stuff, and I'm so glad you're uncovering it. It's the amazing Dr. Oz. So let me ask you one last question on that. I want to move on to GLP-1s. I want to move on to Trump RX and stuff as we have time. But when it comes to finding all this fraud, at least $9 billion in Minnesota, could be $18 billion. If it's $18 billion in Minnesota, it's got to be hundreds of billions in California, one would assume, because of the largesse of that state, its population, and its economy. When you uncover this fraud, and when we stop paying out these horrible thieves all this money, does it get put back to us? Does it get back into the coffers? Can we then provide services to people and maybe see the budget deficit reduced? I mean, we still have we have the COVID spending, Doc, that is still in our budget right now, and it shouldn't be. COVID's been over since, I don't know, 3 or 4 years now. Can we start paying down the debt, paying down the deficit by not spending all this money that should have been spent to begin with?

0: Yes, I'll give you a concrete example. If he got rid of just the fraud in Medicare, we would take the Medicare trust fund that currently is going to expire in about 5 years and double its life expectancy, which is a big deal. That means if you're watching the show or listening right now and you're worried that despite an entire career of hard work, you're not going to have Medicare, that beautiful safety net system created 60 years ago that's not going to be there for you, which a lot of Americans have a fear of, then you can rest comfortable that it'll be there for you and maybe a generation more without having to change anything. So we can use the monies that we save to reduce the need for extra taxes. We can use these funds to make sure that programs last longer. But the most important thing, and this is a critical message, if these thieves are allowed to prosper, they don't just steal your money. They steal your health, they'll steal your health and your life. And by doing that, they rot the fundamental systems we have built as safety nets for our nation. If you love Medicaid, and I do, I care about this program, then you will make tough decisions to save its life.
1: It's CMS.gov. It is the administrator of the Centers for Medicare and Medicaid Services, Dr. Oz. Let's talk about GLP-1s. I mean, on your show back in the day, you would talk about eating healthy, how you eat healthy, how you can get through life and live longer and not have this problem with chronic disease that's tied to our diet. But a lot of people were pushing back saying body positivity, fat is beautiful, big is gorgeous. Well, it turns out everybody wants to lose weight. Turns out everybody doesn't want to be fat. They would like to lose the weight and be in good health and be in good shape. The GLP-1s are allowing them to do that. I don't know the inner workings of the GLP-1s. I don't know if we know all of the possible adverse effects. I do know studies lately say you better be eating a lot of protein along with the GLP-1 to make sure you don't lose your face musculature and things like that. But it seems as though they're pretty safe, and a lot of people are using them, but a lot of people can't afford them. What are you doing to make this available to more people who would like to try it and see if they can't get in better shape too?
0: Well, this is a much bigger problem than GLP-1s, but let's focus on that because it's the issue that the president has brought up many times. He makes the argument, and he's right, that almost one in three Americans, when they are sent to a drugstore by their doctor to pick up a medication that is life-changing or life-saving, leaves empty-handed. So the president said, why is that happening? How is that possible? The reason is pretty straightforward, Joe. We pay three times more for the same medications made in the same facilities, often here in this country, than Europeans pay, than Asians pay.
1: That's
0: not right. Yeah, it is sick. Global freeloading was allowing Americans to put most of the bill. We're 4% of the population paying more than half of the profits from the pharmaceutical industry. So the president said, no mas, we're going to go after this. From now on, we want everyone paying most favored nation pricing. Everyone gets the same price. I'm not going to price control. You guys decide how to set the price so you can stay innovative and keep curing cancer, but stop charging the American people more than is appropriate. That will save us $600 billion over the next 10 years. That's how much this program saved us. By the way, all these drug prices are on TrumpRx.gov, a spectacular site. More than half of all the transactions on pharmaceuticals in this country, any drugstore that you're going to visit, half of those products, more than half of them are on TrumpRx.gov. So you should check the website before you buy a medication in America to make sure you're getting a fair price. Now, back to the main issue, GLP-1s. These drugs work really effectively in reducing chronic illness. Why? Because when you lose weight, and these medications help you do that, they also can help you manage the diabetes that may be caused by the weight gain or the high blood pressure or a slew of other chronic illnesses that result from extra weight, heart disease, kidney failure, strokes, Alzheimer's, all of these issues linked to obesity. So even cancer, by the way. And so by getting people to be healthier, which drives 80% of the healthcare costs is chronic illness, by reducing those illnesses, you're actually going to save a lot of money. Turns out that we can give these medications at a price that is so nominal that within 2 years, we'll actually save taxpayer dollars. So as a concrete example, if you're on Medicare and starting July 1st, you're able to get access to these medications at $50 a month.
1: Oh, wow.
0: Remember, the usual retail price is about $1,300.
1: Yeah.
0: Now, I say that for Medicare patients, cash pay patients can also get discounted prices that are pretty affordable on TrumpRx.gov. Commercial insurance companies now are getting smarter about the pricing of these medications. And we're looking at Medicaid populations. So across the board, we believe that if you give these medications as a crutch, because you're right, lifestyle changes are more valuable. If you sleep better, eat wisely, get some activity, that's the long-term solution for weight loss. But these medications can jumpstart the process and get you to your playing weight without these chronic illnesses. So you're not paying the price while you're taking the effort to lose weight.
1: I don't want to sound like a broken record, Doc, but I wonder, how did we get here? Were there really, was nobody awake at the wheel in previous administrations where they allowed these pharmaceutical companies to make their massive profits off a very small population on the planet? Okay, we're a richer country because we've done it right. Doesn't mean you could take advantage of us. Why did we just allow that to happen? I know that you're not a NATO guy, but it's almost like NATO not paying their way either. And the president says you've got to pay your fair share. Why did we allow them not to? So when it comes to medications, why were we taking advantage so badly? Why wasn't somebody looking out for us?
0: It takes a lot of guts to go against the pharmaceutical lobby. Yeah. It takes a lot of guts to pull industry together and say, you got to do this with us. What the president said was, listen, I'm going to pass a law if you don't take action. I'm going to use tariffs. I'm going to do rulemaking, whatever it takes to force you to the table. And once the president got the pharmaceutical industry to the table, he slammed his hand down and said, that's it, guys. You know you've been allowing global freeloading. Many of these companies are American companies producing products in America. He said, stop it. Yeah. Take care of the American people. And you know what these guys said? Well, all right. One day we knew you'd come knocking. Now that you've called us out on it and you're obviously going to focus on it, fine, we'll do the right thing. You know, they needed someone to take the initiative and force them to deal with the problem. Once the president did that, we got the solutions that we desired. We didn't give up anything, and we saved the American people estimated $600 billion over the next decade.
1: I know you got to go in about a minute, Doc. I appreciate you taking the time. We, of course, supported you when you ran for Senate, had you on the program when you ran for Senate. I think that John Fetterman has been a surprising good thing in some senses. But I got to ask you, I love the job you're doing here. I think this is a perfect fit for you. Do you see yourself running for office at all again at some point down the road? I think that you, in the public sphere, looking out for people like me, I like that.
0: Well, the president reminds me frequently that I'm lucky that I lost the election so I could do this job. So I'm laser focused on what I'm doing. And this is the best job I've ever had in my life. And I've loved every job. I love being a heart surgeon. I love hosting a television show as you host your program with great joy. But this is a unique opportunity to play a difference in the lives of many Americans and to use the ability to build a team, which is what I've been blessed with. A lot of really smart people that I work with at an agency that laser focused on making a difference. And I'm just proud we get to play a role.
1: Dr. Mehmet Oz, he, of course, the administrator of the Centers for Medicare and Medicaid Services. You're doing a wonderful job for us, and come back again anytime. Thank you so much.
0: God bless you, Joe. Take care.
1: All right, God bless. We're back after this. Stay right here.
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0: We appreciate Dr. Oz coming on today. He's the administrator who's out there starting trouble. You know, it's something that I mentioned during the interview. I thought was very, very interesting when I first saw it break 2 weeks ago, 3 weeks ago, maybe a month ago. Dr. Oz takes a crew out to California, starts uncovering all this hospice fraud, and the governor of California, Gavin Newsom, acts like he needs to leave. We're already taking care of the fraud in our state. If you were taking care of the fraud in your state and being a good steward of the taxpayer's dime, then you wouldn't need Dr. Oz to show up and uncover a bunch of fraud. If you were taking care of the fraud, how on earth did he find so much? How on earth did they find so much in Minnesota when Tim Walz first said there's no fraud? Then he said, we're actually taking care of the fraud. You shouldn't be here to worry about the fraud because we're on top. No, you're not. The reason why people like Dr. Oz or even outside the administration like Nick Shirley are showing up in Minnesota, are showing up in Ohio, are showing up in California, and I hope in every state, is to count the pennies and make sure that the money that's being siphoned out of our paychecks actually goes for good. Keep it here. Coming back.
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6: It still remains unclear whether President Trump plans to sign off on a potential agreement with Iran. Earlier today, Trump indicated that he would be making a decision after meeting with his cabinet in the White House situation funds frozen by the U.S. President Trump is ending his involvement with the Kennedy Center after a federal judge ruled he cannot rename it or close it for renovations. On Friday, the federal judge ruled the center is to be named for President Kennedy, adding only Congress can change it. The judge also blocked the center from being closed for 2 years for renovations. He also blasted the part of the ruling that gave him 14 days to have his name removed from the Kennedy Center's facade. In New Jersey, a deal in Newark to help prevent some of the violent arrests of protesters alarmed over conditions inside the Delaney Hall ICE Detention Center. More from Andrew Whitman.
7: Federal agents will withdraw from the Delaney Center parking lot, and New Jersey State Police will take over outside the detention center. On Friday, feds charged into a crowd, used an irritant spray, and hit one protester with a baton. Three people were arrested and taken inside. Homeland Security Secretary Mark Wayne Mullen called the deal a win for his agency because he said Governor Mike Sherrill had refused to let state police work with ICE. Protests started last weekend amid complaints about conditions inside and word of a hunger strike.
6: And new music from Ariana Grande and Kim Petras is streaming on New Music Friday. I'm Lisa Carton.
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4: Great radio stations everywhere, along with Sam and Polo. It is the Joe Pags Show. Thanks a lot for stopping by. Appreciate you taking the time. Bottom of this hour, another big interview coming your way. Josh Hammer, we're going to break down the E. Jean Carroll case. What is she accused of? Because, again, there are some who are saying she lied under oath that she committed perjury. Was it about the actual allegations? Was it about whether she was getting funding from an outside source? And that outside source allegedly is Reid Hoffman, a far leftist guy? You know, is there something more to that case with this woman who claimed that the president sexually assaulted her in the 1990s, but she doesn't really remember when or where or the time or whatever else? So it's all very interesting. And the timing of when she brought up these allegations was interesting, too, because it was right when he was filing for re-election. Polo, I want to go there, and I don't want to spend a lot of time on it. But I think a lot of people watching and listening are confused, as you are, about Trump RX. And I want you to spell it out for me so that I can understand it. See, I'm looking at something to where Trump RX does, in fact, offer a massive discount off the retail price of pharmaceutical drugs. But I think that you're saying that there already is a way to do that and that this somehow could come off as misleading. Fill me in.
5: Well, every time I hear them talk about this stuff, that they're going to lower the price of prescription drugs.
4: Yeah.
5: I'm thinking they're going to do that across the board. Like that medication is now going to be this price.
4: Yeah.
5: But in reality, it's going to be this price if you have Medicaid and you use Trump RX
4: right.
5: to get it. It's not, hey, we got these companies to lower their prices, period. That's not what's happening. And that's what it hears. That's what it sounds like they're saying, but that's not what's really happening.
4: That's what it hears like, really?
5: Yes.
4: So I get where you're coming from, and you're right. When they presented it, the president said, we're going to go from 1,300 down to 50.
5: Yeah, we're going to go from this and this and this, and we're going to whatever, and we're the favored nation.
4: Paul, that's politics.
5: Yeah.
4: Every president's going to say he's the best and he's doing it right for the American people because he's looking out for you and me.
5: Sure.
4: All that said, let's take the politics out of it. Most favored nation is a way of doing trade. That means if you're trading with Polo Country and I'm Joe Country, because I look at Polo as most favored nation, he's going to get the lowest prices possible on whatever goods it is that I'm selling him. Right now, there are the pharmaceutical companies, many of them that are here existent in the United States, making the pharmaceuticals here, according to Dr. Oz, are saying, we're going to charge $50 for Sweden and $70 for Luxembourg, and Germany gets it for $80, and the United States gets it for $1,300. So what the president is saying, what Oz is saying, we're going to make them give us the same price as the lowest price they have out there. And that sounds all fine and dandy. It sounds like you're questioning, and it's a good question, are they really doing that across the board? Are they doing it for all the pharmaceuticals? Are they really going to give us most favored nation? Or do you still have to jump through these hoops? That's what you're saying, right?
5: Kind of, because, I mean, that's what it looks like. Because if it was the way you said it, then that would be great. Then that means everybody would be...
4: That's the way they presented it to us. That's right. Why I said it. That's what you heard as well.
5: Right. But that's not what's happening, because if you go in there, it's saying, well, if you're on Medicaid and if you're on Medicare, then you have to promise not to try to get your insurance to reimburse and do this and that and whatever. And then if you're trying to do a cash price, then there's this amount. And then it'll say, like, for the first 2 months, you get it for this price. And that's at the lowest strength level, you know. And then there's other strengths that are, like, as you go higher, the price goes up. And then the same thing. It's only good for those 2 months. But then after that, it goes back up, you know. So
4: why would it go back up if we're getting most favored nation?
5: Right. So that's the part that's, like, frustrating me, because I feel like it's deceiving when you're saying what you're saying. And it's like, honestly, seems like a drug dealer. Like, you're going to get it at this price, but then once we got you, we're going to raise the price.
4: Yeah.
5: I mean, because that's what it looks like to me.
4: But again, what they're saying, and Dr. Oz just said it to me last hour, is we've lowered the price from $1,300 to $50, not for a limited time, not so you could try it out, not for a different strength. We're going to get the best prices possible. And what I'll do, listen, you know, we've got access to Robert F. Kennedy Jr. We've got access to Dr. Oz, obviously. Next time I have them on, I'm going to ask very directly, is this a one-time deal? Is this for a temporary amount of time? Is this across the board? Are we lowering the prices, period? Because I remember when Mark Cuban was standing there with the president, and I'm only doing this because, A, Polo smart and has good questions, but also people listening and watching, some of you are in this category where you're using prescription drugs and you want to save the money. Is it really across the board? So I'll ask them that specifically. But what they said when Mark Cuban was there, and I heard this, and I remember I repeated it when they said it, over 500 pharmaceuticals are on the site. That means not all of them are on there. Right. You know what I mean? Because there are a lot more than 500 that are available. So it's not across the board like it sounds like it's been presented. Right. It should be for the ones that are on the site. But I didn't know, because I haven't gone to Trump RX. I don't need anything at Trump RX. I haven't really looked into it. Maybe I should. Maybe this weekend I will. But if it says you get this price for 2 months, how does that make any sense?
5: And that's why I was looking at it right now.
4: Does it say that?
5: Yeah. That's why I sent you the link that I sent you, because it's a popular medication. I think it was like the Ozempic or whatever it was.
4: Right.
5: And so as you go down, like, you'll see, like, it says that they're like for 2 months, you get that. And then after that per month, it goes up to like $3.99 a month or whatever. And that's because you have to select the different strength level. And if you change the strength level, the price also increases. And there it's saying $1.99, not $50. So that's why I'm like, where's the $50? So that's why I was like wondering, is that because you get that price, the $199, and then that they run it through like your Medicaid, Medicare, whatever it's called, and then it comes out to $50? Like, that's the copay part that you're responsible for? Because when they're telling us that, oh, we got it for this, for everyone, because that's the way it sounds. Maybe they didn't use the word everyone. But it sounds like they're trying to say, this is the price now. For everybody.
4: Well, they are saying that. No, they are saying that. Okay. That's exactly what they said. Okay. Where we're lowering it from this to that. That's a big savings. It's going to help a lot of people out. But if there is a 2 month, you know, limit on it, or if it's $199 instead of $50, we have to make sure we get our numbers right. We have to make sure that what we're saying is true.
5: Right. But I also feel like you also need to point out the fact that when you're saying that, you're talking about for Medicaid or Medicare patients. You're not talking about people.
4: Well, Oz did today. Oz said Medicaid.
5: Okay.
4: Said Medicare.
5: Because then that means people who have your regular insurance, that's not going to apply. You know what I mean? So then you have to go the other route, like how I mentioned before, how like these manufacturers will have like manufacturers coupons, and you can go that route or whatever. But then I just feel that information is incorrect, because you're making it sound like now, because we're in the United States, we're going to get that price.
4: Yeah. And that's what they've been saying. So I'll make sure that the next time I've got somebody on from there, I'll ask those questions, because I think people do have that question. They go to Trump RX and they see a price that's higher than what we just talked about, mm-hmm. or what President Trump said 2 weeks ago. Then we should probably figure out why. I'm glad we went there. I appreciate you outlining that, because again, I'm not going there and checking out the prices. I mean, eventually I'll need to. I'm a human being. I'll need this at some point. But I do want it to be what they're saying that it is. And if it's not what they're saying that it is, I want to know why. We go from that, which is important to a lot of people, to a news story that's not important to anybody, except maybe President Trump. And listen, I am not here nor there, but there's some leftist doofus that is like whistling Dixie and taking a victory lap because he thinks that he somehow beat President Trump. When it comes to the Trump Kennedy Center, it's now going to be the Kennedy Center again, unless Congress says it's going to be the Trump Kennedy Center. Sam, do you care what they call it?
0: No.
4: I don't either. And I think this is President Trump wanting to do this, and I think it's a troll. I think this is him putting it in their face. I'm going to call the Trump Kennedy Center, like it or not. I'm going to have my name and face on a $250 bill for the 250th anniversary, like it or not, in your face. I could have died, you know, on the campaign trail. I'm going to do whatever the hell I want to do, within reason. Well, there's a judge that was appointed by guess who? Obama, who says you can't do that. You need Congress to do it. So here's the headline from Fox News Digital. Federal judge orders Trump's name removed from Kennedy Center, says only Congress can rename it. The Board of Trustees overstepped its statutory bounds by unilaterally renaming the building, the judge ruled. This is from Louis Cassiano over at Fox News Digital. A federal judge on Friday, today, ordered that President Donald Trump's name be removed from the Kennedy Center for the Performing Arts. U.S. District Judge Christopher Cooper, an Obama appointee, said the iconic venue cannot be renamed without an act of Congress, ruling that the Kennedy Center Board of Trustees overstepped its statutory bounds by unilaterally renaming the building. As part of the ruling, the Trump administration will be required to take down all physical signage bearing Trump's name and eliminate any reference to a Trump Kennedy Center from official materials. Quote, the Kennedy Center's organic statute makes it crystal clear that the center is to be named for President Kennedy, cannot bear any other formal name or public memorial based on the board's unilateral say-so, Cooper wrote. Congress gave the Kennedy Center its name, and only Congress can change it. In a lengthy Truth Social post, Trump criticized Cooper and Democrats for opposing changes to the iconic center. Quote, I took great pride in taking over a losing institution and look forward to making it into a great and prestigious winner for Washington, D.C. and indeed the United States of America, Trump wrote. Unfortunately, Judge Cooper and the radical left would rather see it die than have President Trump transform it into something that everyone could be proud of. Roma Davari, the Trump Kennedy Center. Let's have Roma on. How long has it been since we had Roma on?
6: Right? It's been a while.
4: Let's have Roma on. I think I've got her number. Let's get Roma on here to talk about this. Roma Daravi, I think it's Daravi, the Trump Kennedy Center Vice President of Public Relations, said the board plans to appeal the decision. Quote, we will review the decision carefully though the reality remains, the center requires an urgent and significant restoration, a truth that even the plaintiff acknowledges, Daravi said. I should know this. We've been friends a long time with Roma. Thanks for having
6: me. Yeah, hello.
4: Let's call her live on the air right now. Roma, what's going on with this decision? Back to it.
6: Yeah, we should.
4: With $257 million secured by President Trump and approved by Congress, the resources are in place, and we remain committed to pursuing every lawful avenue to ensure the Trump Kennedy Center is restored as a national cultural landmark for all Americans to enjoy. She even called it the Trump Kennedy Center in the announcement. You know what I mean?
6: Yeah.
4: Is this an argument we have to have, though?
6: Yeah.
4: I mean, I don't know. Do you care what it's called, Sam? I've never been there.
6: No, I mean, I think I understand where the president is coming from. He wants to rename everything. He wants to leave his legacy. I totally understand. But, I mean, like, he just got an airport named after him. Isn't that enough?
4: Is this the fight?
6: Right.
4: Trump and Polo, I'm guessing you don't care if Trump is on there or not.
5: They're going to remove it when he's out anyway, so it doesn't matter.
4: That's true. I mean, without a doubt, if a Democrat takes over after he leaves, and God forbid, they're going to remove his name anyway, so it doesn't really matter.
5: Or even if it's a Republican that didn't really care for him too much, they're going to remove it.
4: I think the Republican who wins next time will be a Trump guy. It's going to be Rubio or it could be DeSantis, it could be Vance. I mean, I hear you, but I think it's going to be the other party that would remove it. So if you've got it, let me ask you this, those of you watching and listening. 833-JOE-PAGS, 833-563-7247, joepags.com. Do you think this is something we should even, is this the fight we need to have right now? Is that what it is? It's, you know, pick your battles. What hill are you going to die on? You know what I mean? Fix it without a doubt. Or you've got Congress as Republican, right? You've got Republicans in the House and Senate. Go through Congress and have them rename it. Why not? He probably couldn't get it done because the Senate has enough people mad at him that they probably wouldn't say yes. But I'm, believe me, they're going to appeal this. But I don't know that this is the fight we have to have. 833-JOE-PAGS, 833-563-7247, joepags.com. 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And go to joepags.com/YouTube. 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We talk directly about who's implicated, who's not. What did he say to Epstein that you've got to go and see that answer? 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

0: Bottom of the hour, we talk a lot about E. Jean Carroll, and we get into some other stuff, like birthright citizenship and a lot of other stuff when it comes to the Supreme Court. Make sure you stick around for that. We go to the phone lines. We've got a lot of people who want to get through. Not a whole lot of time, but look good. Let's go to Crystal in Michigan. Crystal, what's going on? Hi.
1: Hi, just a quickie. It's not uncommon to name stuff after donors that have large amounts of money to give. So Trump should add a ballroom, name it after himself, and really tick everybody off.
0: Now, there you go. So Crystal says if he's paying for it, why not? But now the renovation is not being paid for by Donald Trump, the president, nor is it being paid for by donors, I don't think. I'm pretty sure it's taxpayer dollars. Sam, look into that. I'm willing to be wrong about that, but it looked like it was $275 million. That I would assume the taxpayers were footing the bill for. If he's doing it by getting private donations like he's doing it with the ballroom, you name it anybody you want. Name it the Joe Pags Ball. Should be the Joe Pags Kennedy Center, I think. Sam, would that be something? You'd be okay with that, wouldn't you?
2: I mean, if you were the biggest donor, yes.
0: I got a couple of dollars I can throw that way, but nowhere near the $275 million. Let me know what you find out looking up who's paying for it. I thought it was taxpayer money. If it's not, he can name it whatever he wants. Philip, Boston, what's going on? Hi.
3: Hey, Joe, what's up?
0: Hey, man, living a dream. What's happening?
3: Good. Love your show.
0: Thank you.
3: Joe, I had a couple of questions. Why do not an Oma answer the questions what was asked of her? How did she come into the United States?
0: I don't know.
3: And then, exactly. And then, what's his name from New York?
0: Mamdani.
3: Mamdani, exactly, yes. He came to the United States a couple of years ago, right?
0: I think he got a citizenship in 2008, I think.
3: Eight?
0: Yeah.
3: Okay, his English, he's really trying to speak English really good. But who sponsored him? How did he come into politics? Like, why nobody's asking questions like this?
0: No, I think they should. But if you ask questions like that, they call you a racist. I think that he did it on mommy's money. His mother's like some big Hollywood producer or something. So I think that he did it probably on his mama's money. But he was in the state assembly for a while in New York. But the bottom line is the guy, I believe, has his allegiances not to the United States, but probably to Uganda.
3: Exactly. And this is so wrong. And this is what needs to be investigated.
0: Yes. Philip, I appreciate your call out of Boston. I mean, I'm with you. I think when somebody is a public figure, they're making money, they're making the living off the taxpayer's dime. And if there's somebody who's supposed to be in some sort of an authoritative or some sort of a government position, they're answerable to us. Now, Mamdani and Omar don't think they're answerable to us. Ilhan Omar doesn't think she has to answer whether she married her brother or not. Doesn't think she has to. And when it comes to Mamdani, he didn't think he has to answer to anything. In fact, he wants to take over everything. He wants to be your landlord. He wants to be your food provider, your shelter provider. He wants to be your clothing provider, your money provider. And he wonders why people are leaving New York in record numbers. And when you say, hey, so what's the story? How did you get here? And who sponsored you to be a part of the New York State Assembly for so long? Like, where did this guy come from? We can go back and say, where did Obama come from? We can go back and say, where did Gavin Newsom come from? These people were handpicked by somebody, and it's a larger somebody than you and I even know. It's probably some world organization that wants globalists to be in charge, and the way you do that is you get rid of the one honest-to-goodness representative republic that's left on the planet. We're the one constitutional government or constitutionally representative republic that really does remain. Because keep in mind, although they have a constitution in Canada, they can shut it off anytime they want. The first thing in the constitution is the government can shut it off. You can't do that with ours. Because ours outlines the rights granted by God, and that paper protects from the government overriding those rights. Now, don't tell Tim Kaine they came from God, because Tim Kaine from Virginia thinks that they came from government. The rights came from government. That's how stupid he is. The guy who's in Congress, been there a long time, and was almost the vice president under Hillary Clinton, that guy thinks that the government gives you your rights. And then he says that he puts his glasses on the top of his head. I've never seen anybody do this like he does it. He puts his glasses like here. I don't even know how do they stay there. You know what I mean? Sam, do you know how they stay there? I have no idea how they stay
2: wrinkles.
0: There. Wrinkles? Oh, is that what it is? I don't have enough wrinkles yet? That's good news, actually. 833-JOE-PAGS, 833-563-7247, joepags.com. Josh Hammer, when we come back.

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1: Rescue crews waited for weather conditions to improve before starting their helicopter operations to rescue four mountain climbers. Alaska's news source reporting the climbers were more than 18,000 feet up the over 20,000 foot tall mountain when they fell on the upper slopes. State lawmakers adding another Superior Court judge at the Palmer Courthouse. Court officials say Palmer judges handled the highest civil and criminal caseloads, averaging nearly 50% more cases than the statewide average. The bill now heads to the governor's office. If approved, the new judge position would cost an estimated $268,000 annually. Alaska lawmakers did approve the state's first tax on electronic cigarette and vape products. Officials say the bill would impose a 25% retail tax on e-cigarette products. The bill is now with the governor, who did veto a similar proposal in 2022. I'm Monica Nelson.
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0: mentioned briefly that E. Jean Carroll's not getting the $83 million judgment that she got for defamation or whatever the hell it was against President Trump. Not now, anyway. It's on hold. We also talked a lot about the fact that when she brought these charges in this case, 3 days after he announced his reelection campaign, there were all sorts of holes in the story. And still, those holes haven't been filled in. George Stephanopoulos realized that you can't call President Trump a rapist because ABC News lost $15 or $16 million. But this latest thing is very interesting to me. Was she in some way lying under oath about who was sponsoring her, who was paying for what she was talking about? I don't know. Let's get with Josh Hammer, Article3Project.org, of course, the host of the Josh Hammer Show, friend of ours. Josh, how are you? Good to see you.
1: Joe, it's great to see you, my friend. I appreciate it as always.
0: There's a whole lot going on here with E. Jean Carroll. She doesn't remember much of anything. Then she at one point said that rape is sexy when she was on CNN. Seems to be a little bit of a nut job, in my personal opinion. But what is this story here? Did she lie about what allegedly happened in the 1990s? Or is she lying about getting money and sponsorship and support from somebody that she didn't disclose? What is this?
1: So it seems to me, Joe, that the answer is both. She all but surely lied about what happened back in the 1990s, back allegedly at the Bergdorf Goodman on Fifth Avenue, because she could remember precisely no details. She was unable to actually give a precise date, a precise month. She really was able to provide essentially nothing about this allegation, which she first raised back in an interview back in 2019 during Trump's first term. And the way we got to where we are now when it comes to this whole unfurling saga is that in response to that 2019 hit piece in the magazine, Donald Trump basically said, I didn't do anything. I don't know who this woman is. I didn't do anything. And then she filed a second lawsuit against him, claiming that Trump defamed her by denying her frivolous allegations. So I want to take a second, Joe, to pause and just ponder how completely absurd that is, that a defamation lawsuit could go through when you accuse someone of being a rapist, and then the person that you've illegitimately, erroneously accused says, I'm innocent, I didn't do it. Oh, what do you mean? You're defaming my credibility. Let's file a second lawsuit. But that's exactly how this case has gone.
0: Yeah.
1: And now this most recent interesting plot twist is, to your other point, is that she deposed. She was deposed as part of this second lawsuit, which, as you correctly know, was filed right around the time. How convenient that Donald Trump filed or announced his run to seat the White House for a second time back in late 2022. How convenient indeed. And now the DOJ, under the acting AG Todd Blanche, is looking into the possibility that she perjured herself because, again, as you noted, she said at the time that she took no outside funding to help advance this litigation. But it turns out that it looks a lot like she actually did receive some funding to assist her litigation. And it came in the form of Reid Hoffman, the founder of LinkedIn, who was a longtime mega Democratic Party donor. So, yes, this is a very legitimate investigation from the DOJ. Did she perhaps perjure herself? She would not be the first anti-Trump stooge to perjure herself, I might add, in the course of engaging in their anti-Trump shenanigans. Jim Comey, by what I can tell, perjured himself as well around 2021, 2022, back when he was talking about the origins of Russiagate back in 2016, 2017. So we've been down this road before. But this particular suit, or really these two suits, because they're two, from E. Jean Carroll, I would say, along with the Tish James witch hunt in New York State, which we finally have seen dismissed, this was the alleged corporate fraud case against Donald Trump and the Trump administration, the Trump organization, excuse me. I would say these two cases are probably two of the most extreme cases of all the cases that have been leveled against Donald Trump in recent years. And that's a pretty strong statement because he's had a lot of ridiculous mud flunk his way. I would argue even more so than the federal cases, even more so than Fannie Willis's insane fishing expedition down in Georgia. The only one that comes close, frankly, is the somewhat related case of the Alvin Bragg one in New York City with Stormy Daniels. These are all so patently ridiculous there. But E. Jean Carroll, you correctly said that she said that rape was sexy on television there. Talk about impeaching your own credibility. This woman is accusing Donald Trump of defaming her for saying that she's a liar, but she wants to be viewed as this vanguard of truth and decency while saying that rape is sexy. I don't think that's going to go very far, frankly.
0: I think I can make a pretty good argument that the Alvin Bragg case is even more egregious because he won't even tell us what the charges were. We have no idea. He resurrected something that was well past the statute of limitations and then said he tied it to federal charges about elections, even though the FEC said

0: because she had no recollection of anything, where it was, what city, what date, what place, what person, what room. She didn't know anything. Thankfully, the people that were listening didn't buy it, and we still got Kavanaugh. Why did people buy E. Jean Carroll, or were they just completely so different that it really didn't matter whether we believed her or not?
1: Listen, Joe, it's very simple. It's just pure anti-Trump derangement syndrome. That is really all that is going on here. So recall the E. Jean Carroll the first time. It was 2019. It was towards the tail end, let's call it, of the Me Too movement.
0: Right.
1: Me Too, which is ultimately subsumed into the whole Black Lives Matter moral panic of the George Floyd summer of 2020.
0: Right.
1: But 2019 was the tail end of Me Too, which really got started in 2017 with Harvey Weinstein and all that there. It reached its zenith with Brett Kavanaugh in 2018, and then E. Jean Carroll was the tail end of that. So this was still a time when Americans were believing the hashtag believe all women and things like that. And you add that fire to the gasoline that is this just unhinged anti-Trump hysteria, and that is how you get these lawsuits and these absolutely absurd judgments with E. Jean Carroll. But the woman is fundamentally a deeply, deeply, deeply non-credible individual.
0: Right.
1: She comes across as a complete nut job, a total crazy person, frankly, when she does media. If I were her lawyer, I would never let her get in front of a camera for the rest of her life, frankly. But Trump has a way of attracting these individuals. Stormy Daniels, not exactly also, a paragon of someone who is,
0: right,
1: who's imbued with truth, justice, and the American way. So, look, the E. Jean Carroll situation, I think, is going to have a happy ending. I know that the judgment, and this is why I say it's just so absurd, the judgment that was ultimately rendered in the second case, in the Carroll 2 case, and it ends up being north of $83 million, which is just one of the most absurd judgments that I've seen a civil suit, frankly, in my entire lifetime, adult lifetime of lawyering. And it's still an appeal. It ultimately might get thrown out. Is working its way through the system. But if the DOJ does find that in the course of launching a second lawsuit that she actually perjured herself there, that really could be a potential silver bullet. And a lot of folks will say, oh, this is just Donald Trump using his DOJ to go after his political enemies. And there are two responses to that. One is that, I'm sorry, but E. Jean Carroll started this when she started making up this story that Donald Trump raped her when she could remember no details whatsoever. What did you think was going to happen, woman? You probably just wanted the free publicity, probably subscribing to the no such thing as bad PR school of thought.
0: Right.
1: And the second thing is that the DOJ is Donald Trump's DOJ. As a constitutional matter, this is extraordinarily clear. The president and the president alone wields the executive power of Article 2 of the Constitution. Not the vice president, not even the attorney general, not the secretary, the coffee boy, the dog catcher, whatever. It is one person, the president of the United States there, and the DOJ works for him. And therefore, this looks an awful lot to me like the pursuit of justice, not, quote, retribution on one's political enemies.
0: How does it work? By the way, Josh Hammer, go in and check out Article3Project.org, support them. 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And give me the name of the book again. I always forget it, but it's right behind you. What is the name of the book?
1: The book is Israel and Civilization, The Fate of the Jewish Nation and the Destiny of the West.
0: Go and get it right now. He's an incredible author as well. On E. Jean Carroll, I want to finish this way. People like Dean Withers and Parker and these idiots on the left that have big followings on TikTok and Instagram, they find themselves like getting some enjoyment out of saying Donald Trump raped her. I know that legally you can't say that. I know that Stephanopoulos and others have been in trouble for saying that. They allege that the case, the civil case that E. Jean Carroll was awarded, they did say he was responsible for sexual assault, therefore responsible for rape. I wouldn't want that over my head at all. In the course of litigation, I'm not a lawyer. My mom thinks I'd be a good one. But in the course of litigation, can you go back and have a civil judgment overturned and then be completely exonerated so nobody can say anything of the sort about you? Because, again, the $83 million might be on hold, but he still was found liable for sexual assault that you and I agree probably didn't happen.
1: That could happen. It really just depends on the details. Every statute will be different. These are cases that have been brought for various reasons in federal court in New York State there. So it really just depends on the specific details of the statute. Something along the lines of what you laid out, that you could have a future exoneration, is definitely not outside the realm of possibility.
0: Okay.
1: And that probably is partially what Trump's going for. I think he's partially just going for a clearing of his name. This guy's name has been dragged through the mud by so many of these creatures from hell, frankly, for years and years and years.

0: these utter cartoon characters. Joe, I've been saying for years that one of Donald Trump's greatest political attributes, he's got a lot. One of them is his sense of humor. Two is the fact that he has this amazing instinctual knack for the art of the 80-20 issue, as I call it. And another thing that Donald Trump is just blessed with is having the greatest enemies in the world. And E. Jean Carroll is one particularly great enemy. So I think he just wants his name cleared, frankly, from a lot of these folks. I think that probably, if I had to guess, matters a little bit more to him than some sort of more formal de jure and not de facto, to use some kind of fancy legal terms. I think he really wants more of a public facing de facto clearing of his name. But this is a legitimate legal investigation. Let's not miss the forest for the trees here. If she actually perjured herself, perjury is a very, very serious crime. And this is a totally crazy person, so it is totally within the realm of possibility that she absolutely did perjure herself. In fact, based on what I can glean, I think she probably did, which is why the DOJ is investigating. So I think the exoneration and or the more ethereal, amorphous public clearing of Trump's name is definitely a secondary factor here. But I think the legitimacy of the legal investigation is probably the primary thing going on.
1: What's interesting about E. Jean Carroll, not that interesting is a good word, here it's a pejorative, is that after she got the $83 million judgment, she went on television and said, let's go buy a penthouse. I mean, she doesn't seem to be somebody who's even serious about how serious the charge of rape is. I hope that at the end of the day, the president is exonerated completely, and I hope that she doesn't get a dime. I don't think she deserves it. It's Josh Hammer. Let's talk about nationwide injunctions. I thought the Supreme Court took care of this, and you cannot, just by the swath of a pen in Seattle or in Boston, and say, nationwide, this is the way it's going to be. The Supreme Court, I thought, said there's nothing in case law that suggests you can do that. Why are there judges in the district level still trying to do that?
0: It's a great question, and there are two ways to answer that question. The first most obvious answer is that the court's opinion in the nationwide injunction case last summer, the CASA case, was a very, very strong ruling. But it did leave a glaring loophole. It essentially said that there is little to no evidence in the history and traditions of Article III when it comes to the remedies that courts can devise, when it comes to the courts of law and the courts of equity at common law. There is really no history whatsoever to support the notion that one lower court judge can grant a so-called nationwide injunction. So good so far. The problem, and this is just classic lawyering, Joe, the classic is that they said, but there's a but. And the but was, well, you know, there's always some circumstances that are so dire and so emergency and so pressing and yada, yada, yada, that maybe there may just be a time when this actually is a proper remedy. And there were a lot of us at the time who saw that language and said, this is going to be a problem. This is going to be a big problem. Now, the court, in my estimation, could and should have gone further. It definitely was a strong ruling, but it did make this inevitable. Now, there's a twin thing going on here as well, which is that even if you get rid of fully the so-called nationwide injunction as an Article III remedy, which the court largely, but not entirely, did in the CASA case last term, even if you do that, there is another problem that is going on here as well, which is there is a backdoor option to essentially achieve the same results through an entirely different process. And I'm speaking here of the Rule 23 class action procedure. So a class action lawsuit, I think most viewers probably are familiar with it. Yep. It's where you team up with people who have been similarly wronged. Think about products liability, all sorts of tort lawsuits, things like that. And the problem is that unless you take a properly restricted view as to what constitutes a class, then you can just talk on and on and on. Let's say that you want to define the so-called class as all illegal aliens here in the country. And then you want to rule that this so-called class is entitled to some extra judicial layer of due process that Congress not statutorily authorized there. So you see where I'm going here. There's essentially another way to achieve this same effective result of a nationwide injunction, not through an actual formal Article III injunctive relief. So that's happening sometimes here as well. And I think about my law school days, Joe. This has been an issue for a very long time. But back in the day, Antonin Scalia was a total hawk when it came to Article III standing, when it came to Class 23 class action legitimacy. There's a debate for years and years and years between Antonin Scalia and Ruth Bader Ginsburg. Conservatives properly have traditionally taken a narrower view of the class action process. And unfortunately, I think the conservatives thus far lack of success in properly defining what constitutes a class action lawsuit is also coming back to nip us in the bud at the moment.
1: It is Josh Hammer. Yeah, that's very interesting. Class action makes sense more than some stupid judge in the middle of nowhere deciding the whole nation has to do this. And when it comes to nationwide injunctions, when it comes to a nationwide ruling like that, shouldn't that be saved for the Supreme Court, the only court mentioned in the Constitution? I don't have any idea how these local yokels decided. Like, there's this one guy in Boston, I can't think of his name, I think it's an Irish name, and he decided he's just not going to listen to what the Supreme Court said and continue to do nationwide injunctions or stop some sort of an action that was going on. And when asked about it, I think his name was Murphy. When asked about it, the guy decided to say, well, I don't think that they were right. It doesn't matter if you think they were right. That's the Supreme Court, the supreme law of the land. So will there be more people like him, or does the Supreme Court have to reel them in and say, no, we're the be-all, end-all, whether you like it or not?
0: So the benefits of the way that federal appeals currently work is that it is fairly easy, especially in a higher profile case, to get your appeal on an emergency level before the Supreme Court's shadow docket, otherwise known as the rocket docket. This comes up there on an emergency appeal. And the way this works is that you have various justices of the nine who are assigned to specific federal circuits, the first, second, third, fourth, fifth circuit, etc. And then they are tasked with initially reviewing, initially granting or denying an emergency order of appeal. The court has done a good number of this over the past year and a half over the course of this left-wing judicial insurrection. It probably should be doing a heck of a lot more of it, frankly, in my estimation, because these lower court judges just continue to be absolutely bonkers. You mentioned Judge Murphy in Massachusetts. There's a guy named Judge McConnell in Rhode Island as well. And just on and on we go. I think Judge Boasberg, people have forgotten about. He's still around. He's still wreaking all sorts of havoc when it comes to Article 3 as well. But
1: and Paula Zinnis, I mean, these people are all over the place. Right. Why isn't the Congress firing them? They can't they? Or just remove their court or just clear their docket? They don't have to remain in power because, again, the Supreme Court's the only one mentioned. Congress made every other court. A lot more to that. We're going to hit a break here on the radio show. We're going to post that probably Monday morning over on YouTube. Keep it here. Coming back.

0: a lot more peace now because my phone is not blown up with those spam emails and scam text messages anymore. 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
0: We're going to want a lot more with Josh Hammer. Make sure you go check out the Alan Dershowitz interview. That's about 30, 32 minutes long. Go and check it out on YouTube right now. It is joepags.com/YouTube. We get into all of it. He did ask Jeffrey Epstein directly, do you have anything on Trump? Do you have anything on Bill Clinton? Also, I don't know if you realize this, but he's historically been a Democrat. Alan Dershowitz is now a Republican, which is very interesting, too. We also talk about the fact that he does believe President Trump could serve a third term. Now, would Trump want to do that? Well, Dershowitz's new book actually outlines that. Can he do it? Would he do it? Would he want to do it? Is it legal to do it? And he outlines that one. We get into a bunch of other stuff, too. We do some more E. Jean Carroll stuff as well. And then some. Always a great time to sit down with Alan Dershowitz, who, by the way, before you start emailing me, he was exonerated from any sort of involvement, anything nefarious with Epstein Island. All right, got to go for now. That's going to do it for this week. Thanks a lot for checking us out. That is Sam. That is Polo. I'm Joe. We'll see you back on Monday. Have a good weekend.
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17: Still no definitive decision concerning Iran from the White House this weekend. It still remains unclear whether President Trump plans to sign off on a potential agreement with Iran. Earlier Friday, Trump indicated that he would be making a decision after meeting with his cabinet in the White House Situation Room. Since then, Trump has made several posts on Truth Social, but none of them concerns Iran. Prior to the meeting, Trump posted Iran must agree they will never have a nuclear weapon, and the Strait of Hormuz must be open immediately with no tolls. Several reports indicate Trump may be debating whether an Iran agreement would include the release of Iranian funds frozen by the U.S. New Jersey State Police is setting up perimeter zones for protesters outside the Delaney Hall Federal Detention Center, where ICE agents have clashed with protesters all week. Levon Putney has more.
18: State police say the perimeters they set up outside Delaney Hall will not cram protesters into small spaces, but it'll give them plenty of room to support detainees while keeping everyone safe.
19: I will not give ICE the pretext to expand operations in our state.
18: So Governor Mikey Sherrill says ICE agents can go back inside the detention center, where she says ICE first denied detainees started protesting conditions by not eating.
20: They don't want you to see what's happening. It's the food is terrible, the conditions are no good, and there is a hunger strike.
18: Brooklyn Borough President Antonio Reynoso coming out to show support, saying some of his residents are being held in Delaney Hall. I'm Levon Putney.
17: And President Trump is ending his involvement with the Kennedy Center after a federal judge ruled he can't rename it or close it for renovations. On Friday, the federal judge ruled the, quote, center is to be named for President Kennedy, adding only Congress can change it. The judge also blocked the center from being closed for 2 years for renovations. In a post late Friday, Trump went after the Obama-appointed judge and said the renovations were needed for safety reasons. I'm Jim Forbes.
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1: Former Governor Bill Walker appears poised to enter the race for Alaska's next governor. The

0: independent filed the letter of intent to run for public office last week. A total of 18 candidates have now announced plans to seek the seat. Construction's getting underway on a remodeling project for Town Square Park in Anchorage. A groundbreaking ceremony took place for the $5 million Town Square Park reconstruction project. Mayor Suzanne LaFrance and Parks Department staff were among those who spoke at the groundbreaking. She called the project design incredible and says she hopes it will bring more residents and visitors to the downtown area. And leaders say public safety is improving through expanded enforcement and outreach efforts in Anchorage. It follows a retail theft crackdown launched last fall by the PD. The initiative has led to more than 200 prosecuted cases involving nearly $154,000 in losses. I'm Monica Nelson.
1: KFBX!
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8: The White House is still not releasing any new decisions with Iran. There's still no word on whether President Trump plans to sign off on a potential agreement with Iran. Earlier Friday, Trump indicated that he would be making a decision after a meeting with his cabinet in the White House Situation Room. Since then, Trump has made several posts on Truth Social, but none of them concerns Iran. Prior to the meeting, Trump posted, "Iran must agree that they will never have a nuclear weapon, and the Strait of Hormuz must open immediately with no tolls." Many reports indicate Trump may be debating whether or not an Iran agreement would include the release of Iranian funds frozen by the U.S. New York State is asking the feds for a disaster declaration for upstate growers who sustained significant crop loss from April's frost. Liz Warner has this story.
9: Governor Hochul is requesting the designation for counties in the Hudson Valley, Capital Region, Central New York, Southern Tier, and Western New York regions. She notes following an early bloom due to warmer than normal temperatures, frost conditions in April significantly impacted many fruit operations, including apple, stone fruit, grape, and strawberry growers. To date, producers in these regions are reporting estimated losses of more than $30 million and could be eligible for loans and assistance if a designation is approved.
8: And Democrats want Acting Attorney General Todd Blanche to testify about the Epstein files after they heard from former Attorney General Pam Bondi on Friday. Bondi's closed-door hearing with the House Oversight Committee was focused on her handling of the investigation into Epstein and his accomplice, Ghislaine Maxwell. Democrats say Bondi pointed the finger at then-Deputy AG Blanche when asked about errors with the release of the Epstein files, including the redactions that did not protect survivors. I'm Jim Forbes.
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16: Blue Origin had emerged as really a key player in NASA's efforts to return to the moon.
17: Pam Bondi, a closed-door hearing at questions about the Epstein files.
18: At 23, Lance Hazelman's back was broken, leaving him paralyzed from the waist down and his left leg amputated.
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1: A man's being charged after allegedly throwing a knife toward a woman, but instead hitting a one-year-old. Court records show Michael Elliott Quagan Leavitt Bauer is charged with two counts of third-degree assault. The North Slope Borough Police Department says officers were called after a family member reported the incident, and they noticed the child had purple discoloration on the left side of their forehead and swelling that increased during the interview. The child's mother told police Leavitt Bauer had got upset during a conversation, grabbed a knife, and threw it at her full force, but she had ducked. The Alaska Power Company has filed a civil suit against a lavish tourist lodge. The company argues the owners of the Bear Track Inn are blocking public access

0: to a right-of-way to an area used for recreation. An appeals court has ruled the state has the right to make public data from wells drilled by ConocoPhillips. I'm Monica Nelson.
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8: The world awaits the next move by the White House concerning Iran, as there's still no word on whether President Trump plans to sign off on a potential agreement with Iran. Earlier Friday, Trump indicated that he would be making a decision after meeting with his cabinet in the White House Situation Room. Since then, Trump has made several posts on Truth Social, but none of them concerns Iran. Prior to the meeting, Trump posted Iran must agree that they will never have a nuclear weapon and that the Strait of Hormuz must be open immediately with no tolls. The new GOP-favored congressional map in Louisiana is heading to the governor's desk. The state legislator passed the redrawn map on Friday, meant to help Republican seats in the U.S. House. The path was cleared for the new map after the Supreme Court voided Louisiana's map in a ruling that was centered around how much race can be considered when lawmakers redraw districts. Preparations to clean up the paper mill in Longview, Washington, where a chemical tank imploded, are now underway. Lisa Carton has more.
9: The Environmental Protection Agency's Brooke Stanfield says they're working with the Washington Department of Ecology and the plant's owner, Nippon Dynawave, to remove the corrosive chemicals that were spilled from the tank.
10: Cleanup work has already begun on the site here, getting ready for the completion of the recovery effort.
9: The plant has a system to process the chemicals, and that's being used as vacuum trucks collect the material. The full cleanup won't start until the last 2 victims are recovered and the investigation is complete. I'm Lisa Carton.
8: And 3 mountain climbers stranded on Alaska's Mount McKinley have died. That's according to the Latvian Mountaineering Association, which reports a 4th climber was rescued and is now in critical condition. The climbers were part of a 7-person crew making their way to the summit. They were more than 18,000 feet up the over 20,000-foot tall mountain when they fell on the upper slopes. I'm Jim Forbes.
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1: Rescue crews waited for weather conditions to improve before starting their helicopter operations to rescue four mountain climbers. Alaska's news source reporting the climbers were more than 18,000 feet up the over 20,000 foot tall mountain when they fell on the upper slopes. State lawmakers adding another Superior Court judge at the Palmer Courthouse. Court officials say Palmer judges handled the highest civil and criminal caseloads, averaging nearly 50% more cases than the statewide average. The bill now heads to the governor's office. If approved, the new judge position would cost an estimated $268,000 annually. Alaska lawmakers did approve the state's first tax on electronic cigarette and vape products. Officials say the bill would impose a 25% retail tax on e-cigarette products. The bill is now with the governor, who did veto a similar proposal in 2022. I'm Monica Nelson.
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And now, Alaska's ambassador of country music, Earl Hughes, with the Alaska Flag Song. It's the

0: Alaska time is 12 midnight.
1: The crackdown on alleged drug boats in the eastern Pacific continues. Three people have died in the latest strike by the U.S. military on a suspected drug boat in the eastern Pacific. The U.S. Southern Command posted on X Friday that the boat was, quote, transiting along known narco trafficking routes and being operated by known terrorist groups. The post didn't say which groups. Southcom said three people were killed in the strike and there were no survivors. About 200 people have been killed since the Trump administration began its campaign of targeting alleged drug boats. A ninth victim has been recovered from the scene of a chemical tank implosion at a paper mill in Longview, Washington. Emergency crews used vacuum trucks Friday to pump water and chemicals from rooms inside of the Nippon Dynawave building so firefighters could get inside. Two people remain missing and are presumed dead after the huge chemical tank imploded on Tuesday. New Jersey State Police officers are setting up perimeter zones for protesters outside the Delaney Hall Federal Detention Center, where ICE agents have clashed with protesters all week. Levon Putney has more.
2: State police say the perimeters they set up outside Delaney Hall will not cram protesters into small spaces, but it'll give them plenty of room to support detainees while keeping everyone safe.
3: I will not give ICE the pretext to expand operations in our state.
2: So Governor Mikey Sherrill says ICE agents can go back inside the detention center, where she says ICE first denied detainees started protesting conditions by not eating.
4: They don't want you to see what's happening. It's the food is terrible, the conditions are no good, and there is a hunger strike.
2: Brooklyn Borough President Antonio Reynoso coming out to show support, saying some of his residents are being held in Delaney Hall.
1: And five people are dead and nearly three dozen are hurt after a bus crashed on a Virginia highway. State police say a bus from New York was traveling southbound on I-95 in Stafford County early Friday when it failed to slow down for traffic that was backing up in a work zone. I'm Jim Forbes.
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1: Authorities have issued a warrant for a North Pole man accused of possessing child sex abuse material. Fairbanks court records show 39-year-old Joshua Clark Jarrett faces 10 felony counts tied to the alleged possession of illegal material. Investigators say an IP address linked his residence to thousands of files downloaded. The Alaska legislature is approving a new civics education requirement for high school students statewide. The bill would allow students to complete the requirement by passing a civics class or exam. The proposal covers 14 government and public affairs topics like the Constitution and civil rights. The bill now heads to Governor Dunleavy for consideration. Alaska lawmakers have approved the state's first tax on electronic cigarette and vape products. Officials say the bill would impose a 25% retail tax on e-cigarette products and synthetic nicotine and prohibit purchases by anyone under 21. I'm Monica Nelson.
2: 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It happens only once a year in Las Vegas.
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5: A massive crash on a busy interstate near Washington, D.C. leaves several dead. Five people are dead and dozens are hurt after a bus crashed into multiple vehicles on a Virginia highway. State police say a bus from New York was traveling southbound on I-95 in Stafford County early Friday when it failed to slow down for traffic that was backed up in a work zone. Police say the bus hit a Chevy Suburban, which then slammed into an SUV. They say a woman in the Suburban was killed and then four people in the SUV were killed, including two children. Over 40 other people on the packed highway were taken to hospitals, including three with critical injuries. A deal in Newark to help prevent some of the violent arrests of protesters alarmed over conditions inside the Delaney Hall ICE Detention Center is reached. Andrew Whitman has this story.
6: Federal agents will withdraw from the Delaney Center parking lot, and New Jersey State Police will take over outside the detention center. On Friday, feds charged into a crowd, used an irritant spray, and hit one protester with a baton. Three people were arrested and taken inside. Homeland Security Secretary Mark Wayne Mullen called the deal a win for his agency because he said Governor Mike Sherrill had refused to let state police work with ICE. Protests started last weekend amid complaints about conditions inside and word of a hunger strike.
5: And three people have died in the latest strike by the U.S. military on a suspected drug boat in the eastern Pacific. The U.S. Southern Command posted on X Friday that the boat was, quote, transiting along known narco-trafficking routes and being operated by known terrorist groups. The post did not say which groups. Southcom said three people were killed in the strike and there were no survivors. About 200 people have been killed since the Trump administration began its campaign of targeting alleged drug boats. I'm Jim Forbes.
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1: Alaska lawmakers have approved the state's first tax on electronic cigarette and vape products. Officials say the bill would impose a 25% retail tax on e-cigarette products and synthetic nicotine and prohibit purchases by anyone under 21. The measure is designed to reduce youth nicotine addiction and curb growing vape use. The bill now heads to Governor Dunleavy, who did veto a similar proposal in 2022. Former Alaska Governor Bill Walker says he plans to run for governor again. He told Alaska's news source he wants to focus on creating a long-term fiscal plan and improving economic stability in the state. He says former Revenue Commissioner Randy Hoffbeck would join his ticket as lieutenant governor if he enters the race as an independent. Walker says he expects to make a final decision by Monday. And state lawmakers are adding another Superior Court judge at the Palmer Courthouse. I'm Monica Nelson.
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11: Guaranteed human.
12: A new congressional map drawn up by Republicans in Louisiana is now headed to that state governor's desk. This after the Louisiana legislature passed the map Friday, designed to give Republicans one more seat in the U.S. House. The path was cleared for the new map after a Supreme Court decision limited how much race can be considered when lawmakers redraw districts. The new map eliminates one of the state's black majority congressional districts. President Trump is pulling his endorsement of Republican Congresswoman Nancy Mace, who's running for governor of South Carolina, but on Friday, Trump endorsed her opponent, Lieutenant Governor Pam Yvette, saying she will never let you down. Last night on social media, Representative Mace suggested Trump had pulled his endorsement of her because she had advocated for the release of the Epstein files. President Trump says he's ending his involvement with the Kennedy Center after a federal judge ruled he can't rename it or close it down for renovations.
13: On Friday, the federal judge ruled the center is to be named for President Kennedy, adding only Congress can change it. The judge also blocked the center from being closed for 2 years for renovations. In a post, Trump went after the Obama-appointed judge and said the renovations were needed for safety reasons. He also blasted the part of the ruling that gave him 14 days to have his name removed from the Kennedy Center's facade. I'm Lisa Carton.
12: A federal ICE agent's facing several charges after state police in Minnesota arrested him in Texas for a shooting in Minnesota earlier this year. Officials in Hennepin County say Christian Castro was arrested after authorities issued a warrant for him last week. Prosecutors say Castro was trying to arrest a suspect after a car chase who had fled into his home, where the ICE agent fired into his front door, shooting the suspect's roommate. Castro had told police he opened fire on the men while they hit him with a shovel, but officials say footage of the event shows a different set of circumstances. I'm Scott Carr.
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1: Anchorage leaders say public safety is improving through expanded enforcement and outreach efforts. This follows a retail theft crackdown launched last fall by Anchorage Police. The initiative has led to more than 200 prosecuted cases. Anchorage Mayor Suzanne LaFrance says the city will continue seeking ways to reduce crime and encourage downtown activity. Former Alaska Governor Bill Walker says he plans to run for governor again. He'll make his final decision for lieutenant governor by Monday. And the Kenai Borough School District says enrollment is declining as homeschool and correspondence programs surge. District figures show enrollment has fallen to less than 8,000 students. The Connections Correspondence Program does serve more than 1,300 students, more than double some public schools. Overall, district spring enrollment came in nearly 200 students below projections. I'm Monica Nelson.
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3: Performing Arts Center is to be named for President Kennedy only, adding only Congress can change that. The judge also blocked the center from being closed down for 2 years for renovations, as had been ordered by President Trump. In a social media post last night, the president blasted the judge, saying he's turning over all responsibility of the center to Congress. Three people have died in the latest strike by the U.S. military on a suspected drug boat in the Eastern Pacific. U.S. Southern Command posts on X the boat was transiting along known narco-trafficking routes and being operated, they say, by known terrorist groups. Though the post didn't say which groups, they say three people were killed in the strike and there were no survivors. About 200 people have been killed by the U.S. military since the Trump administration started a campaign of targeting alleged drug boats. In Newark, New Jersey, there's been a deal struck to help prevent some of the violent arrests of citizens protesting against the conditions at Delaney Hall ICE Detention Center. Andrew Whitman is there.
4: Federal agents will withdraw from the Delaney Center parking lot, and New Jersey State Police will take over outside the detention center. On Friday, feds charged into a crowd, used an irritant spray, and hit one protester with a baton. Three people were arrested and taken inside. Homeland Security Secretary Mark Wayne Mullen called the deal a win for his agency, because he said Governor Mike Sherrill had refused to let state police work with ICE. Protests started last weekend amid complaints about conditions inside and word of a hunger strike.
3: Southwest Airlines says it'll no longer require plus-size customers to book an extra seat in advance, saying Friday gate agents will now assign an extra seat for free if available, or work to get the customer on a later flight. Passengers needing an extra seat are still encouraged to book one in advance. I'm Scott Carr.
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1: Former Governor Bill Walker appears poised to enter the race for Alaska's next governor. The Independent filed the letter of intent to run for public office last week. A total of 18 candidates have now announced plans to seek the seat. Construction's getting underway on a remodeling project for Town Square Park in Anchorage. A groundbreaking ceremony took place for the $5 million Town Square Park reconstruction project. Mayor Suzanne LaFrance and Parks Department staff were among those who spoke at the groundbreaking. She called the project design incredible and says she hopes it will bring more residents and visitors to the downtown area. And leaders say public safety is improving through expanded enforcement and outreach efforts in Anchorage. It follows a retail theft crackdown launched last fall by the PD. The initiative has led to more than 200 prosecuted cases involving nearly $154,000 in losses. I'm Monica Nelson.
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1: Favoring Republicans in Louisiana is now headed to that state's governor's desk after the legislature in Louisiana passed the map Friday designed to give Republicans one more seat in the U.S. House. That path cleared for the new map after a Supreme Court decision limiting how much race can be considered when lawmakers redraw districts. The new map eliminates one of the state's black majority congressional districts. In the NBA, New York's Knicks will find out tonight who they'll play against in next week's NBA Finals. Jennifer Paulsoni has more.
2: Let's go, New York.
3: The Knicks will either visit the Oklahoma City Thunder or San Antonio Spurs for Game 1 of the Finals Wednesday. Both the Spurs and Thunder face off in a decisive Game 7 Saturday night in Oklahoma City. Let's go, Knicks! In other news, Knicks center Mitchell Robinson has suffered a broken pinky finger and has no timetable set for a return.
1: A ninth victim's been recovered from the scene of a chemical tank implosion at a paper mill in Longview, Washington. Vacuum trucks were used Friday by crews to pump water and chemicals out of the rooms inside the Nippon Dynawave building. Two people are still missing and are presumed dead after the huge chemical tank imploded Tuesday. A federal ICE agent's facing several charges after state police from Minnesota arrested him in Texas for a shooting in Minnesota earlier this year. Prosecutors in Minnesota say agent Christian Castro was trying to arrest a suspect after a car chase who had fled into his home, where Castro fired into his front door, shooting the suspect's roommate. Officials say footage of the incident shows a different set of circumstances from what Castro had told police happened. I'm Scott Carr.
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1: Rescue crews waited for weather conditions to improve before starting their helicopter operations to rescue four mountain climbers. Alaska's news source reporting the climbers were more than 18,000 feet up the over 20,000 foot tall mountain when they fell on the upper slopes. State lawmakers adding another Superior Court judge at the Palmer Courthouse. Court officials say Palmer judges handled the highest civil and criminal caseloads, averaging nearly 50% more cases than the statewide average. The bill now heads to the governor's office. If approved, the new judge position would cost an estimated $268,000 annually. Alaska lawmakers did approve the state's first tax on electronic cigarette and vape products. Officials say the bill would impose a 25% retail tax on e-cigarette products. The bill is now with the governor, who did veto a similar proposal in 2022. I'm Monica Nelson.
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9: President Trump has yet to make a final decision on a peace agreement with Iran. The president indicated Friday he'd make a decision on a potential...
10: In Health Journal, show those who eat beans, lentils, chickpeas, and tofu were less likely to have high blood pressure. Researchers pooled data from 12 long-term studies to reach their conclusion.
9: Health... ...to Congress. The upcoming FIFA Men's World Cup will be co-hosted across 16 cities in the U.S., Mexico, and Canada. The final set for MetLife Stadium in East Rutherford, New Jersey. As Jim Forbes reports, federal, state, and local law enforcement say they're prepared for any threats the games might attract.
11: At a Friday news conference at the Miami FBI headquarters, FBI Deputy Director Andrew Bailey said all hands are on deck for the largest sporting event the country has ever seen.
12: They will be on the ground in the command posts ahead of any threat. The eyes of the world will be on South Florida, and the world will see this region at its absolute best.
11: Drones are a main focus of security efforts. Operators face up to a year in jail, a $100,000 fine, and the seizure of any drone that flies anywhere near the matches or fan events. I'm Jim Forbes.
9: Four men who've been trapped for a week inside a cave in Southeast Asia are now free. The four villagers, part of a group of seven who entered a cave in Laos last week looking for gold. They became trapped when heavy rain flooded the cave. One of the men was rescued Friday. Four more villagers came out of the cave this morning. Two villagers remain missing. I'm Scott Carr.
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4: Currently downtown, it is 44 degrees. 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
6: This didn't take long. So yesterday, Joe brought us some of the pushback on the 250th anniversary of this country, particularly like a lot of our parks and monuments around the United States.
5: And museums.
6: Museums, because yeah. I've talked about this. I've experienced it myself with my kids, where there's got to be all kinds of anti-American, anti-human, anti-Western civilization stuff and every freaking plaque you see in every museum you go to. And it really gets tiring. And I said, well, we're going to get ready for a lot of that coming for the July 4th anniversary, the 250th anniversary. And then bingo bango, there's a review of this book, America USA, in the New York Times last night. Eddie Glaude Jr., if you're a watcher of MSNBC or MS Now, he's a regular on there as a pundit. He's a black dude, and he hates America. And he's written this book, America USA, where he wants to, I can read a little bit here from the review, which I find highly annoying. Eddie Glaude, looking back on previous celebrations like the Bicentennial in 1776, which Joe and I were old enough to live through and everything like that. Such celebrations, he contends, have never really been the moments for honest self-reflection that they're often advertised to be. Wait a second. That's interesting. So when mom and dad have their 50th wedding anniversary, the point of it is to have honest reflection on all our flaws? That's funny. Right. That's not the way most people look at these sorts of things.
5: I love how the left will state that as, I mean, clearly this is the way people look at it. No, before you say another word, no, your very premise is perverse. No.
6: Well, it's your daughter's 16th birthday. Let's go through everything she's done wrong in her 16 years and spend our time reflecting on that, because that's what we do with celebrations.
5: And why people, especially boys, don't like her and probably never will. Yes. Happy 16th, honey.
6: Instead, the nation usually shatters the mirror, refusing to accept what it prefers not to see. American anniversaries are often moments to turn a blind eye to the evils of the past and the present, Glaude writes, to suppress the fact of America's soul. And it goes on and on and on and on like that. And I knew there was going to be a lot of that crap. And the fact that the New York Times already has a review touting how wonderful that is.
5: And my.
6: We have been using the marriage metaphor because I think it's so good. Or whether you're looking at the anniversary or just like your husband or wife. Do you feel the need with your husband or wife for many decades to constantly focus on the flaws? That if you don't focus on the, you know, a couple of years that weren't great, or they did this wrong or really did that wrong or whatever. Always focus on, well, you're burying the past. You're turning a blind eye to the sins. Is that what you're doing, or are you looking at the totality of things and you're pretty happy where you are now and you got here by zigs and zags, but look at where we are now and I'm happy with this and I want it to continue? Which is it?
5: And you work on stuff that isn't great in a way that does not betray your love for the family / the country. Imagine if, you know, in your 20s, the husband will say, made an investment that didn't work out. And 30 years later, they're looking at, I don't know, new dishes. Well, I'm not sure we can afford those. You remember that bad investment you made in our 20s? That didn't help us a bit. That would be poisonously dysfunctional. I mean, horrible.
6: I've known a few marriages that survived affairs and strengthened them in some cases. And do you lean on that all the time? Every year anniversary, you got to make that the focal point, because otherwise you're burying your history.
5: Right.
6: You're censoring your history. Or you got through it and you're better for it, and this is where you want to be and you're moving forward. It's so ridiculous. The self-hating nature of that, it's a weird psychological thing. You want to spend all your time on the negatives as if they've gotten worse and not better.
5: Right, Right. Well, that's useful if you're selling that and you wish to profit from it, but it's incredibly unhealthy. It's toxic.
6: We didn't do this sort of crap back in 1976, or at least as a child, it was hidden from me. It is going to be everywhere this July 4th. It's going to be hard to get away from.
5: For instance, I shared some of this yesterday. It's a sign at a Philadelphia museum that's getting geared up. Philadelphia, of all places, getting geared up for the 250th birthday party for our country, in which our country will be kicked in the face repeatedly. What did independence mean for people in the colonies of British North America? Well, that's a very ABC 123 basic question. Here's the answer. When Thomas Jefferson famously declared in 1776 that all men are created equal, his words did not ring true for many groups in the colonies, enslaved people, indigenous people, women, and the economically disadvantaged, and others all tried to, that's your plus, you know, LBGBTQ plus, plus, plus, all tried to discern what their opportunities for life, liberty, and a pursuit of happiness might be in the new United States. Individuals who could choose to support the revolution, most often white men, did so for varying reasons. Some joined because of political ideals. Many sought new economic opportunities. And others hoped that independence would bring westward expansion onto the lands of various indigenous nations. Colonists like Edward Shippen, whose portrait hangs nearby, rebelled because they felt that unfair tax policies made them slaves to Great Britain, yet many were enslavers themselves. Growing colonial industries like John Bartlam's porcelain factory proved that colonists could produce their own fine goods, but they too exploited enslaved labor. So there is not a sentence of this that does not suggest that the entire revolution and everybody who participated in it was just a sick, slaving monster. And that's at a museum. In reply, and I've quoted Robert L. Woodson Jr. before. He is, speaking of black Americans, he is a black man. He is a man of the cloth. And he is absolutely brilliant and eloquent and a patriot. And I'm just going to hit you with part of this because it's a little long, but the 250th birthday of the United States presents a unique moment to celebrate beyond flag waving, anthem singing, and praising the wisdom of the founding fathers. Though meaningful, such rituals become empty without moral reflection. This is the part I loved. Which victories exactly are we celebrating? What kind of nation are we calling ourselves and our posterity to be? Over the past decade, American history has been weaponized to convince its people that we are irredeemably defined by our worst chapters, especially the moral darkness of slavery. Black children are increasingly taught to believe they live in a country that fundamentally thinks less of them. White children are told they are inherently guilty because they are privileged oppressors. Both messages produce the same outcome, a diminished sense of human value, the erosion of self-respect, and a collapse of social trust. And people that are convinced they are powerless will eventually live as though they are. The past should be a teacher, not a jailer. People don't rise when they are taught helplessness. They are motivated to rise when they are shown examples of what is possible. Then he gives a great biblical example about the Israelites and Egypt, which we'll pass over. Go ahead.
6: We're first hit with this. When did this all start? 10, 15, 20 years ago, whenever this all started.
5: Yeah, starting in the colleges of education, leached its way out.

0: board.
1: And they started doing it in schools, and it was more negative than positive about the United States at every turn. Ultimately, what? Well, I know what ultimately it is. This is an attempt to bring down Western civilization, but just for the teachers and the people that go along with everything, what are you trying to accomplish? What's your goal? Do you think that the perfect place to be would for everybody to just be sad about the country, or should we dissolve it? People swim through rivers. They get on boats in shark-infested waters. They cram into the back of the trucks and nearly die of heat to get into this country. To hope, right, have a chance to live here. And you present it to school kids as if it's the worst place on earth to be. What is your point?
0: Right, right. Part of it is, if you're of the progressive mindset, self-hatred is absolutely the pass you need to show at the door to get in. You will not be accepted in those circles unless you express hatred of your country and of your race if you're white, of your economic position if you're not poor. Self-hatred is it's a requirement. Jacket and tie required. Self-hatred required. Anyway, so he mentions that the Israelites were commanded to never forget their bondage in Egypt, not so that they would remain victims forever, but so they would never become Pharaoh to another people, to find their goodness and their morality, and to regret the badness of the past, but not be bound by it. America must remember its own Egypt in that exact spirit, Woodson writes. The evils of slavery should never be forgotten, but neither should they be used as a permanent indictment against the nation. They should serve as a moral guardrail, reminding us that greatness is neither inherited nor guaranteed. It must be earned, defended, and renewed. Slavery reminds us of the capacity for cruelty within every society, and why we must remain humble, vigilant, and committed to justice. Then he talks about the entire American experiment is that we're striving for our ideals, and it's hard, and we make mistakes, but those ideals, they're a North Star, and they are always there for us. And he says the painful struggle to live up to those ideals takes courage, self-discipline, and above all, grace. Not the cheap performative grace of political rhetoric that rationalizes wrongdoing or denies injustice. The costly kind that demands something of you. Discipline, sacrifice, responsibility, and moral courage. The kind that chooses restoration over revenge, even when revenge feels justified. In his last couple of sentences, as America turns 250, the question is whether we still possess the spiritual resources to renew ourselves. Will we continue nursing our grievances, or will we choose the harder path of radical grace? America's future depends on that choice.
1: Radical grace, that's a good term. I have no idea what they're teaching school kids in 1920 or whatever. Maybe you went to school and they never mentioned slavery. I have no idea, but I'm old, and I went to school, you know, many, half a century ago, and they were getting plenty of slavery in school. So when is enough? The whole, we are unwilling to hold a mirror up to ourselves and look at our flaws. When have we spent enough time looking at our flaws? Give me a deadline of, because it really feels to me like we've wallowed in our flaws for many decades now, and the point has been made.
0: Right, yeah, that's the intellectual class for you. I agree completely. I'm thinking back to the family metaphor of children, because you mentioned teaching children in school. At what point is a child ready for daddy got drunk a lot when he was young, or played around a lot, and or
1: I'm not sure when you need to drop that information.
0: Right. Or
1: be a long time in.
0: Well, why are you teaching six-year-olds the terrible flaws when what's most important is that they love the country and its principles, because they unite us? And yes, as they get older and can handle, all right, we said all men are created equal, but slavery was all over the planet, including here. And the founding fathers knew that was a tension they would have to figure out going forward. They were fully aware of that and troubled by it, but they couldn't figure out how to unite the North and South against the Brits, because if they told the South you're not welcome, it never would have worked. So they thought, oh my God, this is going to be hard, and we're going to have to work it out over the course of years. And eventually we had a bloody civil war to settle the question. And yeah, it's been a really hard thing we've dealt with, but yeah, the country lived up to its principles. Took a while and took a hell of a lot of trouble and blood. That's a much more mature theme than little kids can handle. And you can present the sins of the country to them in a way that does not wallow in self-loathing. But again, the leftist class, they don't have the same goal as we do. They want to tear the country down. They hate it because they want to build their, you know, Marxist utopia.
1: Wow. So this Eddie Glaude, who's on MSNBC all the time, Glaude is in no mood for celebration, the New York Times says. And then he says down here in a quote from him, a half century later, talking about when he was a kid, Glaude is refreshingly honest about the depths of his despair. Oh, it is refreshing because we never come across anybody on the left who says this sort of thing. This is refreshing. His quote, I do not love America and never have, especially now. All right.
0: Well, go somewhere better.
1: Yeah. Where's better? Go there. Enjoy it. Knock yourself out.
0: God.
1: God dang it. It's going to be tiring from the New York Times, Washington Post, MSNBC class. As we lead up to the 250th birthday.
0: Well, I just...
1: Unwilling to look at our flaws. Really? Is that what's going on? That's not what it feels like is going on here. Unwilling to look at our successes? Unwilling to look at our achievements is what it seems like.
0: The principles that are the envy of the world. That's what you're unwilling to look at, Eddie. You fake intellectual America-hating a-hole.
1: I will buy your ticket and pay your moving expenses. Leave.
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5: 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When it was all said and done, watching the color guard raise the American flag, hearing the national anthem, It was amazing. 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At that point, I thought, I am a United States Marine.
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7: Hi, I'm Vice Admiral Richard Carmona, and I'm Surgeon General of the United States. Without my GED high school diploma, I wouldn't be where I am today. I was born and raised in one of the toughest neighborhoods in New York City, Harlem. I dropped out of high school to join the Army in 1967, so I never got my high school diploma. Then I joined the Army Special Forces and served in Vietnam. But I always looked to the future and decided to complete my high school education by passing the GED test while still on active duty. 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
0: Here is your freedom-hating quote of the day, continuing our series of quotes from communists. Karl Marx. The theory of communism may be summed up in a single sentence: the abolition of private property.
1: That's pretty good. I have such great comment, the best commentary I've ever heard about how the whole Marxism-communism thing of what drives it, better than anything I've ever heard in my life.
0: Really?
1: To get to a little bit later from a famous philosopher. Yeah.
0: You've been on this case for a long time, too. I am intrigued. 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Jack and Joe writes, Tom in SoCal, I think the only appropriate response to the fawning Vogue article you shared about Gavin Newsom. And if you didn't hear that, good Lord, is it fawning? I mean, like, it's a parody. It's so fawning. But he says the only appropriate response is via the annoying genre of the haiku. That's right, Michael. If you could cue the haiku music, the ancient, the beautiful Japanese art form, the five syllables, the seven, then the five. The limitation is what sets you free. Here's the haiku. Gavin is a tool, cares only about power. What a power tool. Tom from SoCal.
3: Which is just interesting. Win.
1: It is interesting.
0: Let's see. Hey, Jacques and Joe, this is Kevin, the Texas Marine. Thank you, Vogue, for opening my eyes about how the oh-so-wonderful Gavin Newsom. I had no idea that he was such a wonderful person, or even that a person like that was even possible. I, too, now want crippling regulations, overbearing taxes, and bums and junkies on every block. Moving along. Speaking of totalitarians, Paolo, with a really intriguing email, he talked about a specific policy in China. What it is almost a distraction. But he points out that they effed up in a way that only totalitarian governments can. The problem with absolute centralized power is that when it makes a mistake, it can make a really big one. Making mistakes is one of the things we humans do best, but a culture that embraces a diversity of ideas, it's much easier to learn from mistakes than to be crippled by them. And to stop them more quickly, too. In a centralized power regime, mistakes are forcefully imposed, much more difficult to recover from. Yeah, I would say the COVID response was a great example of that. Yeah, where any dissent was silenced, even when it was correct. And how'd that work out? Moving along, you know, I said we'd get to this, so I'm going to. Randy happened to be watching PBS, and some news story came on. And a black reporter and an Asian reporter were in Mississippi doing a hatchet piece on a predominantly black school. There are various accusations, which may or may not be true. But Randy writes, and I'm paraphrasing, I thought it was weird and surprising that PBS, NPR, would be going after a minority-run school like that. Now he gets it, because people like me are pointing to Mississippi and its educational reforms, going pro phonics, taking the power away from the teachers' unions, getting rid of restorative justice and reinstalling order in the classrooms. And they're desperate to discredit any achievement by black students in Mississippi. They don't give a crap about the kids. They give a crap about their ideology. God, that's sick. Wow.
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21: Currently in downtown Fairbanks, we have 42 degrees.
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5: We're both big fans of Sarah Isger, editor of SCOTUS Blog, host of the Legal Podcast Advisory Opinions, legal analyst for ABC News, and author of a fabulous new book, Last Branch Standing, a potentially surprising, occasionally witty journey inside today's Supreme Court. A book so timely and important, I believe it should be a compulsory read for every American. Not sure how that scores with the First Amendment. Sarah, welcome. How are you?
6: I'm great. Thank you guys for having me.
4: You betcha. Before we let you lay out the book, and here's the deal I'm going to make with you, even though we have no leverage. You're like the Hormuz Strait. We have no leverage over you. But we're going to let you, and I'll go out and buy a hardbound copy of your book today, even though I'm getting a promotional copy. If I can get you to do one of your screeds, and there's so many I would like, screed might be prejudicial. Maybe I'll go with presentation or something like that. But, and I could have you do why the whole crying fire in a crowded movie house is misrepresented. There's so many of them I've heard you do that I love.
5: Her greatest hits.
4: Why there are no parties anymore and it's a waste of time. I want to have you lay out the pointlessness of issue polling after the book, because I want you to do that for our audience. I really do.
5: Excellent.
6: No
5: excellent.
6: Problem. But done. I mean, first, you don't have to goad me into like doing a rant. I love a rant.
4: Good.
5: All right. First things first, though. Tell us about Last Branch Standing.
6: Well, part of the reason for this book is to convince Americans that, yes, they're hearing so much more about the Supreme Court and that it is actually our most functional branch of government. But it is never the last word in any of these fights that we're having on politics, on culture war, anything else. It is always up to the American people. If you don't like something the Supreme Court decided, we can amend the Constitution. We used to do it pretty frequently in response to Supreme Court decisions. And most of the decisions from the Supreme Court are actually just up to Congress. If you don't like partisan gerrymandering, Congress can deal with that today. We just don't expect them to. We don't make them. And we continue to vote for people who have no interest in actually legislating, because legislation requires compromise, negotiation, actually working with someone who disagrees with you. And instead, we keep electing people who are really good at putting out Instagram reels yelling about how the other side is the problem.
4: Yeah, I've listened to you so much, I actually know what your answers are going to be to all my questions, but I'll ask them anyway.
5: You're half a stalker.
4: I am. I'm a fanboy.
5: Down boy. Down.
4: What changed? Why, you know, if we used to amend the Constitution all the time, what changed?
6: Yeah, I mean, a few things. We can go back 100 years to the progressive era. Woodrow Wilson, Teddy Roosevelt, they really wanted to remake the United States government and move away from Congress. Again, that messy, long negotiating process. And they wanted it all to be housed by experts and independent agencies who would be shielded from political influence. So we've been doing that experiment for about 100 years. And then during the second term of the Obama administration, when his immigration legislation failed in the House because Republicans wouldn't vote for it, he decided to do executive orders to implement legislation. Now, it didn't last long. Those executive orders were generally struck down by courts, or President Trump came in and repealed them all his first day in office. But it taught Congress that they don't need to do legislation anymore, because when their party has the White House, they can get everything that they want. And sure, it's only for a couple of years, but they get the Rose Garden address, their base is happy, and nobody remembers a few years later whose fault it is when it all disappears.
4: So the whole I have a pen and a phone thing took precedence.
5: So essentially,
6: right.
5: Then
6: and now
5: Congress,
6: we are under government by executive order at this point.
5: Right. I was just going to say, so Congress is not legislating in the executive branch. Is that most of the reason there's so much of a spotlight on the Supreme Court these days, or what else is happening?
6: I think that's right. You know, because Congress is where we were supposed to work out these problems. Again, you know, I'm thinking of cases that are waiting at the Supreme Court right now. Birthright citizenship, asylum at the southern border, whether Mississippi can accept mail-in ballots 5 days after the election. All of those are questions we're supposed to work out in Congress. But because none of us believe that will happen, we end up bringing lawsuits to court and asking the courts to work those out for us. And so then we focus a lot more on the courts. It becomes really important who these judges are, and they become part of our partisan disagreements instead of sort of the place of last resort to sort of,

0: be a referee.
1: And we've seen the declining popularity numbers for the Supreme Court because of that, putting them in an impossible situation on a bunch of this stuff. A reply to this. This is an out-of-control right-wing Trump court.
0: Yeah, the data isn't great for people who argue that. So last term, for 6-3 cases, where all of the Republican appointees vote one way and all of the Democratic appointees vote the other way, which is what you would expect if this were a, Republican red team versus blue team court, that accounted for, drumroll, 9% of the cases.
1: Wow.
0: So if that's how you're predicting the outcome of Supreme Court cases, you're going to get it wrong more than 90% of the time. And even if you include the 5-4 cases, it turns out exactly equal numbers had all of the liberals in dissent versus having all the liberals in the majority and only conservatives in dissent. Instead, 42% of the cases are unanimous. That's the most likely outcome of any case at the Supreme Court. Very few, as I say, fall against partisan lines. The other things we'd expect if this were a, Trump Supreme Court. Well, first of all, I guess we'd expect Trump to actually win some cases. Right now, every major policy question that has come before the Supreme Court, he has lost. Immigration, Alien Enemies Act, nope. Federalizing the National Guard, nope. Tariffs, nope. Birthright citizenship, I will bet you a shiny nickel, that one's a hard no. So he keeps losing. In fact, in his first term, he lost more than any president in United States history. He's the first president to ever be below 50% at the Supreme Court. We'd expect them to be overturning precedent. Nope, this court is overturning fewer precedents than any court in modern history. We'd expect them to be taking more cases. Nope, this court is taking fewer cases than any court in recent history. So no matter what way you look at it, the data just isn't there for the people who want to argue that this is a partisan court.
2: Well, let's be honest about what animates virtually all of modern politics. You just raised $0 for the Democratic Party, Sarah. So thanks for wasting our time. You noted, and I found this so interesting, that Brett Kavanaugh was more likely to agree with Elena Kagan than Neil Gorsuch. What's going on there?
0: Yeah, so, Brett Kavanaugh and Neil Gorsuch are basically twins. They went to high school together. They had the same history teacher. They clerked on the court together. They were circuit judges at the same time. They were appointed by the same president. They are Federalist Society lab creations with good hair and conservative judicial principles. But last term, they only agreed with each other 50% of the time. As you say, Justice Kavanaugh was more likely to agree with Justice Kagan than he was with Justice Gorsuch, because Justice Kavanaugh is a high institutionalist. He thinks of this as a team sport. He likes basketball and baseball. Justice Gorsuch, he's a soloist. He likes skiing and running, solo sports. He is more like Justice Jackson, which is why you see them agreeing with each other's concurrences, and why Justice Kavanaugh is the justice most likely to be in the majority. He is the swing justice as of now.
1: Sarah Isger's book is called Last Branch Standing, and the first sentence in the promotional stuff is here, a myth-busting glimpse into the inner workings of the Supreme Court, and you've already busted a few myths. How worried are you about the declining faith in the Supreme Court because of the untrue partisan things people have been saying on both sides now for several cycles?
0: Well, let me give you the good news and the bad news. The good news is that the Supreme Court is still more popular than the president or Congress. So if we're just fighting among the three branches of government, definitely the Supreme Court is winning. The bad news is that our courts tend to be a lagging indicator of our politics. So another title for the book could have been Last Branch Standing, ... for now, because everything that we're doing now will eventually be reflected in the courts. And there are warning signs. Getting rid of the filibuster means that we now appoint judges who didn't get any votes from the other side of the aisle. That is not great. That is going to breed more extreme judges who are outliers, and it's going to change the behavior of people who want to become judges, to be more partisan, more outspoken, lock themselves into certain positions. We have forum shopping now that we didn't used to have. That's not great. You could be the most fair judge in the world, but if everyone knows that one side picked you, it doesn't look that fair to anyone. So, I think those are things we can pretty easily fix, but it's not great. And the more we pull the courts into our partisan politics, negative polarization, we have a really toxic political environment right now. We cannot have the courts reflect that.
2: Let's go a little ABC 123 about the Supreme Court, kind of basic stuff. I think a lot of folks, particularly on the left, think it's about choosing the right result, period. And a lot of us on the right would like to believe that the court does nothing but look at the Constitution and the law and precedent. They may despise the result, but we've got to go with this. That's oversimplified, obviously, but is that characterization of the left and right at least on the right track?
0: You know, I think the concern

0: they rule against Donald Trump, sometimes specific justices in very personal terms. You know, the attacks against Justice Amy Coney Barrett got very gendery, in my opinion. And I think that there's a natural human tendency to care about the outcome. I get it. But the Supreme Court's job is never to say, you know, what the good policy is. It is to say who gets to decide. So you're mad that a book is in your local school library? The Supreme Court isn't going to tell you whether that's a good book or a bad book for kindergartners to read. Their question is, who gets to decide whether that's a good book or a bad book? Is it the librarian? Is it the parent coming into the library? Is it the, you know, city mayor? Is it a state legislature? Is it the governor? Is it Congress? Those are the questions that the Supreme Court decides. They're never deciding which book it should be.
1: Right. I meant the justices more than the average commentator or voter. For instance, Justice Jackson strikes me as just wanting the result, no matter how she has to twist the law.
0: Well, it's interesting because the legal left for a long time sort of had this idea of living constitutionalism. The Constitution evolves as our culture evolves, and it is up to the nine justices on the Supreme Court to decide where it has evolved to. President Lyndon Johnson famously once said, it takes 2/3 of Congress and 3/4 of the states to amend the Constitution. Justice Douglas can do it in an afternoon. That was really where they were. That has basically disappeared from the legal left, and yet nothing has yet replaced it. And so I think you see Justice Jackson trying to come up with a new legal philosophy for the legal left that, yes, will produce liberal results, but that can be sort of intellectually, you know, built a new house, if you will, on the block of judicial philosophy. And look, like I said, 9% of the cases were 6-3 along ideological lines. So I also think it's unfair to say ideology plays no role in Supreme Court decisions. 9% of the time it does. It's just that 91% of the time something else is at work.
2: So the book is Last Branch Standing. Couldn't recommend it more highly. I've heard Sarah talk about it in a bunch of different podcasts, and I'm sure I will eventually read it. She explains this stuff in a way that idiots like me can understand it in an entertaining way. So you have worked on presidential campaigns. You worked for Carly Fiorina. We used to have her on regularly back in the day when she was running. But anyway, I know with your background in a bunch of different areas, you don't think issue polling has much merit. Explain that.
0: Okay, deep breath, Sarah. Don't go too far. Okay.
3: Go too far.
0: Here's the problem. When we do candidate polling, we can actually judge whether the poll was any good because we have an election day, right? There is a backstop to the polling. We never can do that with issue polling. We can never find out whether that poll was a good poll or a bad poll. There's no way to grade it. So that's a big problem, right? But there's another problem. When you ask people what candidate they intend to vote for, that's a very binary choice. They understand what an election is and that they're going to go in and check the box for one person or the other. And remember, those polls still aren't perfect. But when it comes to issue polling, oftentimes the question you're asking people isn't the question they think they're answering. You know, do you think the Straits of Hormuz should be open or whatever? Well, it kind of depends. What are the trade-offs? Are you going to list all of the potential trade-offs in that question? You've only got like 30 seconds to ask them a question and get them to answer it. And that's why you get so many different results with issue polling. It's also the case that sometimes people hear a question that can be about a very specific issue, but what they're answering, what they think you really want to know is, who do you support for president? So, you know, do you like X policy or Y policy? The answer is, do you like Donald Trump or Kamala Harris? And so you're rarely getting the answer that I think you want. If you're asking the same question, the exact same question over time, and that moves, that is interesting to me, right? Like not the raw number, but like, oh, it has moved by 7 points in the last month. Well, something then has changed if you're asking the exact same question. But that's rarely what we're doing.
2: Do you regularly hear, because in talk radio we do it all the time, 43% of Americans, blah, blah, blah. Do you regularly slap your forehead with, oh, my God, there's no way there's any accuracy there?
0: I sort of turn into like a Rain Man type figure where I start saying that that's not a real poll. That's not a real poll. Don't do it. That's not a real poll.
1: Perfect. Sarah Isger's new book is Last Branch Standing. Can't wait to read it too. Sarah, what a pleasure it's been. I hope we can do it again soon.

0: Absolutely. Thanks, guys.
1: You betcha.
2: All right. Thank you. Yep. Love that.
1: I've heard her go on at length about how issue polling, except in extreme situations, is almost useless. Like, it's close to you're better off having never heard it.
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1: So, my son wants to do this sometime this summer. He wants to go someplace where they have like a legendary steak or burger or ice cream sundae or whatever, that if you can eat the whole thing or eat it in a certain amount of time or whatever, you get your picture on the wall or a t-shirt or something. He's always wanted to do that.
2: Right. Now, I would never step on your son's dreams, but honestly, how's his game? How good is he?
1: Very good.
2: Okay. All right.
1: We have gone to Red Robin and gotten two of the cheeseburgers and fries, two meals. And they always say,
2: good Lord.
1: Are we waiting for someone else? No. He wants to do this. He wants to see if he can eat two of those meals. So he kind of likes that sort of thing. Anyway, so I did some research and some of the more famous ones around the country. By the way, I'm going to leave out the ones where nobody's ever done it. That's just stupid.
2: Right.
1: We have a 1,000-pound hamburger. Nobody's ever eaten it. Yeah, I'm sure they haven't.
2: If you can eat an entire side of beef, it's free.
1: Yeah. One of those famous is the 72-ounce steak challenge at Big Texan Steak Ranch in Amarillo, Texas. This is the old 96er, which they parodied in The Simpsons and was featured in the movie The Great Outdoors with John Candy. It's the gold standard of this sort of thing. Yes. They invented it, really. Started in 1962, and it's not just the steak. You also have to finish a shrimp cocktail, baked potato salad, and a roll in 1 hour.
2: Oh, my Lord.
1: It has a 12% completion rate.
2: Wow.
1: You do get your you get it free, and then you get your picture up on the wall.
2: That's amazing. Anybody could eat all that.
1: I know. Wow. The Kodiak Arrest Challenge, Humpy's Alaskan Ale House in Anchorage. We're probably not going to go to Alaska. I know you're going to Alaska. We're probably not going to Alaska. 7 crab nuggets, 4 pounds of Alaskan king crab, a 14-inch reindeer sausage, blah, blah, blah.
2: You got to eat reindeer?
1: And if you do it, you get a I Got Crabs at Humphrey's t-shirt, which, you know, you'd wear the rest of your life.
2: When you eat reindeer steaks, it's delicious, but Santa Claus cries.
1: A New Orleans institution is the Acme Oyster House in New Orleans. 15 dozen oysters. That's 180 oysters in one sitting.
2: Oh, can you imagine? I mean, both ends, right?
3: Jack Armstrong and Joe Getty.
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12: A new congressional map favoring Republicans in Louisiana is headed to that state's governor's desk. This after Louisiana lawmakers passed a map Friday designed to give Republicans one more seat in the U.S. House. The path for that was cleared after a U.S. Supreme Court decision limiting how much race can be considered when lawmakers redraw districts. The new map eliminates one of the state's black majority congressional districts. A federal judge has struck down a state law in New Hampshire requiring first-time voters to show proof of citizenship. Judge Samantha Elliott's ruling takes effect immediately. This after a 9-day-long trial during which supporters of the law could not provide conclusive proof that non-citizens were regularly participating in New Hampshire's elections. Court testimony showed just one person over the past 26 years had been prosecuted for knowingly voting as a non-U.S. citizen. President Trump's ending his involvement
13: with the Kennedy
12: Center in
13: Washington.
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1: Fairbanks area weather, partly sunny skies. Today we're going to see highs in the lower 60s. Tonight will be partly cloudy, lows down to 40. And your Sunday, partly cloudy skies. Highs again should be lower 60s. Looking for temperatures in the 70s in the middle of next week.
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28: 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With over a decade of experience, she specializes in helping individuals and families navigate challenges such as anxiety, depression, relationship issues, and trauma through a compassionate and sensitive approach. She holds a doctorate degree from Theophany University. She's also an award-winning motivational speaker, best-selling author, and community leader, serving on the board of directors for various community-focused

0: initiatives where the focus is on domestic violence and abuse. Dr. Robin Gethers, author of the powerful memoir From Trauma to Triumph, our guest on This Week in America. Dr., welcome to the program. A pleasure to have you with us.
1: Thank you for having me, Rick. I'm so thankful to be here. Just excited, ecstatic.
0: I am looking forward to this as well. Such, you share your personal story and you're helping so many people in doing this. Let's talk about the decision to write this book. This book is honest. This book is a deeply personal story. What went into your decision to write this book, From Trauma to Triumph?
1: I felt it was time. As a mental health practitioner, there's so many people that are going through life challenges. At the end of the day, we're all going through different challenges. However, a lot of people do not know how to navigate through those challenges, stemming from various, let it be childhood, let it be in an adult stage. And a lot of people are just stuck. So I just felt it was the appropriate time to write this book and letting that individual know that you can make it. You can get through whatever you are going through. You don't have to feel stuck in whatever you're going through.
0: Then you choose a title. Your title is From Trauma to Triumph. Talk about picking that title, because it really takes the low of trauma to the high of triumph. Talk about the title, because it's really meaningful. Those three words really tell the whole story of the book.
1: Yes, it does. Yes, it does. As a woman of faith, I prayed, okay, Lord, you're having me to write this book, and what should I name it? And the name came to me, From Trauma to Triumph, because that is exactly as you mentioned, it is from trauma to triumph. It was just so befitting, the title that came to me to describe this journey that I went through from my childhood to now.
0: The book is available wherever books are sold. Of course, Amazon. You go to the Amazon page and look for Dr. Robin Gethers. Her website has great information there, and that's very simple, drrobin.info. All of those links on our website, thisweekinamerica.us. Let's talk about, in this journey that you were on, was there a time, a turning point for your true healing? Because you talk about all of the lows. Let's talk about a point where you decided enough is enough. I'm going to go in the opposite direction now.
1: You know, I made that conscious decision when I had enough. A person has to come to that point to say, you know, I have had enough. It's time to make a change in my life. It's time to reclaim my life back. And, you know, I stress, when you have had enough, that's when it's time to make that change. It's time to pivot and just say, you know I can be better. I know I can do better because I deserve better.
0: Talk about once you make that decision. It's not that simple, is it? There are pitfalls awaiting you. Talk about that and having the resilience to continue. For some people, after one or two setbacks, they may say, this isn't going to work. This is who I am. This is where I'm going to be for the rest of my life. How do you get through those downtimes?
1: Well, how I got through it is my faith. That's first and foremost.
0: Yes.
1: My faith. Secondly, it's through my faith, I asked the Lord to give me that strength that I needed, and he gave me that strength. I don't mean to sound so, you know, cliche-ish, but that's factual. He gave me that strength that I needed. It all comes from being resilient. It all comes from just, you know, realizing just so many different things. It also comes from the upbringing that my parents instilled in me that I had to rely on besides my faith in the Lord, is having that willpower, having that strength to persevere, to become that person that God has wanted me to become. That faith that, again, my parents just said, you know, you can do better. You deserve it. A lot of people just they don't feel that they deserve to do better.
0: Yes.
1: They, you know, all the things that life brings to one, they just don't feel that they deserve it. They don't feel that they're worthy of better. It's hard. It's difficult. I would be the first one to say it's extremely difficult, but you know, it all goes back to what I stated initially. Once you've made up in your mind, I've had enough. I had enough.
0: Are there people who say this is my fault? They hold themselves responsible, and if so, how do you get away from it? How do you make them realize it's not your fault?
1: Mm-hmm. Yes. I went through that as well. Everything was my fault. It's called what we say in the counseling field, therapy field, it's that gaslighting effect, especially when you're going through a lot of domestic violence. That person will make you feel that everything is your fault. And I'm glad that I had a support group around me to say, hey, Robin, it's not your fault. You know, when you're speaking about a lot of domestic violence, that is the way the abuser will make you feel.
0: Yes.
1: And through the support group of friends and family, along with my church, they made me feel that. And they've said to me repeatedly, this is not your fault. You don't deserve this. You deserve better. And it's time to, you know, pick your bootstraps up and move forward with your life. Life is entirely too short. And I decided to dig deep, if you will, dig deep and say, you know, they're right. I don't deserve this. I don't deserve all the things that are coming my way that's being presented to me. I deserve better. And I did. I, you know, looked at the various resources, which I shared in my book as well. You know, for those that are not aware of the resources, there are a multitude of resources that I share in the back of the book to say, you know, these are the options available to anyone that's going through any type of trauma, anyone that is going through any type of domestic violence, that it's not your fault and that you can persevere and get through these challenges that's being presented to you. It's having that self-esteem, having that awareness, and it's built with time.
0: You know, the book by Dr. Robin Gethers, that's Gethers, her website is drrobin.info, From Trauma to Triumph, a Memoir, is more than just a memoir. As she mentioned, it's a step-by-step guide. She sort of takes you by the hand and gives you all the information, leads you to in the right direction to overcome all of these battles that Dr. Gethers went through herself. In writing this book, going back and reliving the trauma, the emotional trauma that you went through, what was the most challenging chapter for you, and how difficult was this for you to go back and face everything and then share it with the public?
1: Oh, my goodness. As a mental health practitioner, it was extremely hard when it comes to helping my clients. I'm very transparent to let that person know that in all probability, I have been where you are and what you're going through in your life. It was quite different being transparent versus being very vulnerable. I am not used to being vulnerable, having to dig back into this space of healing, still being cathartic for me. However, it was very, very difficult, to say the least. There were many times that I've had to close my laptop and say, I can't get through this. I can't do this. You know, reliving the pain all over again.
0: Yes.
1: And just, yes, it was very, very, very difficult. But I said, you know, a friend of mine said to me, Dr. Robin, this book is not for you. This book that you need to write has to be and will be for somebody else. And that gave me more motivation to say, you know what, I've got to get through this. And once again, asking the Lord for that strength to share this story. And consequently, through a lot of late nights and crying And consequently, I got through this. And then, you know, the icing on the cake, if you will, is to win an award for this book as a first time author. It just really blew my mind to win an award from Reader's Magnet just by sharing my truth. And a few people that have read the book said to me, actually, have you really gone through these things that's in the book? And I said, yes, it's not fiction. it's a fact. It's definitely nonfiction. But like I said, it was very, very, very difficult at times. But I was so thankful to just get through it and just kept everything in the forefront of my mind to just remember what my girlfriend said. This book is for somebody else that is stuck, even if they have gone through it or if they know somebody that's going through this. You know, it's a journey, I would tell anybody.
0: Yes.
1: Yes, going through any type of trauma, any type of domestic violence, even if they haven't gone through it themselves, a lot of people are suffering in silence. And you'd be surprised the person, that relative, that you may not know what may be going on with them specifically. Everybody, Rick, is going through something.
0: Yes.
1: But a lot of people just don't know how to navigate through this. And as a counselor, that's what I'm here for. But also, the book will help you. And I encourage everyone, if you know somebody going through trauma, if you know somebody that is going through any type of domestic violence and abuse, please get the book. Please, please, please let my book help that person or help you navigate through this process, this journey. It's not a sprint. It's not a marathon. It is a journey.
0: Healing. The book is From Trauma to Triumph by our guest on the program, Dr. Robin Gethers, G-E-T-H-E-R-S. Dr. Robin.info is her website. What are some of the lessons you hope that people take away from reading the book? What are some of the important lessons you hope that you can pass on to the reader?
1: Mm-hmm. I wouldn't call it lessons, Rick. It's teaching in the aspect of that person that's going through or that has gone through, that you can overcome. You are an overcomer. I want to share with that reader that despite life's obstacles, as long as we wake up every day, we will go through challenges. But to let that person, man, woman, you know, trauma has no gender, domestic violence has no gender, no race. You are an overcomer. And a lot of times we have to manifest these things and keep speaking these positive words in the atmosphere. You can overcome. You can be resilient. You can become triumphant through the things that you are going through in your life.
0: More with our guest, Dr. Robin Gethers, author of From Trauma to Triumph, after these messages.
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0: And now back to This Week in America and our guest, Dr. Robin Gethers, author of From Trauma to Triumph. The main theme of the book, the book's available, again, wherever books are sold, a link to Dr. Robin's website on our website, thisweekinamerica.us. You describe both the pain and the growth that you went through. You mentioned triumphant. Talk about triumphant. What is triumph and how did it affect you? When did you realize you had gone from trauma to a level that you would say is triumphal?
1: You know, it when I went through this healing process, and actually, you know, to be transparent, I'm still healing. I'm still growing. So I don't, in terms of the level, well, I've never been asked that question. It is a process. Everybody's process, everybody's journey is different. So as I still continue to heal years later, I've reached that pivotal moment where, of course, I don't like to relive this, but I don't feel that there's a pivotal moment. I don't feel that there's a level of just say, hey, I've been there, I've succeeded, because I'm still going through. You know, I have learned throughout the years that, you know, life is all about lessons. Life is all about teaching moments. And it has just gotten me stronger through this process. It's all about being, as I say, you know, resilient. So that's the best way that I can answer that question. I know where I came from as far as the pain and the trauma.
0: Yes.
1: And I've grown. I've graduated to become somewhat resilient, become triumphant through this, because I've overcome. I'm still overcoming, but I've overcame a lot of the pain that once took me in a lot of dark places. You know, and a lot of people, I'm sure, can relate to that. When a person is going through a lot of pain in their life, they will turn to various substances to numb and ease that pain. But at the end of the day, you know, once everything wears off, so to speak, the pain is still there. The hurt is still there. The trauma is still there. But, you know, through God's grace, you know, I have learned to, if you will, I have learned to overcome these challenges myself in time, through time, navigating through a lot of the the support groups that I was fortunate to learn about. A lot of the support groups helped me, my church, my family members. And once again, it is definitely a journey. It's definitely. But at the end of the day, pardon me, I have just my faith, my just everything that I have gone through, Rick. I am so thankful that I can look back through this journey, through this process, to say I have become triumphant through all of this. It's no more crying, no more, you know, stuck in a corner and right. just feeling all these type of emotions that I allowed to overtake me. And
0: it's interesting you mentioned that it's a journey, but once you get there, you're not necessarily a permanent residence in Triumphville,
1: yes.
0: are you? I mean, you can backslide, and talk about that, because people may think, okay, I've overcome this. They look at you and go, she's actually overcome this. She's written the book. She's helping these people. You were saying it's almost a daily process for you to continue on this road.
1: Yes, yes. And something that you mentioned prior to us going on the air, it's a minute-by-minute process.
0: Yes.
1: as we shared before we got on the air, it can be a minute-to-minute process. There are certain things that, and let me also piggyback on, let me go back 1 second and say that during this process, we all have triggers. And so realizing also the triggers, it's, once you know, Rick, your self-worth, knowing your self-worth is extremely important. Knowing your value is extremely important. That all becomes very important in this process of self-healing, self-development. It's all a part of this process, which is extremely, extremely important. Yes, it's vital. It's extremely yes. vital to know that, you know, I'm just stuttering because there's so many nouns and adjectives and verbs that I can use this, you know, and I just really want that reader to know that if I can make it out through all of these traumas that I have been through. And if you want to know all of the traumas I've been through, read the book.
0: Well, it's got it all laid out there. What Dr. Robin went through, how she overcame, where she is now, and how she is helping people. And let's talk about writing the book again. There were periods when you said it was really challenging for you. Did you ever reach the point where I just can't do this? I just can't continue writing the book. Were there times you thought about stopping?
1: Yes, I thought about stopping many, many times. And as I mentioned a little while ago, is that girlfriend. You yes. know, you have to definitely have that support group. When she said to me, that book that you have to write, you need to write this book, has to be and will be for somebody else. And that's what really kept me going. My faith kept me going to give me the strength that I needed to write this book. As a person that's involved in the community here in Montgomery, prior in Georgia, where I resided, being a part of a lot of nonprofit initiatives, you know, speaking on domestic violence and a lot of trauma, you know, it was just crucial for me to write this book. I just had that tenacity. I have to finish this book. You know, I have to make it through. I have to write this book. And those are the things, those words, those, you know, my very close friend here in Alabama just kept saying, are you finished yet? Are you finished? So it was a process. I closed my office and I said, I have to just get through this no matter how I am feeling. I just have to do this.
0: A lot of information in the past 30 minutes with our guest, Dr. Robin Gethers. All of that in her book and more. It's more than an award-winning memoir. It's practical insight, inspiration, a step-by-step guide. 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Her website, drrobin.info. That link is on our website, thisweekinamerica.us. Book, of course, available at Amazon, Barnes & Noble, the usual places. Doctor, it's been a pleasure having you on the program. Stay in touch. Much more to talk about. Thank you for sharing your story. A pleasure having you with us.
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10: Guaranteed human.
11: A new congressional map favoring Republicans in Louisiana is headed to that state's governor's desk. This after Louisiana lawmakers passed a map Friday designed to give Republicans one more seat in the U.S. House. The path for that was cleared after a U.S. Supreme Court decision limiting how much race can be considered when lawmakers redraw districts. The new map eliminates one of the state's black majority congressional districts. A federal judge has struck down a state law in New Hampshire requiring first-time voters to show proof of citizenship. Judge Samantha Elliott's ruling takes effect immediately. This after a 9-day-long trial during which supporters of the law could not provide conclusive proof that non-citizens were regularly participating in New Hampshire's elections. Court testimony showed just one person over the past 26 years had been prosecuted for knowingly voting as a non-U.S. citizen. President Trump's ending his involvement with the Kennedy Center in Washington after a federal judge ruled that he cannot rename it or close it for renovations.
12: On Friday, the federal judge ruled the center is to be named for President Kennedy, adding only Congress can change it. The judge also blocked the center from being closed for 2 years for renovations. In a post, Trump went after the Obama-appointed judge and said the renovations were needed for safety reasons. He also blasted the part of the ruling that gave him 14 days to have his name removed from the Kennedy Center's facade. I'm Lisa Carton.
11: President Trump's pulling his endorsement of Republican Congresswoman Nancy Mace, who's running for governor of South Carolina. On Friday, Trump endorsed her opponent, Lieutenant Governor Pam Evett, saying in the post, "She will never let you down." Responding on social media last night, Representative Mace suggested Trump pulled his endorsement of her because she'd advocated for the release of the Epstein files. Mace writes she demanded the release of the files because you deserve the truth, all of it. I'm Scott Carr.

0: 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Chris Sullivan was on patrol in Iraq when a sniper's bullet severed his spinal cord, leaving him paralyzed. He's one of the 85% of veterans with severe disabilities who are unemployed. Keisha Wright, paralyzed veterans counselor.
1: We got people who have amazing abilities, and they're just not having the opportunity to go back to work and live their full potential.
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8: 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An additional 12 million may have the disease and not know it. I'm Marjorie McGinn, president of Women in Government Foundation. 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
2: Fairbanks area weather, partly sunny skies today. We're going to see highs in the lower 60s. Tonight will be partly cloudy, lows down to 40. And your Sunday, partly cloudy skies. Highs again should be lower 60s. Looking for temperatures in the 70s in the middle of next week. Current temperature in downtown Fairbanks is 46 degrees.
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4: Well-known author, investment banker, consumer advocate, analyst, trader. 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
7: Yes, it is. Welcome, everyone. All excited to be in front of the microphone today. I'm fired up because I got a great question this past week. I do a lot of guest appearances on programs, and the question was, it was set me up perfect for this show this week, because I think it's something that we really need to address. Again, media spins things this way, that way. Politicians spin things this way, that way. Question was real simple. It's like, Chris, consumer confidence in this country is at an all-time low. And that's a fact. The consumer confidence number is that bad right now. It's never been this low. Lower than it was during the Great Recession. Consumer confidence, Chris, all-time low. Why is the stock market hitting highs? And I was like, ding, ding, that is a phenomenal question. It's a phenomenal question. Again, I know we've talked about this on the program over the years. One thing that I get hot and bothered by is when you see presidents do this all the time. Presidents love to claim responsibility, like they're behind higher stock markets, they're behind low jobs numbers. When the numbers are not going their way, it's not their fault, it's the predecessor's fault, and it doesn't make any difference whether it's a donkey or an elephant. It doesn't make any difference. But why? We, as a nation, are hell and high water away from the rest of the world when it comes to tech, when it comes to AI. The amount of money being spent in this arena is astronomical at this point in time. It is that old saying, is all gas, no brake. It's all gas, no brake at this point in time. Will that always be the case? No, no. We've talked about that there's going to be a reckoning. There's going to be winners and there's going to be losers along the way. That's the markets. That's just how they work. But as far as competition is concerned, you can maybe point to China. I don't see anybody, quite frankly, lining up to work with Chinese AI models by any stretch of the imagination. We are well ahead of the game when it comes to this arena. And yes, we've seen some better breath in the overall market. For example, the equal weight S&P 500 has done much better as of late. But the driver in this, without a doubt, is technology. Companies everywhere, all over the globe, they're concerned. They're worried that if they don't spend in this arena, they're going to be left behind and they're not going to be able to keep up. Again, that's not going to last forever. Now, why is consumer confidence so low? Well, first and foremost, you can just go through here. U.S. credit card stress hit its worst level since the 2008 financial crisis. Balances have surged to $1.3 trillion. As far as inflation is concerned, grocery store. And this is coming from this administration. The Agriculture Department is expecting grocery inflation to be at 4.5% come late summer, early fall. That's a lot more expensive groceries, kids. We just had the biggest hike in years, and it's going to get worse. You're seeing various different companies talk about what's happening within their stores, the Lowe's of the world, the Home Depot's, the Walmart's. Walmart made, the point that people are not filling up their tank to the full amount when they're using their gas facilities. They're filling it up halfway. And that's a telltale sign for them that the consumer is being stretched. Now, I had some, you could took a look this past week on Thursday. They had a bunch of numbers come down the pike, the PCE inflation number, GDP for the first quarter of this year was revised downward. Down, it was at 2%. It's at 1.4%. And this is why every single time I see people come on TV claiming, and again, this is politics. Oh yeah, we could see 6% GDP growth this year. Right. Sure. Okay. And it just, you go on TV and you look at a camera. Basically, you're looking into the eyes of the American people and you're lying to them. So I have basically zero respect for these people. They know better. They know that they're lying. I mean, they say, well, my job is to lie. Well, you know what? Get a new job for crying out loud. Have some self-respect for crying out loud. 6% GDP growth this year. What drugs are you on? The internals in this number is what no one is really talking about at this point in time. The savings rate for the American people in 2025, it was at 5.5%. It's now down to 2.6%. You're taking a look at personal consumption numbers and they're saying, well, people are still out there spending. You got all these idiot Wall Street types. Hey, economy's doing fine. Everything's great across the board. Americans keep spending. What are they going to do? Starve? They're spending and they're spending more, but what are they spending money on? Are they going out and they are buying more stuff, or are they buying the same thing and it just costs a hell of a lot more? Yeah, that would be the second there. That's what's going on. We talked about this last week on the program, and the fact that many Americans, people do not like to adjust their lifestyle to the terrain. They just don't. They do not like adjusting their lifestyle to the terrain, what's going on in the world today. And this is why we're seeing the savings rate drop. This is why we're seeing credit card stress. People are not changing their lives. They're basically taking it out of their savings, or they're putting it on a credit card. There comes a point in time where a wall will be hit there. You do understand that, right? Unless things change and change quickly, a wall will be hit. That's, again, you want reality of the terrain? That's the reality of the terrain. I'm going to share with you something here. Because, sometimes I get accused on this program, oh, you're pointing out all bad things are going on. No, I'm pointing out what is in front of us. Okay. I'm pointing out the reality of the terrain. Like I say all the time, you might not like it, but it's there. Oh, you're doing well. You go rich guy. Why are you complaining? All right. How about this? How about one of the wealthiest guys in the country here? Billionaire hedge fund CEO, Ken Griffin, Citadel. Saying the exact same thing I'm saying. We need to bring back the purchasing power of the U.S. dollar. This guy, he's worth over 50 billion dollars. This guy's worth over $50 billion. And you know what? He complains like I do about higher prices. I go through the drive-thru at McDonald's every morning. $2.50 for a Coke? So before the Biden administration, was 99 cents. We have had prolonged and persistent inflation now for 6 years. He talked about the price of eggs and different groceries, stuff he sees at Target, and he's shocked. This guy, again, worth over $50 billion. It's deeply triggering. And he feels it's going to get worse because of politicians. And I quote, "I think that there's just a general apprehension of how much more purchasing power are we going to lose because of the economic policies that we're pursuing in Washington. And I think it's important that this administration and that the legislature continue to stay focused on how do we strengthen the purchasing power of the dollar? How do we make sure that Americans' paychecks go further? We are being robbed blind by inflation." Again, the dollar has lost roughly 30% of its purchasing power since January of 2021. Grocery prices up 30% from March of 2020 into late 2025. Beef up 70%. Bloody McDonald's menu prices have increased 152%. Since Biden was in office. Now, guess what? Guys like Ken Griffin, these self-made people as myself, we understand the value of a dollar. It ticks me off. It bothers me. It bothers me. And you hear it here on this show. You hear it here on the podcast. Because you know what? Yeah, Ken Griffin can deal with it. Yeah, I can deal with it. Yeah, my clients can deal with it. But I don't have to like it. And I can also feel the pain of the people around the country that are getting smacked upside the head with this. Now I'm going to change. I'm not going to change gears. Okay. I'm going to give a bit of a pep talk, I guess, to the American people. And again, if you've been listening to this program from some time, you can go all the way back. Go all the way back to basically the turn of the century after Clinton left office, post 9/11 with all the nonsensical spending, not paying for wars, all this stuff. I've been warning people about the loss of purchasing power, talking about inflation, all of these things. And I have laid out how you beat it. At some point in time, America, at some point in time, you have to become a capitalist. You must. If you're not going to become a capitalist, you are going to fail in this country. You are going to fail. You are going to be left behind. Our firm is unique in the sense, I know many people know this, we help everyone. Okay. Yeah. We're a family office and we help the super rich people, but I don't show anyone the door. And we've been explaining here on the program. We've been laying out what you need to do to get ahead in America, how to make it in America. There's just simple things you need to do. If you do these things, you will be successful. I mean, simple stuff. Graduate from high school. Okay. But actually pay attention in high school. Don't get one of those handout diplomas. But you know, just you manage to do that. You're on the right track. You don't have to go to an Ivy League school. You don't have to do a myriad of things. Do you know how many clients that we have at Markowski Investments that are blue collar workers that are millionaires? Millionaires. Why? Because they are owners. They participated in the system. And guess what? It can work. It can work for everyone. If you choose to. If you choose to participate. If you're going to choose to whine and complain. Again, I talk about all the problems here. I lay out the solutions to the problems. Like I said, I don't like what's going on. I don't. You hear me complain about it, but I deal with it too. And we give you the bloody instruction manual, the bloody recipe for dealing with these schmuckos in Washington, D.C. that continue to spend us into oblivion and drive our dollar down in value. I'm going to take a quick break right here. And again, I know, Mark has tough talk today here on the pro, and there's going to be more of it. We're going to lay it out again. How to make it in America. WatchdogOnWallStreet.com. 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
3: 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It makes sense to me that preventing or reducing inflammation is a key component to our overall health. The Mayo Clinic found that curcumin can decrease swelling and inflammation, has antioxidant properties, and research suggests that curcumin can prevent cancer, or at least slow the spread of cancer, and in many instances make chemotherapy more effective. 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

0: taking Wall Street's liars, crooks, and cheats out behind the woodshed. 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
1: Welcome back, everybody. Welcome back. The greatest joys that I have in this job that I have, it's in everything. I just love to see people do well. I love to see people do well. I love success stories. I love it in sports. I love it in work. I love it in families. I applaud it. I a lot of people that are, you know, people like this that kind of want to see people fail. They want to pull people down. What's that German word? Schadenfreude. They get actual joy in that. I never really seem to understand that. I really don't. I love success stories. And as like I said, there's good money versus bad money. We've talked about that here on the program. I say it almost every week here on the program. It was titled my first book, Work, Time, and Effort. Everything in life that has meaning, value, and worth involves work, time, and effort. It's really easy. It's really easy to look at someone who is successful and, oh, you know, they probably took advantage of it. You know, it's that left-wing mentality. How many people did they step on to get there? You don't know crap. You don't have a clue. You don't know the backstories of so many entrepreneurs and business people, the amount of effort that they put in. My daughter, who is a college athlete, highly successful, doing well in school, and she's doing all of her pre-med requirements. This summer, she's taking organic chem. Not easy. Not easy for anybody. And, you know, she calls me up, you know, this class, and she's complaining. I'm like, stop. I have no tolerance for that. You want sympathy, call your mother. Okay? Me, if it was going to be easy, then everyone would do it. I said, you put the work in at the gym and the running, all this other stuff. You put the work in, you're going to do fine. And you're going to be happy when you're done. You're going to have accomplished something. Everyone is looking for, I'm sorry, not everyone, but most people, and I see it all the time, are looking for shortcuts. They're looking for shortcuts and they're not there, man. I'm out. I have to go to the mall. Give me an example. I have to go to the mall and I watch. Can I observe people, watch things going on? You ever see somebody at a Louis Vuitton store take out two credit cards to pay for an item? You don't deserve that item. You shouldn't be, like I said, it's hard for me not to go over there and like shake them. What are you doing? What are you doing? You can't afford that pocketbook. You can't afford that item. What are you doing? Klarna, we talked about, you know, oh, buy now, pay later. Are you nuts? You put yourself in these positions. I can't save. I can't get ahead. You want to make it in America? You have to be an owner. Do you understand me? Oh, no, I want my 9-to-5 job. You know what? You have your 9-to-5 job. Fantastic. Okay? It's not making ends meet. Well, you know what? You get yourself a second job. You work on weekends. Don't tell me you can't afford. You can't afford to be putting 10, 20 bucks away a month into your 401k. You have to start somewhere. Time is your most important asset when it comes to savings. Yet you can go out and spend 10 bucks on a 10,000 calorie frappuccino? What's wrong with you? Delayed gratification, my friends. Now you talk about Warren Buffett. Almost the overwhelming majority of Warren Buffett's wealth was earned after he was 65 years old. That's the power of compound. It's the power of time.
2: 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I gotta look good on the gram. Gotta look good on social media.
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4: Authorities have issued a warrant for a North Pole man accused of possessing child sex abuse material. Fairbanks court records show 39-year-old Joshua Clark Jarrett faces 10 felony counts tied to the alleged possession of illegal material. Investigators say an IP address linked his residence to thousands of files downloaded. The Alaska legislature is approving a new civics education requirement for high school students statewide. The bill would allow students to complete the requirement by passing a civics class or exam. The proposal covers 14 government and public affairs topics like the Constitution and civil rights. The bill now heads to Governor Dunleavy for consideration. Alaska lawmakers have approved the state's first tax on electronic cigarette and vape products. Officials say the bill would impose a 25% retail tax on e-cigarette products and synthetic nicotine and prohibit purchases by anyone under 21. I'm Monica Nelson.
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15: Fairbanks area weather, partly sunny skies today. We're going to see highs in the lower 60s. Tonight will be partly cloudy, lows down to 40. And your Sunday, partly cloudy skies. Highs again should be lower 60s. Looking for temperatures in the 70s in the middle of next week.
16: Currently in downtown Fairbanks, we have 47 degrees.
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1: Two credit cards. Louis Vuitton bag. I gotta look good on the gram. I ain't gotta make sure I post on social media to make myself look good. What's wrong with you people? I get it. Keeping up with the Joneses has always been with us, and I get it too, and I've warned about social media. It's put it on steroids. But stop already. Stop. I'm tired of it, okay? I don't like what's going. Ken Griffin doesn't like the prices. I don't like the prices. You know what the terrain is at this point in time, so you better make adjustments. Complaining about it's not going to help. We point out the ways to get around all of these things, but you have to do them, man. Yet you have to go out there and you have to apply yourself. I can't afford this. I can't afford that. I can't afford to put money away. Oh, what? Yeah, you know what? And these people, I see these people and they say this stuff and I get these comments and they got their half their body is tattooed up. Where did you get the money for that? Huh? Where did you get the money for the tats? Those free? Is that some sort of investment program you got going on there? Oh, I know. I'm going to tick a lot of people off at this point. How dare you, Sam? What do you mean? Look at your situation. Those tattoos, they earning any sort of yield out there, any sort of interest on that. And this is across the board. I've discussed this all the time. I see it. I'm a member of a club here where I live in Tampa. And, you know, cost money to be in this club. Talk to people. Oh yeah, I gotta start saving. I gotta start saving. They tell me I gotta start putting money away. You paid this money to be a member of this club, and you rather than saving, rather than putting this money away. These are people that are two decades younger than I am. Yeah, I wasn't joining any of these clubs two decades ago. I was building wealth up. I was building my base. It was the story of the ant and the grasshopper, for crying out loud. Oh, but it's part of my social this and social that. Oh, you need this to make friends? And people, I really do not mean to be off-putting. But am I saying anything that's not accurate here? Listen, I will help you. I will tell you, again, how many times this has happened. How many times have I talked about this here on the show? You're tens of thousands of dollars in credit card debt. You have all of these expenses, okay? We feel that we're pretty damn good at Markowski Investments at what we do. But I tell you this much, okay? I am not going to show you an average annual return above what you're paying on your credit card rates. So you have to deal with that first and foremost. Meaning what? Meaning what? You tackle that right away. You tackle it. It's like having a massive hole in the roof of your house. Okay? And you live in Florida and August is coming where it's going to be a torrential downpour every day at 4 o'clock. You deal with that. Which means what? You're going to have to make cutbacks otherwise. You're going to have to make these changes. People, I don't like these higher costs than anyone else. But stop dipping into your savings to pay for this stuff. You're going to have to make adjustments. Stop banging out your credit card for things you cannot afford. I'm basically putting together, in essence, my memoirs. Markowski Investments. In this show, in 30 years, I might as well do it. I'm going to be working on it with my kids. I'm telling my kids, I said, you guys don't understand. Okay? I was buying suits at a secondhand store when I was in New York working on it. I couldn't afford the stuff that the other people, I couldn't afford it. Yeah. Did they rank on me? Absolutely. But I wasn't about to, at that time, $1,000 suits on a credit card that I couldn't afford to pay at that point in time. You have to deal with the terrain. And yeah, you're going to have obstacles and these challenges that you're going to face in life. If you attack them the right way, all they're going to do is make you stronger. That anti-fragile, because they're going to make you stronger. That's all.
2: 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I'll take money out of my 401k. 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
1: My producer John reminded me. Here, another one for you. Oh, you got all the money to go to those, those little vape shops and smoke shops and marijuana shops and all that stuff that's not cheap. But you don't have money to save and put away. Again, whose fault? Who are you going to blame on your situation? I mean, obviously your people are going to these vape shops and smoke shops because they're bloody everywhere, for crying out loud. Certain states were, pot's legal. In New York, you can't get anywhere without smelling pot everywhere. And that stuff's not cheap, is it? Anyway, I am being a bit of reality today here on the program. There's a follow-up story. Again, people, I'm telling everybody out there that has utilizing a financial advisor, and you may have a great one out there, but I'm just warning you, beware. Beware of retiring advisors, please. I'm seeing more and more stories like this, SEC bars, ex-financial advisor who didn't watch out for clients after selling practice. Who told you this was going to happen? More and more stories like this. You have to have, by law, I'm telling you about my industry, you have to have, by law, a succession plan. And many people, again, something wrong with your financial advisor wanting to retire, but he or she better have in their head, they got to be responsible at who they are selling their business to or who's taking over their business. This is something that we've done for a very long time at Markowski Investments, helping advisors retire, slowly taking over their books, setting it up. We do it the right way. Now that private equity is in the mix, we've talked about this before, they're offering basically crazy dollars to buy out businesses. And many advisors, you got that scene in Animal House with the angel and the devil on the shoulder.

0: Okay? Mark my words, your advisor sells, tells you how great this firm is, and sooner rather than later, they're going to come back and they're going to say, we've got this wonderful investment for you. We're going to allow you to be part owner in this firm that's managing your money. Doesn't that sound great? Don't do it. Don't buy into it. Again, I've talked about the game of demonic musical chairs. I know what firms are worth. I know what the cash flow is in various different businesses. And in my industry, a 3x multiple is sane. They're offering 10. All they're doing is they're going to put it on their books. They're going to say it's worth 12. To existing investors, they're going to charge them 2% and 20%, and they're going to look to unload on you. Mark my words. Be careful of retiring advisors. Have to take a break. 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When we get back, dumb ways to lose money. Don't go anywhere. We shall return.
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1: Kids, they ask a lot of difficult questions. Where do babies come from? What's that thing on grandma's face? 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
22: No!

All right, welcome back, everybody. I saw this story this past week, and that song came into my mind. It was an obscure tune, Dumb Ways to Die. It was 2012, and I remember they had like a little cartoon video, too, that went along with this thing. This band is some obscure band called Tangerine Kitty, and it was used in Australia. It was like their metro system in Melbourne was using the song to promote train safety, Dumb Ways to Die. And I thought of that song. I saw this story, and I've been seeing a lot of these really obscure ETFs that are coming out. And actually, Jason Zweig wrote a piece on his Intelligent Investor piece in the Wall Street Journal. And I thought of that song. It was like Dumb Ways to Die. It's like Dumb Ways to Lose Money. Here we go. 466 brand spanking new exchange traded funds have been launched through mid-May of this year, attracting $62.3 billion in assets. Now, these ETFs, first and foremost, are expensive. Really, really expensive. Their annual expense rates average at 0.7%. How expensive? 20 times many of the traditional index funds. 6 out of every 10 new ETFs carry annual expenses of at least 0.5%. 1/5 charges at least 1% annually. Only 16% are index funds. More than a quarter of this year's launches. The results depend on the performance of a single stock, commodity, or other asset. Which, when you think of, one thinks of ETFs, one would say, oh, diversification. No. No. Dozens of them specialize in cryptocurrencies. We look to double the daily return of the digital assets. Dumb ways to lose money, dumb ways to lose money. How about this one? I'm not making this up. The Tuttle Capital UFO Disclosure ETF. I'm going to say it again. The Tuttle Capital UFO Disclosure ETF. The fund seeks to buy stocks that could benefit from government disclosure, confirmation, or exploitation of advanced technologies related to non-human intelligence. What? And guess what? You're going to pay 1% a year for an ETF tailor-made for if they found home. I'm not making this up. This is an actual thing. An actual thing. Then there's this one. There's the Bitcoin, Nicholas Bitcoin and Treasuries After Dark ETF. Sounds like Skinamax from like the 1980s and 90s. Anyway, basically what they do is they only buy crypto at night. I keep thinking, I wear my sunglasses at night. I buy my crypto at night. They buy crypto at night and basically when the market is closed, and when the market is open, they flip to treasuries, and they charge you 0.97% to do that. I'm not making this up. There's other ones here. One seeks to double the daily gains or losses of palladium. One combines options trading and space-related stocks. Another seeks to generate 15% annual income by layering options contracts on the top 20 most recently disclosed stock picks of investor David Tepper's hedge fund. Nuts. Basically charging $100 for a $10,000 investment. You know what a normal ETF charges? Maybe $2 to $3 on a $10,000 investment. You want to see how risky this strategy is? Does this go along with Markowski's idea that everything in life that has meaning, value, and worth involves work, time, and effort? No. No. It's, again, looking for shortcuts. I don't want to put the work in. I'm going to trade my way. Some magic portfolio managers.

0: going to make me rich. Lickety split. Look at how smart I am. You're not. You're not. I'm sorry. You're doing this. I'm sorry. I got to be rude. You're dumb as a box of rocks. Dumb ways to lose money. Oh, we got another one here. And again, I saw this one coming a mile away. Now, Robin Hood, it's the evolution of Robin Hood. Robin Hood's clients have lost a fortune. Robin Hood's clients have lost a fortune basically buying ETFs and trying to trade their way to becoming rich. I tell you, rich. Daffy Duck, I'm rich. Yeah, how'd that work out? Didn't. Oh, guess what? They're going to roll out now. Oh, we've got AI now. Oh, come back to Robin Hood, and we'll give you some sort of AI model that you can put in parameters for, and it's going to trade stocks for you. Not only that, it's going to make credit card purchases for you. What could possibly go wrong? Yeah, AI tools. We're gonna, again, we got more bells and whistles. Bells and whistles and tech. And algorithms and financial wizards. And oh, I am a financial engineer. They got all these names for all of these things that these people do. And what the hell do they all do? They lose your money. Consistently. Again and again and again. But hey, what was it Barnum said there? There's a sucker born every day. You want to be a sucker or you want to build wealth the right way? It's up to you. It's up to you. Listen, no shortcuts here at Markowski Investments. 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We'll be back.
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8: President Trump wrapped up a White House meeting without a decision on extending the current ceasefire with Iran. More from Scott Carr.
9: The president indicated Friday he'd make a decision on a potential agreement with Iran after meeting with his cabinet in the White House Situation Room. Trump said before the meeting, Iran must agree they'll never have a nuclear weapon, and the Strait of Hormuz must be opened immediately with no tolls.
8: Iran's official news agency accused the president of stalling talks by making what it called excessive demands. President Trump's so-called anti-weaponization fund is being temporarily blocked by a federal judge. Michael Kastner reports.
10: The $1.8 billion fund was announced by the Justice Department as part of the president's settlement with the IRS. It's meant to pay those who were allegedly victims of being targeted by the DOJ under former President Joe Biden. The judge's ruling prevents the DOJ from moving forward with any action with the fund as a lawsuit against it moves forward. A hearing has been set for June 12th. Well, for the judge to hear arguments if a longer pause should be issued.
8: An investigation is underway after two people were killed and one person injured in a helicopter crash in Georgia. The Dawson County Sheriff's Office said emergency crews responded to a call late Friday night of a downed helicopter in a remote area. The crash site is about 60 miles north of Atlanta. Tropical downpours are targeting Florida and the southeast with much-needed drought relief over the next few days. The active weather pattern is expected to trigger heavy rainfall and thunderstorms, and it comes as many municipalities remain 5 to 14 inches below their average rainfall since last August. The system is expected to intensify today as an upper-level low-pressure system develops near the southeast. And the Carolina Hurricanes are in the Stanley Cup final for the first time in 20 years. The Hurricanes advanced following a 6-1 win over the Montreal Canadiens last night. Game 1 of the Stanley Cup is set for Tuesday, June 2nd, in Raleigh, North Carolina. I'm Lisa Carton.
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0: Fairbanks area weather, partly sunny skies today. We're going to see highs in the lower 60s. Tonight will be partly cloudy, lows down to 40. And your Sunday, partly cloudy skies. Highs again should be lower 60s. Looking for temperatures in the 70s in the middle of next week.
21: Currently downtown, it's 54 degrees.
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0: All right, welcome back, everybody. Planning on starting off the second hour talking about the Pope and AI, and we're going to get into that because it was a really interesting week when it comes to some of the statements that were made out. But I got to address this again from some of the newer listeners here on the program. We've been around for a long time, 26 years on air, and really, back when we first got started, I really spent the bulk of the program was me highlighting and talking about scams and ripoffs and things that were happening around the country, warning people about this one, warning people about that one. People listen to this program. We go back to Alan Stanford and those CDs. We warned people about that. We warned people about Bernie Madoff here on the program. One thing that been consistent. Over all the things that I warn people about, more often than not, people, they don't heed my warning. Even when I speak to them directly, even when people make inquiries and ask me a question about this investment or that investment, whatever it may be, I tell them it doesn't take me long to figure out what's what. And they go their own way, which is, you know, that's their choice to do that. And let me be perfectly clear, in all of my years of alerting people, warning people about ripoff scams, frauds, Ponzi schemes, you name it, affinity fraud, annuity fraud. There hasn't been one time where somebody has reached out to my brothers or I and said, hey, yeah, you were wrong on that, Markowski. You were wrong. I made a fortune on that thing. Yeah, not one time. I get a litany of stories daily. And more often than not, again, it comes from the SEC site for some investing site. A lot of local, even local papers from time to time, but no one really covers any sort of big, you know, frauds or scams. They don't want to. Again, I don't, you know, it's sad. I wish they did. I wish they paid greater attention. I wish the mainstream media paid greater attention to this. Maybe people would be on their toes to a greater degree. But I just, again, Ponzi schemes. It's one I saw. I opened a couple of the emails because I don't open them much anymore. I don't. And more often than not, like I said, it's been an exercise in futility. I had an epiphany years ago and I said, you know, I'm going to teach people the right thing and the wrong things about money. I'm going to teach them again, everything in life that has meaning, value and worth involves work, time and effort and how to avoid all of these things. And maybe that will work better than me highlighting scams that happen all over the country. It's another one out of California, 25 year Ponzi scheme, 25 years. This guy had this thing going. Now he, you know, got nailed, he, you know, facing 20 years in jail, but they let him out before sentencing. So yeah, he'll probably skip town. SEC's after him as well. And I've said, you know, listen, I'm in the business. These firms are supposed to come around and audit from time to time. The SEC is supposed to come around and audit from time to time. How do they not catch this stuff? How can I sniff it out in a couple seconds? It doesn't take me long. This guy's promising returns of 20% a year. What? It's in his marketing materials. How do they let this stuff fly? And that's, again, people kind of, well, you know, there's SEC looking out for us. FINRA's looking out for us. No, they're not. Okay? I in all of my career, okay, all due respect to FINRA and the SEC, they're my regulator, okay? I've never seen them stop a single financial scam or fraud. You know, you people watch those movies like The Wolf on Wall Street, or, you know, whatever it may be. You mean to tell me they didn't know? Of course they knew. Of course they knew. They come in after the fact. And you just need to understand it, people. Again, my phone line's open. Go to my website and call me anytime. Okay? Call. Well, you may get my voicemail. Guess what? I will call you right back. Okay? Again, people are amazed by this. Don't be ripped off. Don't be scammed. Stop looking for shortcuts out there. They're everywhere, people. And again, the amount of them that I see, it never ends. It's a constant stream. And if I was to go through every, cover all of the ripoffs and stories, I could do it shows for days here. It'd be boring. I try to get across as best I possibly can, people, to just, you know, there's a right way and a wrong way of doing things. I don't have any magic formula here. We don't have any magic algorithm. Either does Buffett, either does Druckenmiller, any of these guys. You don't see them looking for shortcuts in life. Guaranteed 15, guaranteed 20. There is no such thing. I see a lot of these annuity guys. I listen to commercials. I do because I'm doing guest appearances on radio shows around the country. And during a commercial break, they'll be running these commercials. Oh, yeah, we'll protect your money. Oh, your money is safe. All these this nonsense. And they're promising these things. It's like, you can't promise that. You can't. It's illegitimate. It's a lie. That there is a there's fine print somewhere, my friend. Stop being scammed. We're here to help you. Again, get to our website at watchdogonwallstreet.com. Sign up for our personal CFO program. Get in contact with us. Don't be a victim. Anyway. This past week, the Pope issued an encyclical and a warning about artificial intelligence, and basically, you know, said threatens to normalize an anti-human vision. And I read some of it. I haven't gotten through the entire thing. I've highlighted some stuff here that I want to go over here on the program. And I'm just here to tell you, I loved it. I loved it. It was right. His themes and points were some of the things that we have been warning about here, in regards to AI for a long, not just AI, but tech in general, social media, all of these things that are problematic for our society. And we see it. We see it every single day, and we choose to ignore it. First and foremost, he talked about truth and the fact that these algorithms and this AI can obscure what is true, and how influencers and they can basically push lies out the door. How many times on this program, I bring up the old Ben Franklin, a lie can make its way halfway around the world before the truth gets out the front door. With tech, it's millions and millions and millions of times around the world. He talked about how they can manipulate data. All of these things that again, we need to focus on in this as well. There's that, you know, one of the fears that I brought up here on the program is one of the Pope's fears. This idea that we're going to create some sort of utopia. There is no such thing. There's no such thing. The human condition, and I believe this to be true, is one of struggle, overcoming obstacles and achieving goals. That's part of being human. This is why I talked about that movie WALL-E and how to me that was a horror movie. Horror movie. Again, about a society that I want to, a society about forgiveness, compassion, peace and love. That's what we need to be striving for. My concerns, you know, how many years ago now when social media, you know, first started coming out, the warnings that I gave here on the program, I wish, you know, at that point in time, the church had come out with something. And I said, this is going to be bad. This is going to turn into what it has become, a cesspool

0: of lies, of manipulation, of algorithms putting out false numbers. Now we've got deep fakes, for crying out loud. Fake videos of people doing things, trying to push people in the wrong direction, dividing people. Yes, the pink slime from Ghostbusters 2 that is everywhere, that's in all of our homes, it's on our phones. Again, a bad movie, but a great example. You know, the pink slime from Ghostbusters 2, you'd get near it, people would be fighting with one another. We carry it around with us everywhere. And his theme, and I'm sorry, I'm Catholic, and I was just, I'm sorry. I'm going to be honest, again, I put a real big smile on my face. What do we have to do as, and I said, what I task each and every one of you to do, that we all should do, we should strive to do every single day with our lives. Build, create, protect, and teach. He actually brought up a quote that wasn't directly in the movie Lord of the Rings, but it was in the book. It was when Gandalf was talking about, in essence, I'm paraphrasing, I don't have it in front of me, the importance of each and every one of us doing that, building, creating, protecting, and teaching, tending to our garden around us, how important that is. I'm going to share with you some of the things that, a couple of things that I pulled, okay, from this. Artificial needs to be disarmed, freed from logics that turn it into an instrument of domination, exclusion, and death. I also want to remind everybody as well, he took the name Leo because the prior pope named Leo was the pope during the Industrial Revolution, where the church at that time put out various different warnings and the importance of fighting for the rights of workers. Got a reminder as well, church also put out a warning about the nuclear age and nuclear power and weapons in particular. Anyway, I go on. Troubling voices have reached me about increasingly autonomous weapons systems, particularly beyond any human reach to govern them effectively. I hear very troubling accounts of algorithms that block access to healthcare, employment, and security on the basis of data tainted by prejudice and injustice. He's not wrong, okay? I've shared these same things with you here on the program. Again, this has been going on. Vatican's been following this for a period of time. The Pope's been speaking with these tech companies for a period of time. I told you here on the program, people working at some of these AI companies have killed themselves, committed suicide because they couldn't deal with what they created, their fear. That's no joke, people. I told you some of the things that are going on between these AI bots and how they're communicating with one another. There was that controversy not too long ago where Anthropic, their Mythos system, they're like, we're pulling this, man. We're pulling this because it was dangerous. Again, yeah, it's troubling to think about these things. Public opinion, here's another one. Public opinion is gradually being shaped and conditioned by polarizing media narratives, which are often amplified by algorithms that prioritize conflict and confrontation. Yep. Is he wrong there? I know for the fact that this is true. I'm told this by algorithm experts. Again, I love for my message to get out far and wide. And not just the radio anymore. I've got to deal with digital and my podcasts and everything that goes along with that. Chris, you need to be more polarizing. What? I need to be what? You think I'm going to be fake in order to get more likes or more people watching my stuff? Well, the algorithms like it when you pick a side and you're more polarizing. The algorithms hate me. Because I go after both sides. No, they don't like that. And yeah, isn't it shaped in there? They try to solve any problems in the media that you watch at this point in time? No. Now, it's down to, like I said, I mentioned this before. It's like fights back in middle school where everybody goes around, fight, fight, fight, fight, fight. How is that good? How's that good? One more I'll share with you here. To eliminate suffering entirely would mean, in the end, extinguishing love and desire as well. Those who love and desire cannot avoid passing through trial and suffering. Again, overcoming obstacles and achieving goals and building character. And over the years, we carry within us lessons that leave their mark like scars. The memories of a journey shaped by freedom and failure, dreams and disappointments. That's humanity. That's life. It is only thanks to the interplay of these elements that the wonders of the soul occur within us, allowing us to sense the richness of our humanity. To renounce this adventure, both tragic and splendid, in the name of a presumed transcendence of all limits, could mean many things, but it would no longer be human. Amen. Have to take a break. Watchdog on WallStreet.com. 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We'll be back.
1: 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For decades, America has dominated the global economy, but now we're busy arguing over pronouns, hashtags, and partisan outrage. Meanwhile, China's been building economic strength and global influence. China thinks in decades. America governs in election cycles and social media trends, exploding debt, cultural fragmentation, political warfare, and a media financially rewarded for keeping Americans angry. Greet each other. Great nations are rarely defeated by foreign invasion. Most weaken from within. Division, complacency, corruption, and a loss of focus. Does America look focused? China doesn't need to defeat us. We're defeating ourselves. The real question isn't about China. It's whether America still has what it takes to remain strong. Folks, it's time to get serious. For more common sense, find The Mike Hewitt Show on Spotify and at themikehewittshow.com.
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1: All right, welcome back, everybody. It is the Watchdog on Wall Street show. My fears moving into the midterms. Politicians facing, again, you got higher costs there, people dealing with inflation. We're going to get into that point in time that I need to get myself elected, so I'm going to promise people things. I'm going to try to give stuff away. That's what they're going to do. And I saw it this past week, and it really ticked me off, quite frankly. It's in Nancy Mace, who's running for governor in South Carolina. She's a Republican. Put this out, this tweet out, and she took a picture. Our seniors should not pay property taxes. So Nancy Mace obviously wants to win her race and is promising something, putting something out there to appeal to boomers and the state of South Carolina. That's because, again, that's just what we need at this point in time. Nancy is another boomer giveaway. Just boomers, just senior citizens. They shouldn't have to pay property taxes. They control the largest amount of wealth in the country, Nancy. But no. They shouldn't have to pay it. How about this, Nancy? Because Social Security is going to be cut in a few short years, and people in Generation Z, millennials, and even my generation, Generation X, we're probably not going to see Social Security. Can we get a get out of payroll taxes deal too? Give me a break. Okay, politicians, their mouths move, and you just know they're lying. They're lying. They're coming up with some sort of scam. You justify this. How is this right? How is this fair? Now, again, I'm coming from the point where I hate property taxes. I can't stand property taxes. I made that perfectly clear here on the program. But Nancy Mace understands that she wants to get elected. She's got to get the boomers to come out and vote for her. So she's going to do a giveaway for them. Shame on you for crying out loud. First time average home buyer in this country is 40 years old. 40 years old. And you're going to cut another tax break just for senior citizens? You know, help me understand that, for crying out loud, outside the fact that you just want to get yourself reelected. How does that make America great again, Nancy? How is that right? How is that fair? I'm going to compare and contrast what Nancy Mace is doing when we get back to what a great politician, a great leader, Ron DeSantis, is doing in the state of Florida. Don't go anywhere. Watchdog on WallStreet.com. We'll be back.
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3: Alaska lawmakers have approved the state's first tax on electronic cigarette and vape products. Officials say the bill would impose a 25% retail tax on e-cigarette products and synthetic nicotine and prohibit purchases by anyone under 21. The measure is designed to reduce youth nicotine addiction and curb growing vape use. The bill now heads to Governor Dunleavy, who did veto a similar proposal in 2022. Former Alaska Governor Bill Walker says he plans to run for governor again. He told Alaska's news source he wants to focus on creating a long-term fiscal plan and improving economic stability in the state. He says former Revenue Commissioner Randy Hoffbeck would join his ticket as lieutenant governor if he enters the race as an independent. Walker says he expects to make a final decision by Monday. And state lawmakers are adding another Superior Court judge at the Palmer Courthouse. I'm Monica Nelson.
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13: Fairbanks area weather, partly sunny skies today. We're going to see highs in the lower 60s. Tonight will be partly cloudy, lows down to 40. And your Sunday, partly cloudy skies. Highs again should be lower 60s. Looking for temperatures in the 70s in the middle of next week.
14: Currently downtown, it's 57 degrees.
0: Taking Wall Street's liars, crooks, and cheats out behind the woodshed. 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
1: Yeah, don't get me wrong here. Okay, I'm 110% behind getting rid of property taxes. 110%. But hey, Nancy Mace wants to do it just for senior citizens. Because, you know, they deserve it. And all. The boomer generation deserves it all. Sorry, I know I got a lot of boomers listening to this program, but I'm sorry, I'm a stone buster. But, geez, you know, let's take a look at our nation's fiscal situation since the boomers started taking over the presidency. Well, Bill Clinton was the first one. We've had boomer presidents since then. Hey, I can't blame Bill. Bill actually did a good job. He did a fantastic job with the fiscal situation. But since then, hey, look at that. Look at that. We're $39, $40 trillion in debt. It's funny. Boomers that listen to this, I go off on this stuff on my show. They actually send me memes and stuff like that. They understand. They memes out there showing all of these baby boomers, you know, ridiculing young people and you guys can't afford this, that, the next thing. And it's just from the same crowd that put the nation $40 trillion in debt. Anyway, property taxes. I'm going to explain this again. This is one of these mind-blowing moments to people that are not in the know. You say you own your house. You don't. You don't own your house. You don't own property. Okay?
15: What do you mean, Mr. Mercury? What do you mean? I own my house. I paid it clear and full.
1: Yeah, what happens? What happens you stop paying your property taxes? What happens when you stop paying the lord of the manor, your government? What's going to happen to that property of yours? Oh, nice property you got there. Oh, you own it? No, you don't. It's ours now. We live, this country, it's a feudal system. Prove me wrong. Prove me wrong. It's the same thing. We are peasants. Peasants on the Lord's manor. You don't pay your property taxes. Guess what? They take your property. So do you own it? Do you own it?

0: Is there anything else that you have in life? Well, they'll just come and they're going to take. You got to make an ongoing payment to the government, the furniture in your house, your art collection, whatever it may be. No. It's a feudal system. And the funny thing is they actually teach this. They actually teach this to property appraisers. Basically, all you're buying. Okay, you know what you paid off? You paid off your house. You basically paid off your land usage rights. That's all. That's what you're buying. But anyway, let's compare and contrast what Nancy Mace is doing, which is just for politics and to get votes, and Ron DeSantis, who's on his way out the door. He's termed out here in the state of Florida. He is, okay, there is no greater public servant in this country. Period. The end. Period. The end. I can't imagine, again, where this country would be right now, where the economy would be right now if he were president at this point in time. Anyway, he is slowly but surely calling for a special session, the Florida legislature, going to be getting rid of property taxes here in the state. Getting rid of them here in the state. If you live here, if you are homesteaded here, if you are a Florida resident, he is upping the homestead exemption from $50,000 to $250,000, and then they're going to raise it up to $500,000. Once it goes up to $500,000, that's going to cover about 92% of all property taxes here in the state of Florida. It's going to protect small businesses, limits future property tax assessments on businesses, a more stable tax environment for local businesses. And basically, to keep it fair, you have to be a resident in the state of Florida prior to January 1st, 2027. You come after that, well, you're going to have to wait 5 years to get this deal. Fantastic. You know how many people here, you know how many boomers here in the state of Florida that would love to downsize? They've been here for decades and decades, and they would love to downsize, but they can't because if they move somewhere else, their homestead exemption gets reset, and they're not going to be able to afford those property taxes. How much better that's going to be for the real estate market here in the state, for younger people? And again, limiting government. Yeah, there's more than enough money. He points out here, you actually take a look here in the state of Florida. The past 7 years, 7 years, 7 years ago, the state of Florida collected $32 billion in property taxes. It's now 60, and it's on track to hit $83 billion by 2032. What are they doing with that money? They're wasting it. 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
3: 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As AI transforms how work gets done, a new IBM CEO study finds success will depend on how quickly organizations redesign their workforce. CEOs agree people are the priority. 83% of CEOs say AI success depends more on people's adoption than the technology. But many organizations are still struggling to redesign roles, build new skills, and rethink how teams collaborate. This gap is already showing up in the workplace. CEOs say only 25% of employees are using AI as part of their jobs, even though 86% believe their workforce have the skills to collaborate with AI. Looking ahead, CEOs expect the impact on jobs to accelerate. By 2028, 29% of employees may need reskilling for different roles, while 59% will likely require upskilling to perform their current roles more effectively. The findings suggest the real challenge isn't just adopting AI, it's aligning jobs, skills, and ways of working with the speed of AI transformation. To learn more, visit ibm.com/IBV.
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0: All right. I have to talk about this. I really do. Cause I'm going to be honest. I'm embarrassed. The Italian half of me is really, really embarrassed at this point in time. Like I said, I'm an equal opportunity basher. Oh man, we made fun of Jaguar and that car that they came out with, and in particular that the ad that they ran. But I still, for some reason, it's buzzing around in my head. I think it's like a nightmare. I can't believe this car that Ferrari put out, this EV of theirs. It's that bad. It is that bad. It is the most expensive car they've ever made. $640,000. And I don't know. It's been out there and everyone's making fun of it, and rightfully so. If you haven't seen it, it's kind of like a Nissan Leaf and a Hyundai had a baby or something like that. That's basically how ugly this car is. I gotta have to give Ferrari a mulligan on this one, because they make such, beautiful, beautiful cars. They're like pieces of artwork, for crying out loud, as far as I'm concerned. They really are. So I'm a bit of a fanboy in the sense that, I haven't been there for a while. Been to Modena, been to the Ferrari factory, been to Pagani. And you go there and you just watch, you can get to see how these things are made and how, the work and time that is put into these things, the attention to detail. This thing, I'm telling you exactly what this is. You got, what's his name there from Apple? Johnny, he came over to help design this car. And that's basically it. He was working on this at Apple. I'm telling you right now. Apple nixed it. Remember, everybody was, Apple's going to come out with a car. They were working on one. And they said, nah. And it does. It looks like a $50,000 Apple car. but this is $640,000. The thing doesn't even

0: it is important to protect your band. It was funny with some Luca Cadero di Montezemolo. He is the former chairman of Ferrari. He saw the car and he said, if I say what I really think, I'd be doing Ferrari harm. He doesn't even work for the company. He works for a competitor. And he can't do it. He said, you risk destroying a legend. I'm very sorry. I hope they at least take the prancing horse off that car. What should we do? He said, the only good thing about it is the Chinese will not copy it. Watchdog on WallStreet.com. We'll be back.
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1: Some good things happening out there in the business world. There are some great things. Getting rid of DEI, that's been great. That's been a step in the right direction. And another one as well. And I'm sorry, all of you people that work in these departments, but companies are getting rid of human resources. Hallelujah! Yes. For years, it's actually been in comedy movies and, you know, they make fun of human resources and how they're up in everyone's business. This was a great quote, CEO. It's from Bolt CEO. He fired his entire HR

0: team. It's funny, we've done shows on this. You kids going to college studying to become human resource workers. I'm like, why? Why? You really don't provide, you really don't help the bottom line. You really don't help much at all. Why would you do that? Eventually people will wisen up and they're gonna get rid of you.
1: Oh, it's mean. You gotta have these. Oh,
0: give me a break. Anyway, he says, no HR team, no problems. No HR team, no problems. He said, we had an HR team, and that HR team was creating problems that didn't exist. Those problems disappeared when I let them go. It also, it helped him get rid of what he called a complain culture at work, and they actually went back into execution mode. Shocking. But again, it's in everything, people. All the administrators that we have that have to find justification for their existence, colleges and universities and various different businesses out there. I saw that Yale University has more administrators than they do students. Get that through your head. They have more administrators than they have students. And again, those administrators know deep down inside they really don't do much. So they've got to come up with problems. They got to find problems to give justification for why they exist. I was confronted by this. This was, I can't remember the exact year. Can't remember the exact year. I do know Obama was president. So I don't know how the phone call, it got to me at my desk, but it was the Labor Department of the United States. Labor Department of the United States, and they got, and the lady started asking me questions. I'm like, what is this about? What is this regarding? Well, we need information. We need to know how many minorities you have working at your company. Can you patch me over? They wanted to get to the Human Resources Department at Markowski Investments. I'm like, we don't have one. She's like, you don't have a Human Resource Department? I mean, it didn't kind of compute. I'm like, no, why would I need a human resource department? Well, you know, we're going to make sure hiring practices and all that stuff. I'm like, no. No, are you kidding me? How many minorities that I have working at my, I must have been having a bad day. Again, it was kind of probably the tail end of the financial crisis, but anyway, neither here nor there. I got ticked off and I told the lady from the Labor Department that I am darker than Obama in the summertime. I said, did that count? Meanwhile, we have minorities working at our company. But what business is it of the Labor Department? What business is it of theirs? How many minorities I have working at my company? What this, again, what business is it of yours? I don't care what color someone is. Are they competent? All I care about at Markowski Investments, plain and simple, is their character. Their character, whether or not they can get the job done. All that other stuff is just nonsense. Anyway, quickly on this next story, you can file this under hire dumb people, get dumb results. I'm sorry, but you know, the Trump administration has done a horrible job hiring people, and you can see by the people that are being let go. One was Kristi Noem. I missed this. It was part of the big, beautiful bill. We allocated, meaning you and I, $38 billion to buy warehouses. $38 billion to buy warehouses. Meanwhile, there's countless, I mean, millions of square feet of empty office space and empty government buildings all over the country at this point in time. But we allocated $38 billion in warehouses to use as detention centers for illegals. So again, when all is said and done, Noem went out and bought 11 vacant warehouses, spent 13% above what the going rate is. Every single one of these warehouses is not equipped to be a detention center. It's not zoned to be a detention center. They don't have the plumbing in these places for them to be a detention center. And again, she did this with her co-worker slash boyfriend, Corey Lewandowski. Again, I want to remind everybody here on the program that I don't care who's president, okay? I'm an actual, you know, conservative, libertarian, believe in the Constitution. I'm going to go after anybody. Anybody who is wasting my tax dollars. And I got to hand it already, you know, Mark Wayne Mullen put a stop to this nonsense. But again, billions of dollars wasted on what? Why would you build permanent, allocate $38 billion for warehouse space for detention centers when the ultimate aim is to deport all of these people? And if you close the borders, it's going to be kind of one and done. Once you detain them, then you got to get rid of them. Then what do you do with the stupid office warehouses that you bought? Do these people have half a brain? Do they think things at all through before doing them, before spending our money? Nope. Anyway, got to take a break. 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
8: President Trump is weighing a deal to extend the current ceasefire with Iran. Trump met with his cabinet Friday in the Situation Room without making what he called a final determination on a possible deal that would set the stage for the next round of negotiations. More from Richard Engel.
9: Vice President Vance confirmed the agreement is nearly ready, but says he doesn't know when or if the president will sign, with some discrepancies on key questions remaining.
8: Following the two-hour meeting, Trump said Iran must agree to never have a nuclear weapon and the Strait of Hormuz must be opened immediately. Iran's official news agency accused the president of stalling talks by making what it called excessive demands. A federal judge says President Trump can't rename the Kennedy Center or close it for renovations for now. Here's Chris Caraggio.
10: On Friday, the federal judge ruled the center is to be named for President Kennedy, adding Congress gave the Kennedy Center its name and only Congress can change it. The judge also temporarily blocked the center from being closed for 2 years for renovations. Trump changed the name to the Trump Kennedy Center while announcing the closure for what he called much needed renovations.
8: A United Airlines flight bound for Minneapolis diverted to Wisconsin last night after a passenger reportedly tried to breach the cockpit. United Airlines Flight 2005, which originated in Chicago, landed safely at Dane County Regional Airport near Madison to address what the airline called a security concern involving an unruly passenger. An FBI spokesman said a subject was detained and the flight continued on to its destination. No injuries were reported among the 147 passengers and six crew members on board. Three mountain climbers have died on Alaska's Mount McKinley. The Latvian Mountaineering Association reported Friday that a fourth climber on the expedition has been rescued and is in critical condition. The climbers were part of a seven-person crew making their way to the summit on Wednesday. The climbers fell on the upper slopes near Denali Pass. I'm Lisa Carton.
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24: Fairbanks area weather, partly sunny skies. Today we're going to see highs in the lower 60s. Tonight will be partly cloudy, lows down to 40. And your Sunday, partly cloudy skies. Highs again should be lower 60s. Looking for temperatures in the 70s in the middle of next week.
25: Currently downtown, it's 55 degrees.
26: 868. 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
0: Yes, it is. Welcome, everyone. All excited to be in front of the microphone today. I'm fired up because I got a great question this past week. But I do a lot of guest appearances on programs, and the question was, it was set me up perfect for this show this week, because I think it's something that we really need to address. Again, media spins things this way, that way. Politicians spin things this way, that way. Question was real simple. It's like, Chris, consumer confidence in this country is at an all-time low. And that's a fact. The consumer confidence number is that bad right now. It's never been this low. Lower than it was during the Great Recession. Consumer confidence, Chris, all-time low. Why is the stock market hitting highs? And I was like, ding, ding, that is a phenomenal question. It's a phenomenal question. Again, I know we've talked about this on the program over the years. One thing that I get hot and bothered by is when you see presidents do this all the time. Presidents love to claim responsibility. Like, they're behind higher stock markets. They're behind low jobs numbers. When the numbers are not going their way, it's not their fault. It's the predecessor's fault. And it doesn't make any difference whether it's a donkey or an elephant. It doesn't make any difference. But why? We, as a nation, are hell and high water away from the rest of the world when it comes to tech, when it comes to AI. The amount of money being spent in this arena is astronomical at this point in time. It is that old saying, is all gas, no brake. It's all gas, no brake at this point in time. Will that always be the case? No. No, we've talked about that there's going to be a reckoning. There's going to be winners and there's going to be losers along the way. That's the markets. That's just how they work. But as far as competition is concerned, you can maybe point to China. I don't see anybody, quite frankly, lining up to work with Chinese AI models by any stretch of the imagination. We are well ahead of the game when it comes to this arena. And yes, we've seen some better breath in the overall market. For example, the equal weight S&P 500 has done much better as of late. But the driver in this, without a doubt, is technology. Companies everywhere, all over the globe, they're concerned. They're worried that if they don't spend in this arena, they're going to be left behind and they're not going to be able to keep up. Again, that's not going to last forever. Now, why is consumer confidence so low? Well, first and foremost, you can just go through here. U.S. credit card stress hit its worst level since the 2008 financial crisis. Balances have surged to $1.3 trillion. As far as inflation is concerned, grocery store, and this is coming from this administration. The Agriculture Department is expecting grocery inflation to be at 4.5% come late summer, early fall. That's a lot more expensive groceries, kids. We just had the biggest hike in years and it's going to get worse. You're seeing various different companies talk about what's happening within their stores, the Lowe's of the world, the Home Depot's, the Walmart's. Walmart made, the point that people are not filling up their tank to the full amount when they're using their gas facilities. They're filling it up halfway. And that's a telltale sign for them that the consumer is being stretched. Now, I had some, took a look this past week on Thursday. They had a bunch of numbers come down the pike, the PCE inflation number, GDP for the first quarter of this year was revised downward. Down, it was at 2%. It's at 1.4%. And this is why every single time I see people come on TV claiming, and again, this is politics. Oh yeah, we could see 6% GDP growth this year. Right. Sure. Okay. And it just, you go on TV and you look at a camera. Basically, you're looking into the eyes of the American people and you're lying to them. So I have basically zero respect for these people. They know better. They know that they're lying. I mean, they say, well, my job is to lie. Well, you know what? Get a new job, for crying out loud. Have some self-respect, for crying out loud. 6% GDP growth this year. What drugs are you on? The internals in this number is what no one is really talking about at this point in time. The savings rate. The savings rate for the American people in 2025, it was at 5.5%. It's now down to 2.6%. You're taking a look at personal consumption numbers and they're saying, well, people are still out there spending. You got all these idiot Wall Street types. Hey, economy's doing fine. Everything's great across the board. Americans keep spending. What are they going to do? Starve? They're spending and they're spending more, but what are they spending money on? Are they going out and they are buying more stuff, or are they buying the same thing and it just costs a hell of a lot more? Yeah, that would be the second there. That's what's going on. We talked about this last week on the program, and the fact that many Americans, people do not like to adjust their lifestyle to the terrain. They just don't. They do not like adjusting their lifestyle to the terrain, what's going on in the world today. And this is why we're seeing the savings rate drop. This is why we're seeing credit card stress. People are not changing their lives. They're basically taking it out of their savings, or they're putting it on a credit card. There comes a point in time where a wall will be hit there. You do understand that, right? Unless things change, and change quickly, a wall will be hit. That's, again, you want reality of the terrain? That's the reality of the terrain. I'm going to share with you something here. This, you know, sometimes I get accused on this program, oh, you're pointing out all bad things are going on. No, I'm pointing out what is in front of us. Okay. I'm pointing out the reality of the terrain. Like I say all the time, you might not like it, but it's there. Oh, you're doing well. You're for, you go rich guy. Why are you complaining? All right. How about this? How about one of the wealthiest guys in the country here? Billionaire hedge fund CEO, Ken Griffin, Citadel, saying the exact same thing I'm saying. We need to bring back the purchasing power of the U.S. dollar. This guy, he's worth over $50 billion. This guy's worth over $50 billion. And you know what? He complains like I do about higher prices. I go through the drive-through at McDonald's every morning. $2.50 for a Coke? So before the Biden administration, it was 99 cents. We have had prolonged and persistent inflation now for 6 years. He talked about the price of eggs and different groceries, stuff he sees at Target, and he's shocked. This guy, again, worth over $50 billion. It's deeply triggering. And he feels it's going to get worse because of politicians. And I quote, I think that there's just a general apprehension of how much more purchasing power are we going to lose because of the economic policies that we're pursuing in Washington. And I think it's important that this administration and that the legislature continue to stay focused on how do we strengthen the purchasing power of the dollar? How do we make sure that Americans' paychecks go further? We are being robbed blind by inflation. Again, the dollar has lost roughly 30% of its purchasing power since January of 2021. Grocery prices up 30% from March of 2020 into late 2025. Beef up 70%. Bloody McDonald's menu prices have increased 152%. Since Biden was in office. Now, guess what? Guys like Ken Griffin, these self-made people as myself, we understand the value of a dollar. It ticks me off. It bothers me. It bothers me, and you hear it here on this show. You hear it here on the podcast, because you know what? Yeah, Ken Griffin can deal with it. Yeah, I can deal with it. Yeah, my clients can deal with it, but I don't have to like it. And I can also feel the pain of the people around the country that are getting smacked upside the head with this. Now I'm going to change. I'm not going to change gears. Okay. I'm going to give a bit of a pep talk, I guess, to the American people. And again, if you've been listening to this program for some time, you can go all the way back. Go all the way back to basically the turn of the century, after Clinton left office, after basically post 9/11, with all the nonsensical spending, not paying for wars, all this stuff. I've been warning people about the loss of purchasing power, talking about inflation, all of these things. And I have laid out how you beat it. At some point in time, America, at some point in time, you have to become a capitalist. You must. If you're not going to become a capitalist, you are going to fail in this country. You are going to fail. You are going to be left behind. Our firm is unique in the sense, many people know this, we help everyone. Okay? Yeah, we're a family office and we help the super rich people, but I don't show anyone the door. I don't show anyone the door. And we've been explaining here on the program. We've been laying out what you need to do to get ahead in America. How to make it in America. There's just simple things you need to do. If you do these things, you will be successful. I mean, simple stuff. Graduate from high school. Okay. But actually pay attention in high school. Don't get one of those handout diplomas. But you know, just you manage to do that, you're on the right track. You don't have to go to an Ivy League school. You don't have to do a myriad of things. You know how many clients that we have at Markowski Investments that are blue collar workers that are millionaires? Millionaires. Why? Because they are owners. They participated in the system. And guess what? It can work. It can work for everyone. If you choose to. If you choose to participate. If you're going to choose to whine and complain. Again, I talk about all the problems here. I lay out the solutions to the problems. Like I said, I don't like what's going on. I don't. You hear me complain about it, but I deal with it too. And we give you the bloody instruction manual, the bloody recipe for dealing with these schmuckos in Washington, D.C. that continue to spend us into oblivion and drive our dollar down in value. I'm going to take a quick break right here. And again, I know, Mark has tough talk today here on the pro, and there's going to be more of it. We're going to lay it out again. How to make it in America. 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
4: 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Since most chronic diseases have inflammation, our optimized curcumin seems to be a perfect addition to any nutritional program. It makes sense to me that preventing or reducing inflammation is a key component to our overall health. The Mayo Clinic found that curcumin can decrease swelling and inflammation, has antioxidant properties, and research suggests that curcumin can prevent cancer, or at least slow the spread of cancer, and in many instances make chemotherapy more effective. It protects our healthy cells even from radiation. 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

0: making Wall Street's liars, crooks, and cheats out behind the woodshed. 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
1: Welcome back, everybody. Welcome back. The greatest joys that I have in this job that I have, it's in everything. I just love to see people do well. I love to see people do well. I love success stories. I love it in sports. I love it in work. I love it in families. I applaud it. I a lot of people that are, you know, people like this that kind of want to see people fail. They want to pull people down. What's that German word? Schadenfreude. They get actual joy in that. I never really seem to understand that. I really don't. I love success stories. And as like I said, there's good money versus bad money. We've talked about that here on the program. I say it almost every week here on the program. It was titled my first book, Work, Time, and Effort. Everything in life that has meaning, value, and worth involves work, time, and effort. It's really easy to look at someone who is successful and, oh, you know, they probably took advantage of it. You know, it's that left-wing mentality. How many people did they step on to get there? You don't know crap. You don't have a clue. You don't know the backstories of so many entrepreneurs and business people, the amount of effort that they put in. My daughter, who is she's a college athlete, highly successful, doing well in school, and she's doing all of her pre-med requirements. This summer, she's taking organic chem. Not easy. Not easy for anybody. And, you know, she calls me up, you know, this class, and she's complaining. I'm like, stop. Now, I have no tolerance for that. You want sympathy, call your mother. Okay? Me, if it was going to be easy, then everyone would do it. I said, you put the work in at the gym and the running, all this other stuff. You put the work in, you're going to do fine. And you're going to be happy when you're done. You're going to have accomplished something. Everyone is looking for, I'm sorry, not everyone, but most people, I see it all the time, are looking for shortcuts. They're looking for shortcuts and they're not there, man. I'm out. I have to go to the mall. Give me an example. I have to go to the mall and I watch. Can I observe people watching things going on? You ever see somebody at a Louis Vuitton store take out two credit cards to pay for an item? You don't deserve that item. You shouldn't be. Like I said, it's hard for me not to go over there and like shake them. What are you doing? What are you doing? You can't afford that pocketbook. You can't afford that item. What are you doing? Klarna, we talked about, you know, oh, buy now, pay later. Are you nuts? You put yourself in these positions. I can't save. I can't get ahead. You want to make it in America? You have to be an owner. Do you understand me? Oh, no, I want my 9-to-5 job. You know what? You have your 9-to-5 job. Fantastic. Okay? It's not making ends meet. Well, you know what? You get yourself a second job. You work on weekends. Don't tell me you can't afford. You can't afford to be putting 10, 20 bucks away a month into your 401k. You have to start somewhere. Time is your most important asset when it comes to savings. Yet you can go out and spend 10 bucks on a 10,000 calorie frappuccino? What's wrong with you? Delayed gratification, my friends. Now you talk about Warren Buffett. Almost the overwhelming majority of Warren Buffett's wealth was earned after he was 65 years old. That's the power of compound. It's the power of time.
2: Yeah, but I gotta look really good on the gram, man. I gotta look good on the gram. Gotta look good on social media.
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4: Anchorage leaders say public safety is improving through expanded enforcement and outreach efforts. This follows a retail theft crackdown launched last fall by Anchorage police. The initiative has led to more than 200 prosecuted cases. Anchorage Mayor Suzanne LaFrance says the city will continue seeking ways to reduce crime and encourage downtown activity. Former Alaska Governor Bill Walker says he plans to run for governor again. He'll make his final decision for lieutenant governor by Monday. And the Kenai Borough School District says enrollment is declining as homeschool and correspondence programs surge. District figures show enrollment has fallen to less than 8,000 students. The Connections Correspondence Program does serve more than 1,300 students, more than double some public schools. Overall, district spring enrollment came in nearly 200 students below projections. I'm Monica Nelson.
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5: Fairbanks area weather, partly sunny skies. Today we're going to see highs in the lower 60s. Tonight will be partly cloudy, lows down to 40. And your Sunday, partly cloudy skies. Highs again should be lower 60s. Looking for temperatures in the 70s in the middle of next week. Currently downtown, it's 53 degrees.
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7: Two credit cards. Louis Vuitton bag.
8: I gotta look good on the gram. I ain't gotta make sure I post on social media to make myself look good.
7: What's wrong with you people?
8: I get it. Keeping up with the Joneses has always been with us, and I get it too, and I've warned about social media. It's put it on steroids. But stop already. Stop. I'm tired of it, okay? I don't like what's going. Ken Griffin doesn't like the prices. I don't like the prices. You know what the terrain is at this point in time, so you better make adjustments. Complaining about it's not going to help. We point out the ways to get around all of these things, but you have to do them, man. Yet you have to go out there and you have to apply yourself.
9: I can't afford this. I can't afford that. I can't afford to put money away. Oh, what?
8: Yeah, you know what? And these people, I see these people and they say this stuff and I get these comments and they got their half their body is tattooed up. Where did you get the money for that? Huh? Where did you get the money for the tats? Those free? Is that some sort of investment program you got going on there? Oh, I know. I'm going to tick a lot of people off at this point. How dare you, Sam? What do you mean? Look at your situation. Those tattoos, they earning any sort of yield out there, any sort of interest on that. And this is across the board. I've discussed this all the time. I see it. I'm a member of a club here where I live in Tampa. And, you know, cost money to be in this club. Talk to people. Oh, yeah, I gotta start saving. I gotta start saving. They tell me I gotta start putting money away. You paid this money to be a member of this club and you rather than saving. Rather than putting this money away, these are people that are two decades younger than I am. Yeah, I wasn't joining any of these clubs two decades ago. I was building wealth up. I was building my base. It was the story of the ant and the grasshopper, for crying out loud. Oh, but it's part of my social this and social that. Oh, you need this to make friends? And people, I really do not mean to be off-putting. But am I saying anything that's not accurate here? Listen, I will help you. I will tell you, again, how many times this has happened. How many times have I talked about this here on the show? You're tens of thousands of dollars in credit card debt. You have all of these expenses, okay? We feel that we're pretty damn good at Markowski Investments at what we do. But I tell you this much, okay? I am not going to show you an average annual return above what you're paying on your credit card rates. So you have to deal with that first and foremost. Meaning what? Meaning what? You tackle that right away. You tackle it. It's like having a massive hole in the roof of your house, okay? And you live in Florida and August is coming where it's going to be a torrential downpour every day at 4 o'clock. You deal with that. Which means what? You're going to have to make cutbacks otherwise. You're going to have to make these changes. People, I don't like these higher costs than anyone else. But stop dipping into your savings to pay for this stuff. You're going to have to make adjustments. Stop banging out your credit card for things you cannot afford. I'm basically putting together, in essence, my memoirs, Markowski Investments, in this show. In 30 years, I might as well do it. I'm going to be working on it with my kids. I'm telling my kids, I said, you guys don't understand, okay? I was buying suits at a secondhand store when I was in New York working on it. I couldn't afford the stuff that the other people, I couldn't afford it. Yeah, did they rank on me? Absolutely. But I wasn't about to, put at that time $1,000 suits on a credit card that I couldn't afford to pay at that point in time. You have to deal with the terrain. And yeah, you're going to have obstacles and these challenges that you're going to face in life. If you attack them the right way, all they're going to do is make you stronger. That anti-fragile, because they're going to make you stronger. That's all. But if shortcut around, put it on a credit card. I'll take it out of my savings. I'll pick money out of my 401k. 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You want to make it in America, you have to work. You have to own. That's it. That's how this country works. 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
1: My producer John reminded me. Hey, another one for you. Oh, you got all the money to go to those, you know, those little vape shops and smoke shops and marijuana shops and all that stuff that's not cheap. But you don't have money to save and put away. Again, whose fault? Who are you going to blame on your situation? I mean, obviously your people are going to these vape shops and smoke shops because they're bloody everywhere, for crying out loud. Certain states were, you know, pot's legal. In New York, you can't get anywhere without smelling pot everywhere. And that stuff's not cheap, is it? Anyway, I am being a bit of reality today here on the program. There's a follow-up story. Again, people, I'm telling everybody out there that has utilizing a financial advisor, and you may have a great one out there, but I'm just warning you, beware. Beware of retiring advisors, please. I'm seeing more and more stories like this. SEC bars ex-financial advisor who didn't watch out for clients after selling practice. Who told you this was going to happen? More and more stories like this. You have to have, by law, I'm telling you about my industry, you have to have, by law, a succession plan. And many people, again, something wrong with your financial advisor wanting to retire, but he or she better have in their head, they got to be responsible at who they are selling their business to or who is taking over their business. This is something that we've done for a very long time at Markowski Investments, helping advisors retire, slowly taking over their books, setting it up. We do it the right way. Now that private equity is in the mix, we've talked about this before, they're offering basically crazy dollars to buy out businesses. And many advisors, you know, you got that, that scene in Animal House with the angel and the devil on the shoulder. They're going with the devil. They're going for the highest offer. They're, you know, cranking up Steve Miller, take the money and run, and they're doing that. And these firms, these private equity firms, they don't know what in God's creation they're doing. They don't. And what the object is when they buy out at a ridiculous multiple is they want to sell at an even higher multiple, meaning they've got to find a sucker. And that sucker is going to be you. Mark my words, okay? Mark my words, your advisor sells, tells you how great this firm is, and sooner rather than later, they're going to come back and they're going to say, we've got this wonderful investment for you. We're going to allow you to be part owner in this firm that's managing your money. Doesn't that sound great? Don't do it. Don't buy into it. Again, I've talked about the game of demonic musical chairs. I know what firms are worth. I know what the cash flow is in various different businesses.

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All right. Welcome back, everybody. I saw this story this past week, and that song came into my mind. It was an obscure tune, Dumb Ways to Die. It was 2012. And I remember they had like a little cartoon video, too, that went along with this thing. This band is some obscure band called Tangerine Kitty. And it was used in Australia. It was like their metro system in Melbourne was using the song to promote train safety, Dumb Ways to Die. And I thought of that song. I saw this story. I've been seeing a lot of these really obscure ETFs that are coming out. And actually, Jason Zweig wrote a piece on his Intelligent Investor piece in the Wall Street Journal. And I thought of that song. It was like Dumb Ways to Die. It's like Dumb Ways to Lose Money. Here we go. 466 brand spanking new exchange traded funds have been launched through mid-May of this year, attracting $62.3 billion in assets. Now, these ETFs, first and foremost,

0: expensive. Really, really expensive. Their annual expense rates average at 0.7%. How expensive? 20 times. 20 times many of the traditional index funds. Six out of every 10 new ETFs carry annual expenses of at least 0.5%. One-fifth charges at least 1% annually. Only 16% are index funds. More than a quarter of this year's launches, the results depend on the performance of a single stock, commodity, or other asset, which when you think of, one thinks of ETFs, one would say, oh, diversification. No. No. Dozens of them specialize in cryptocurrencies. We look to double the daily return of the digital assets. Dumb ways to lose money. Dumb ways to lose money. How about this one? I'm not making this up. The Tuttle Capital UFO Disclosure ETF. I'm going to say it again. The Tuttle Capital UFO Disclosure ETF. The fund seeks to buy stocks that could benefit from government disclosure, confirmation, or exploitation of advanced technologies related to non-human intelligence. What? And guess what? You're going to pay 1% a year for an ETF tailor-made for if they found home. I'm not making this up. This is an actual thing. An actual thing. Then there's this one. There's the Bitcoin, Nicholas Bitcoin and Treasuries After Dark ETF. Sounds like Skinamax from like the 1980s and 90s. Anyway, basically what they do is they only buy crypto at night. I keep thinking, I wear my sunglasses at night. I buy my crypto at night. They buy crypto at night and basically when the market is closed, and when the market is open, they flip to treasuries and they charge you 0.97% to do that. I'm not making this up. There's other ones here. One seeks to double the daily gains or losses of Palladium. One combines options trading and space-related stocks. Another seeks to generate 15% annual income by layering options contracts on the top 20 most recently disclosed stock picks of investor David Tepper's hedge fund. Nuts. Basically charging $100 for a $10,000 investment. You know what a normal ETF charges? Maybe $2 to $3 on a $10,000 investment. You want to see how risky this strategy is? Does this go along with Markowski's idea that everything in life that has meaning, value, and worth involves work, time, and effort? No. No. It's, again, looking for shortcuts. I don't want to put the work in. I'm going to trade my way. Some magic portfolio manager is going to make me rich, lickety split. Look at how smart I am. You're not. You're not. I'm sorry. You're doing this. I got to be rude. You're dumb as a box of rocks. Dumb ways to lose money. Oh, we got another one here. And again, I saw this one coming a mile away. Now, it's the evolution of Robinhood. Robinhood's clients have lost a fortune. Robinhood's clients have lost a fortune basically buying ETFs and trying to trade their way to becoming rich. I tell you, rich. Daffy Duck, I'm rich. I'm rich. I'm rich. Yeah. How'd that work out? Didn't. Oh, guess what? They're going to roll out now. Oh, we've got AI now. Oh, come back to Robinhood and we'll give you some sort of AI model that you can put in parameters for, and it's going to trade stocks for you. Not only that, it's going to make credit card purchases for you. What could possibly go wrong? Yeah, AI tools. We got more bells and whistles and tech and algorithms and financial wizards. And, oh, I am a financial engineer. They got all these names for all of these things that these people do. And what the hell do they all do? They lose your money. Consistently. Again and again and again. But hey, hey, what was it Barnum said there? There's a sucker born every day. You want to be a sucker or you want to build wealth the right way? It's up to you. It's up to you. I listen, no shortcuts here at Markowski Investments. Sorry. 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We'll be back.
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7: President Trump is weighing a deal to extend the current ceasefire with Iran. Trump met with his net Friday in the Situation Room without making what he called a final determination on a possible deal that would set the stage for the next round of negotiations. More from Richard Engel.
8: Vice President Vance confirmed the agreement is nearly ready, but says he doesn't know when or if the president will sign, with some discrepancies on key questions remaining.
7: Following the two-hour meeting, Trump said Iran must agree to never have a nuclear weapon and the Strait of Hormuz must be open immediately. Anti-ICE protesters are facing off with police again this weekend near the Delaney Hall Federal Detention Center in New Jersey. Protesters have clashed with officers all week near the facility in Newark. Governor Mikey Sherrill said she ordered state police to set up perimeter zones on Friday to ease tensions and to keep ICE from sending more agents to the detention center, which she says could cause more problems.
9: Our top priority is public safety, and we need to take this opportunity to lower the temperature now.
7: Confrontations have become violent following reports that some detainees are on a hunger strike to protest conditions inside. There's a clear leader in the race for California governor, according to the final polls before Tuesday's primary election. Former California Attorney General Javier Becerra surged to 28% of support in the final Emerson College Inside California Politics poll. Just before the Eric Swalwell scandal in March, Becerra was polling at just 3%. Democratic billionaire Tom Steyer is now in second with 22%, and Republican political commentator Steve Hilton is right behind him at 21%. If no one gets 50% of the vote Tuesday, the top two finishers go to a runoff in November. Italian authorities have banned two concerts in the city of Reggio Emilia involving U.S. rappers Kanye West and Travis Scott. Local officials pulled the plug on both shows, citing concerns over public order and security. I'm Lisa Carton.
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23: Fairbanks area weather, partly sunny skies this afternoon, should turn partly cloudy overnight tonight. We'll see lows down to 40. Sunday looking partly sunny with highs in the lower 60s, and we're expecting temperatures in the middle 70s, middle of next week. Currently downtown, it's 55 degrees.
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25: 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Any topics that you have top of mind, you want us to touch on it, It's all fair game. You want to talk about estate planning. You want to talk about tax planning. You want to talk about business exit strategies. You want to talk about highly appreciated, highly concentrated stock that you have no idea how to unwind because you're worried about the federal tax, the state income tax, the capital gains tax, the IRMA charge, which is tied to your Medicare Part B premiums, and then the net investment income tax. It's like, geesh, there are strategies and ways that you can get around it, or at least better understanding of how these things would actually function for your situation. You're just not stuck in this position where, like, you don't know, so then you're not making a decision. And a lot of times you're not making a decision, at least in my experience, a decision, especially like cash, for instance, Alex.
0: Mm-hmm. Yeah.
25: You know, sometimes, especially what I've seen for young, dynamic, high income earners that are really starting to like get more sophisticated, they find themselves where they're at a net positive of cash flow. And before you know it, they're sitting on a large chunk of cash and it's like, ah, I don't know what to do. It's like, I don't want to, I've never had this amount of cash before and I don't want to see it go away. And if I invest it, the market's at all time high. So I want it to go down and maybe I want to buy this property, but I also need, I know my money to be working for me long term. It's like, these are real life questions. Yeah. But the bottom line is, it's once you know the different paths and how they work, how they operate, how they would apply to your situation, look at the entirety of your situation, you feel confident about the decision that you make. So when you make it, even if you run into some turbulence, which hopefully is forecasted in that decision that you make, you stick to it. It's called sticking to a strategy. It's called being disciplined. But to be disciplined with a strategy, it's got to be a good strategy. You got to understand the strategy. And that's usually when a good financial advisor being in your corner is extremely helpful, at least in our experience. I'm Jeremiah Bates. She's Alex Alexandra Lundgren. We're fiduciary financial advisors. And on this topic of the plan,
0: right,
25: the strategy, there are tools that the financial industry across the board uses to help put together those forecasts, to help put together these projections, to help someone understand. I mean, let's just use an easy question. If I retire with $2 million a year and I'm spending $80,000 a year, am I going to run out of money?
0: That's a pretty normal question, right?
25: Maybe it's 2 million, maybe it's less, maybe it's more.
0: And sometimes it's, do I have enough to retire?
25: Do I have enough? I think that's probably the main question.
0: I think
25: right?
0: That's usually what we get the most is, do I have enough to retire? Which is not a complete question yet. It is a complete question, but we don't have enough facts yet.
25: It's a bit vague.
0: Yeah.
25: You know, but again, when you're approaching retirement or you're on the of retirement, just, you know, ask the client that question. It's like, when do you want to retire? I want to retire yesterday.
0: Okay.
25: It's like, okay. All right. Well, let's see. Or there's just this preconceived assumption that, oh, I got to work for 5 more years.
0: Well, and I find a lot of people come in with this idea of a number in their head. There's a goal of how much has to be accumulated because they're like, well, I read someplace that you have to have $3 million to go into retirement or whatever that number is. But I feel like they either come in with a number they think is their target number and they're not there yet, or I'm not X age yet, so there's no possible way I can retire.
25: This is a couple of years ago. Maybe this is about 3 or 4 years ago. One of my best friends, we've known each other since grade school. Still great buds. We live in different states, but you know, it's one of those friends that even if you don't talk to for like 6 months to a year, you just pick up like it never left off. So we were catching up a couple of years ago. I'll never forget the conversation. And he's like, well, how much money, you know, and he's progressing in his career, making, you know, pretty good amount of income, net saver, doing all the right things. He's like, tell me how much money I need to retire. I'm like, well, there's more to it. He's like, no. He's like really trying to impress me. He's like, give me a number. Is it 2 million? Is it 4 million? Is it 5 million? I'm like, the answer depends. I'm like, it really does. Like, and it's like, there's so many different ways that you could look at of it being a standard headline number. It truly is. I mean, because maybe that number's too low. Maybe it's right in the sweet spot. Maybe
0: your Social Security amount's different. Maybe you want to not count that. Maybe you've got an inheritance that's going to happen at some point. We don't know when, but at some point. I mean, well, there's so many variables.
25: Well, especially on the inheritance side, it was interesting. I had a conversation with a client and I met with him last year. He was in a similar spot where, you know, luckily he was offered a pension. I would say luckily. I mean, hey, that was kind of the protocol and his career path that he chose. And he kind of came in and like immediately when he sat down, it was like, I want to retire, but I know I'm not even close. Like that was kind of the main takeaway. So, you know, we're diving into everything. What does the pension look like? What does Social Security look like? If they're married, filing jointly, so there's two Social Securities. It's like, how do we take the pension? What's your spending? What is the liquidity around the other side? Like, we just looked at everything. And it's like, actually, you're working by choice. Like, what do you mean? It's like, well, this was pretty easy. It's like, well, here are your inputs, and here's what you told me that you want to spend.
0: Yeah.
25: And luckily, I want to say, again, don't want to use that word luckily, but in this case, the pension allowed for the 401k to be used to actually buy more, essentially, like credits within the pension.
0: Right.
25: And they preferred that. They
0: the known amount.
25: Exactly. They wanted to have that known amount.

0: out, and it's like, well, based on these projections, like, your income is going to be more than what you're spending. And his eyes open. I was just like, geez. And I was like, oh yeah, by the way, you'll still have liquidity inside of your 401k that allows you to have that buffer to like enhance quality of life, because one of the spouse health is in question. So the main takeaway of that meeting, and that they were holding in highest precedent, like on their totem pole of like priorities, was like, we don't know how much longer health is going to be good. It's like, we want to capture that now. Like these next
1: time is a factor.
0: These next 5 years are like, we want to hold sacred. And this is when we really want to do some fun stuff. And it's like, well, here's how you do it. I mean, it was on paper. It was great. So they were all happy leaving. It's like, man, I can't, you know, feel so much better. And fast forward the clock. So we're, you know, we're a little bit over a year from the last time we met. And he's like, hey, I need to meet with you. Things have changed. And that's exactly it. Parent passed away. There's going to be inheritance. The other spouse, their parents are aging. So, you know, now there's a relatively sizable amount of inheritance that they'll receive pretty much tax-free. It's like, does this change anything? I'm like, this changes everything. I'm like, again, it's not like you want to show optimism in that situation. Right. But again, like the takeaway in that meeting again was like, hey, it's just the reality. Like, we don't want to look at this as like some positive windfall. It stinks. There's obviously the emotional component, but there is that reality where if you have a parent that lists you as the beneficiary, they age and they pass away, you're going to inherit it. So having a strategy around that's good. So I just wanted to, it was just funny you brought up the inheritance side, and we had like a real meeting conversation with the client on that. But when we're talking about these forecasts or these tools that are available for advisors or even for individual investors.
1: Oh yeah, you can find these online and
0: you can find them online. You got probably running through some AI, or maybe your employer plan, like your 401k gives you that.
1: Oh, those tools.
0: Yeah, if you want to call them that, right? I mean, it's like, hey, here's this tool. It's a miter saw that can, you know, it's got the bevel and it slides. It's like, I could do a lot of stuff. It's like, hey, I just need to chop the wood, right?
1: Right.
0: So it's like, you look at these tools that are on there, and most of the time it's in the form of this gauge where it's like
1: a percentage.
0: It's a percentage or a gauge. And, you know, if it's not looking good, it's red. And then if it's looking better, it slowly gets to a better shade of orange, then light yellow. And then you start to get in that green area.
1: Right.
0: And that usually coincides with a percent next to
1: of
0: it, where
1: success, like, is what they say,
0: like a probability of success.
1: Yeah.
0: Meaning if you're in between that 85 to 99 or 100%, you know, you could take that away as like, wow, I'm on track. I'm going to make it. And what we're here to really unwind or dive into is these tools, how to view them and understand their role in your whole planning process. Because we have these tools, Alex, we use them,
1: we lean on them.
0: But it's important, again, to, if you're going to develop your retirement strategy around just a number that gives you a high degree of confidence that you're going to succeed in retirement, you got to know what it means. You got to know what this...
1: What does it represent, truly?
0: What this Monte Carlo simulation actually means to you. Is it something that you should lean on, that you should take as complete financial gospel? And we're going to dive into it. Why it's important, the takeaways, and some things that you should lean on, and some places where it certainly can fall short. So again, it's your retirement. You gotta have a high degree of, dare I say, certainty that you're not gonna run out of money.
1: You turn off that paycheck.
0: Are these tools gonna do that for you? We'll talk about that when we come back. This is The Real Money Pros. We gotta take a break. Stay with us.
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0: Hope if I unmuted my mic. Welcome back to the Real Money Pros. I'm Jeremiah Bates. She is Alex, Alexandra Lundgren. Again, phone lines are open. If you want to call us, talk about these financial planning tools. If you're looking at a gauge on a screen that gives you, that makes you feel good, makes you feel bad, shows that your plan is going to fail, show that it's undeniably going to succeed, call us. We can give you our thoughts on it. 979-59-MONEY. You can also send us a text message to 979-596-6639. And here's the deal. 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It's where you can find our educational content. We're not here to sell. We're here to guide. That's it. We're fiduciary advisors. There's no secret product that is going to be the fix-all for everything. We're not here to scare you of like, oh, the market volatility, and here's this item that fixes that, right, and you can have your cake and eat it too. That's not the case here. We're here to educate you, talk about your specific situation and strategies that have withstood the test of time and how it could save you money, get you better returns, get you more efficient around taxes, so your desired outcome becomes extremely efficient and you're not leaving money on the table. So Alex, we're talking about these financial planning tools, Monte Carlo. So if you've met with an advisor or you're looking at these tools online, whether, you know, it's through something that you found or it's through your employer plan and it's shown this degree of success, that's what's referred to as a Monte Carlo simulation.
1: And it is a snapshot in time only. I mean, it is where everything is right at this moment, and then we apply the hypotheticals.
0: Yeah, so let's imagine you got some cash, you got some money in your 401k, maybe you got some Roth IRAs, and that's the only thing it's looking at, right? Generally, that's what Monte Carlo is going to do. It's going to look at your assets that are subject to market volatility. And
1: right.
0: What this Monte Carlo does, what this Monte Carlo analysis does is it does not assume the market, your accounts are going to earn the same rate every year, assuming that they are invested, right?
1: Right. So it's the way they do it is it's a capital market assumption based on historical returns back to 1871. So, and then they basically, they just kind of scramble them up every time they run a scenario.
0: Yeah, and it runs over 1,000 different market scenarios. And within those 1,000 different market scenarios, some of those years in that analysis have really good returns early. In some of those scenarios, there's market crashes really early. Some have high inflation. Some have long bear markets. Some have bull markets. It's kind of just scattered across the board. And after running these simulations, based on what you have, your inputs, if you will,
1: yep,
0: it's going to arrive at, will you succeed? Like, meaning, did your plan succeed in 84% of those simulations? Did it succeed in 90%? Did it succeed in 50%?
1: And what does succeed mean?
0: There you go.
1: Right.
0: It's a really good point.
1: In all these thousand calculations, what succeed means, according to that Monte Carlo simulation, is that whatever death age you've put in, when you die, you have at least $1 left,
0: mm-hmm.
1: unless you've put in a legacy calculation, and then that would be required to be left. It doesn't have anything that says maybe you change spending. It doesn't have anything that says this expense might go away unless it's something that you can turn off, but you can't randomly turn it off. It doesn't, you know, there's a, it doesn't let really change what your prediction is, your life prediction is, which most people will underpredict their life expectancy, by the way, by about 10 years.
0: Really?
1: Yeah.
0: Interesting.
1: Yeah.
0: Okay. All right. So
1: that's a Social Security statistic.
0: When you're looking at your expiration dates, make sure you're not underestimating. It's funny. I'll meet with clients and they're like, there's no way I'm going to make it till 95. I was like, okay, I get that. But
1: just in case,
0: I don't want you and I to be sitting here when you're 95 and you're rocking and rolling. I'm like, I ran out of money. It's like, no, let's just make sure that we can put some stress on this. And then we can make point in time decisions based on the inevitable curveballs that will be thrown in your life that the Monte Carlo simulation cannot account for. Listen, this Monte Carlo or this little graph or this probability of success that we're talking about, if you're looking at these or an advisor has been presenting those, essentially the takeaway is this. You don't look at it and if it's in the red or shows a likelihood of the plan failing that you are SOL, right? And it also doesn't mean that if you have a great degree of success that you got nothing to worry about, because again, it's all based on the assumptions that these simulations are running. Now, one thing I do appreciate about these Monte Carlo simulations is that it does not assume that you're going to get a stated growth rate automatically year
1: right.
0: over year, like a linear growth rate where it's like
1: we apply a 6% average every year,
0: which means, you know, that 100,000 that you start in year one and that the next year, you know, it's going to be 106,000 and then that 106,000 is going to get 6% on the next year and that's going to get 6% on the next year. That is not reality.
1: Not with investing.
0: So when you look at the Monte Carlo, you're kind of the one thing that you can appreciate is that it does represent that there will inevitably be market volatility. And if there's one risk that you have to make sure, in my opinion, and Alex, I'd love to know your thoughts, when you decide to retire, it's what's known as sequence of return risk.
1: Right.
0: Meaning, if you retire in year one, you run into a prolonged bear market, that can change assumptions dramatically.
1: But there are ways to mitigate that.
0: Now, there are ways to mitigate that, which we'll get into. But the main thing is with these Monte Carlos, you got to understand like what's going into it. And a prime example of this is I was working with a client and, you know, the Monte Carlo simulation, you know, it said it was a good success rate. But I'm like, they just had really good questions. They're like, well, like, what does this actually mean? Like, I'm seeing this 95% success rate. It's like, How are we arriving at that?
1: They want the spreadsheet.
0: Yeah, they want the spreadsheet, which, hey, I appreciate. I'm a nuts and bolts guy. Like, I want to see, like, what is the data actually going into this, you know, pretty number that's supposed to make you feel good?
1: That's a great question,
0: Which it is great. And you look behind what you could call a ledger or the data input or the assumptions that the plan is running, like, it's actually...
1: You get the spreadsheet.
0: You actually take away from that Monte Carlo is... an account that we earmarked for long term that they wouldn't touch for probably 15 to 20 years, Monte Carlo a lot of times isn't able to be that nuanced. Like, it's going to say, oh, that account that you're not going to touch for 15 years, well, in year two of your retirement, it's actually down 13%. And by the way, that large withdrawal that you were going to do to fund this goal, we're going to pull it out of that account. That is where these types of tools, there's a bit of...
1: You can't nuance them that specifically.
0: And it's a disconnect between the reality of your situation and what this overall, arguably painting with broad brushstrokes, Monte Carlo simulation does. I'm not saying that this is a useless or tool that shouldn't be used, but you have
1: to use it differently.
0: You got to understand what that number actually means, how it's arriving at that, so your decision making protocol is just that much better. Like, that should not be the only thing that we're looking at, because you also got Roth conversions, you got the tax situation, you know, Alex, you mentioned it, what if you get an inheritance, how are we going to receive Social Security? Like, all these things are just as important. And let's talk about how we can mitigate that sequence of return risk. If you're worried about a bad market when you retire, let's make sure that you're prepared for that. We'll be right back.
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12: Former Governor Bill Walker appears poised to enter the race for Alaska's next governor. The Independent filed a letter of intent to run for public office last week. A total of 18 candidates have now announced plans to seek the seat. Construction's getting underway on a remodeling project for Town Square Park in Anchorage. A groundbreaking ceremony took place for the $5 million Town Square Park reconstruction project. Mayor Suzanne LaFrance and Parks Department staff were among those who spoke at the groundbreaking. She called the project design incredible and says she hopes it will bring more residents and visitors to the downtown area. And leaders say public safety is improving through expanded enforcement and outreach efforts in Anchorage. It follows a retail theft crackdown launched last fall by the PD. The initiative has led to more than 200 prosecuted cases involving nearly $154,000 in losses. I'm Monica Nelson.
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16: Fairbanks area weather, partly sunny skies this afternoon, should turn partly cloudy overnight tonight. We'll see lows down to 40. Sunday looking partly sunny with highs in the lower 60s, and we're expecting temperatures in the middle 70s, middle of next week. Currently downtown, it's 56 degrees.
0: 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Happy to answer that question on air. You can also send Alex, A-L-E-X, at therealmoneypros.com as well. Again, therealmoneypros.com is where you can find us. Tap into our educational content. We're trying to get something out there at least weekly, if not more, on top of the podcasted shows that we do weekly as well. So again, we're not here to sell. We're here to guide, give some education, help you make better, more strategic decisions based on real life interactions that we have with clients. It's like I explain, you know, anytime I meet, I'm in that season of life where, you know, my daughter, she's in first grade. So she's just on summer break. So Tori will be second grade, August, September, around there. My wife's in charge of all that. I'm just like, okay, she's back to school, you know, or she's out of school. Great. Let's have some fun. But I'm in that season of life where like, I'm meeting new people that I probably otherwise meet with, because you have connections through activities in school, activities in sports and all that. And inevitably the question comes up of like, oh, what do you do? It's like 80% of my time, I am a fiduciary financial advisor, and 20% of my time, maybe that number is actually getting a little bit higher. Radio show host and doing the Real Money Pro.
1: Oh, I thought you were going to say marriage counselor.
0: There's a little bit of that there too, right? Again.
1: We have to navigate the fact that spouses come from different emotional standpoints a lot of time on Monday. That's education as well.
0: It's funny. So obviously we're on the top of these financial planning tools, specifically the Monte Carlo simulation, which you could also look at if you've worked with an advisor or you've seen it on your account dashboard. You see this gauge, this graph of success of the success of your retirement when you actually decide to start living off of your assets. That we're talking about. And we're diving into what actually makes up that number and the positives and the arguably negatives of that, and how you can. So the more you know these things, then you can actually realize, okay, what does that number actually mean? And if there's one thing amongst a lot of things that the Monte Carlo does not take into consideration, is the emotional component.
1: Absolutely.
0: If we could look at our investments, our money is just ones and zeros, or just that mathematical formula, and just be robotic about it, hey, it's great. I think you'd see success across the board, which again, that market volatility, which is a feature, not a bug, that where people get reward is the emotional side of things, right? So you kind of almost want that there. And that's why disciplined strategic investors, they just have such a leg up on having success versus someone who is just at the mercy of the whipsaw of the market. And it's just an emotional tornado where they want to get in, they want to get out, they read a headline, they get worried, or they want to buy this stock that's up 3,000% over the past year.
1: Sell it when it goes in half.
0: And you haven't really identified why. It's like, listen, like that's the human component of it. And I'll be the first one to admit, I fall victim to that. Dang it. I fear of missing out. It's like, I had a thought I should invest in that.
1: Investing in my own account I would never do for a client.
0: Yeah, you know, it's your bucket.
1: But
0: I know
1: I've got the extra.
0: It's your risk money that's not tied to the success of your retirement plan.
1: Absolutely.
0: So you've done that calculation, and hopefully.
1: I will never put my personal retirement at risk.
0: which is smart. But again, with these tools that you have from a financial planning standpoint, that's giving this projection of success based on previous market volatility, and maybe that number comes out good or bad, it doesn't take into consideration the human component. It's going
1: right.
0: to, this calculation often miss the tax strategies that are involved. It's going to miss income design, meaning how and when do you take Social Security, your pension? How are you designing a cash flow plan with
1: right.
0: investments? Because this is probably one of the biggest things here where we talked about.
1: I think this is a huge part of it.
0: We talked about sequence of return risk. And I think that's one of the biggest risks for someone who's in retirement where, you know, hey, we're on all-time market highs. Let's imagine you're going to retire next week and you're like, hey, I'm good. And you left those investments as is. And then we see a big market drop. You could see that Monte Carlo number that you ran last week, your projection of success, maybe get cut in half depending on what the market does. So how do you mitigate that? It's, you have to have that balance, or I wouldn't say you have to have, I'd say it's probably in our opinion, in our suggestion.
1: Very important.
0: That you have that balance between what you need for liquidity,
1: mm-hmm.
0: which is your peace of mind, sleep easy. If the market does something wild, which inevitably it will,
1: your cash flow is still good.
0: Your cash flow is good, meaning your goals, your needs, like everything you need from a spending standpoint, you've actually solved for, looking at your situation and your numbers, you've solved for how much money needs to be in that liquid bucket of money.
1: Right.
0: So you basically insulate yourself from that to a point that sequence of returns risk.
1: Yes.
0: Because then if you retire and you see a big market drop, well, you know that you're not drawing off of accounts, you're not drawing off of investments that are just falling precipitously.
1: Right. You're not being forced to, you know, sell something that you don't, it's not a good time to sell just for your cash flow needs. Because honestly, in retirement, cash flow is the only thing that matters. Is that paycheck showing up still?
0: Oh, yeah. You got to know that it's there because you retire, you no longer have it coming from your employer. It's
1: right.
0: got to come from other sources. So again, the Monte Carlo side of things, it's not going to be able to tie that down.
1: It doesn't.
0: But a proper investment strategy that's solved for will. You got to look at healthcare, long-term care, like these expenses that could be accelerated down the line that you maybe don't necessarily need to worry about for the next 10 or 15 years,
1: right.
0: perhaps if you retire in maybe early to mid-60s. Market behavior, right? I mean,
1: yep.
0: there is something to be said about, again, we're talking about emotions. If you see the market drop 10%, okay, not feeling good. Drops 15%, whoo, 20%, you get into 30%, 40%. That's where those emotions that you start to feel that existential crisis,
1: yeah.
0: like I have to do something because I can't lose this money. It's like, that's why that pre-planning or that strategic approach
1: makes a big difference.
0: Well, it helps you be disciplined. It helps you follow that. And then also too, you have market changing, you have tax law changes, you have healthcare change, your family needs might change, spending changes. I mean, these are all things that are a part of the plan that largely this planning tool, the Monte Carlo simulation, it cannot account for.
1: Correct. Yeah.
0: So again, Monte Carlo, it's there. You can look at it, but if you don't understand it and what's going behind it, find out why, like find out how it actually applies to your specific situation and understand that Monte Carlo situation is only going to apply to the data you put into it.
1: Yeah.
0: By the way, and Alex, you nailed it. How long your projected life is going to be.
1: Like, yep. Right.
0: Are you underestimating
1: it? And so here's my question. What's a good number?
0: In regards to,
1: if you want a percentage on that Monte Carlo, do I need it to be 80%? Can I have it be 30%? What does that mean?
0: Yeah.
1: I mean, that's, and what I'm going to say is it depends, because it depends how you're looking at it. If you are going to take that one time in isolation and that's the only time you're ever going to look at it, you want that percentage to be higher. However, when you look at things mathematically, what that number should be is the frequency at which you might have to make changes. Not that you're going to fail, but maybe what your target spending is will need to be adjusted up or down. So if you've got a 50% chance, that might mean that 50% of the time we might look at you again and say, oh, we got to reduce spending because of this or that Or quite often, it's usually if you have that cash set aside, it's an unexpected large expense that is going to have to reduce some current spending if the market's down right now. So it's the, we didn't know we were going to have to get a new roof, or, you know, just a health thing that has a high expense. Those are the things that'll usually force that.
0: What about overspending? Like, do you see that? Yeah. Like, it's
1: they
0: almost,
1: go a little wild.
0: I see the pendulum swing the other side. It's either they, clients will get really tight because it's like, you know, they've done a great job. It's generally the ones that have been prudent, delayed gratification, all of that. Like the numbers state that, no, you're fine. Like you're good, but they just, it's like, it's a big transition. I gotta make sure I don't run out of money. And so they're just underspending their plan. Right. I've seen that. That, I think that's more common than the other side, but I've certainly seen it where maybe that overspending doesn't happen right away, but hey, five years ago, and this is, like, we account for inflation, and honestly, the plan should. Like, your plan should account for some cost of living adjustment that's going to compound year over year. So we account for that, but there's been a handful of times, maybe more, where, you know, 5 years ago, that projected spending, you know, now where we're at, and it's significantly higher just on an annual basis. And that could be a little bit of human nature.
1: The ones that I always worry about are, we're making $150,000 a year, but when we're in retirement, we only need $36,000. And I'm like, I'm going to ask you to live on that for the next 6 months before you retire. And then let's talk about it. Because could you live on that? Sure. Do you want to live like a college student again? I don't know about you, but I'm never buying single-ply toilet paper again in my life. So let's have some real expectations.
0: Yeah, you got to look at the reality of your situation. Like, think it through, visualize it. Because you retire does not mean that your quality of life should drop off, that you should feel good about pulling back spending so you see that number either grow or stay stagnant. That's not necessarily a metric of success. We'll be right back.
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0: 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Hey, it might be me. It might be Alex. It might be someone on our team. It might be someone in South Carolina, North Carolina, somewhere in
1: Atlanta,
0: California. I mean, you name it. We got great advisors across the country, great resources here for you. Okay, so Alex, let's talk about this. You know, we have this Monte Carlo situation. You're seeing some gauges on this of like, hey, yeah, it looks good, it looks bad.
1: Yeah, I want to pick on that. What's the right number?
0: Let's do it. Because if you see it in the red, like a 50% probability of success, like what does that mean? Should people be worried about that?
1: So yes, no, maybe, right? So what I want to talk about, there's a study that was done using the Monte Carlo. And remember, we talked about it's a one moment in time projection and all the things that it cannot take into account for, and that really it should be viewed as you might have to make adjustments. So this study was done. The hypothetical is a couple, 65 and 64, $3,500 of their monthly income requirement is being covered by Social Security. And then they need the additional out of their accounts to get to $6,000 a month. They have $2 million. We put in inflation and run Monte Carlos, right? So we want to make sure we are keeping up with inflation in this spending scenario. They took then 20% chance of success up to 95%. So a 20, a 50, a 70, and a 95. If every year they reran the Monte Carlo and adjusted spending up or down to get back to the initial percentage that was used, regardless of which one it was, it carried out all the way through. And honestly, the spending difference was minimal between all those scenarios as far as, you know, what they spent. Any difference was on the downside from where they started, $1,000 or less was all they were looking at as far as having to reduce spending, which as we age, we tend to do anyway. We spend more in the beginning of retirement than any other time because your health is good. You can do all the things you've been putting off. Maybe you've got some purchases like a camper or something that you didn't have, but now you get to enjoy. You don't spend near as much 10 years into retirement as you do early on.
0: And I appreciate you said that because as I show a lot of focus on that now with clients where, yeah, I mean, if you want to just say, yeah, I got a 95% success rate, it's going to assume that I'm spending $100,000 a year with the rate of inflation, and I'm going to live till 95. Okay. That a lot of times that is the base to see that, and you're like, great. And there's no nuance or like anything on top of that. In my opinion, there's the human nature and the reality of it. And Alex, I would agree, and I've certainly seen it, that my anecdotal take is that there's this subconscious switch that flips that, you know, when you hit your late 70s and early 80s, I'm not saying this is the case for everyone, but spending just tends to drop.
1: Yes.
0: And arguably you become a net saver, right? Like you actually have more money coming in than actually what you're spending. So it's great. It's like, so based on that, let's start running some scenarios. Like let's dive into your cash flow plan and what the projection would look like if we really accelerate spending in between 65 and 75, where you have, you know, hopefully you have your good health, like the best of guests that we can do, and you have energy and you have some impactful ways that you can spend money.
1: Right.
0: Let's test that. Let's see what that looks like in the overall plan of a higher degree of spending of maybe over a 5-year period, maybe a 10-year period. And then we start to taper it down when you hit your, you know, your no-go years, as I heard it called. You got your go-go years and then your no-go years where you're just not doing as much because and I'm not saying like people that I've worked with who are in that scenario, like they're happy, they're great. They're happy. They're content. They just don't want to, they don't want to go on the big trip and spend all this money, and they're gifting a little bit, and they're totally content with their situation. And they're well of the understanding that, hey, when we pass away, we're likely going to leave a sizable inheritance to someone. And it's just the reality, right?
1: Well, and I guess part of it to me, back to this, this percentage of success is if you start out with a really high percentage of success and then you end up with leaving behind as much as you went into retirement with or more, when you're someone

0: who told me you don't care if there's anything left for the kids or not. Well, then two things happened, or at least one of the two. You either retired too late or you underspent, but probably you did a little of both.
1: Mm-hmm.
0: So what are we doing? Let's not do it.
1: And that's why having a good plan put in place, like working with a good advisor that can look at all these aspects of the plan, are really important, because it takes away the mystique of what are you going to pay in taxes?
0: Right.
1: It's going to take away the mystique of what if I have good market returns or bad market returns? What if I spend more?
0: Movements do I make in those scenarios?
1: What if I have a long-term care event? Is all my money going to go away to paying for long-term care costs? It's like, well, let's dive into this and see what this reality actually looks like for you specifically on everything that you've done and what we anticipate in your situation to happen. Again, phone lines are open 979-59-MONEY. That is 979-596-6639. We got a text message coming in. I'll kind of summarize it here. 63 years old, planning to retire in a couple years. I was shown a Monte Carlo analysis. It had an 85% success rate. What assumptions are actually driving that number, and how much can changing one or two things impact the result? Well, I think we pretty much well covered it. It's a great question.
0: The result drastically with very small changes.
1: Well, generally speaking, what's going to go that? Like, what assumptions are driving that? Obviously, we talked about past market volatility. That's going to be a big, so it's going to do 1,000 different trials, mixing up different market events, and it's going to take a snapshot of how you're invested, or if you're invested, like meaning if you're just in cash, and there's no assumption that you're going to get out of cash or a very conservative investment.
0: Yeah,
1: that,
0: you're going to fail because of inflation.
1: Well, maybe not. Maybe it's like...
0: If you've got enough that's a whole different story.
1: Exactly. I agree with you. But let's just imagine you're sitting on $5 million of cash and you're spending like $50,000 a year. It's probably fine. But what you'll see is that there's not going to be a big degree of difference between the good market years, bad market years, and your average market years. Think of back to statistics class, that standard deviation. You have that bell curve. That's the majority, right? That's generally what the Monte Carlo is going to, you know, like working with clients, it's like, we want to look at your average market years. Like, you have your outliers, your really bad market years, and your outliers of your really good market years. But that's certainly going to be assumption. The assumption's also going to be, how are you invested right now? And it's going to be based on that, number one. So are you invested? Are you not? What type of investments are you in? That's also going to drive that number. It also comes down to the other inputs. Did you put in different income sources of when you're going to file Social Security? Is there a pension? Is there any assets that are going to be sold that's going to generate a tailwind? Is it going to be some type of inheritance? So, yeah. And the next question was changing one or two things. Does that change the result? A few variables? Absolutely. 100%.
0: Well, and sometimes as little as $50 a month difference in spending can make a huge difference in the percentage that pops up the next time. It's very fascinating when you spread it out over a long life expectancy. Small things are different.
1: If you see that number of success, understand what it means. If it's good, bad, or ugly, so you can make the adjustments. We'll be right back.
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0: From the Supremes, Stevie Wonder, Smokey Robinson, and more.
1: The Delaney Hall Federal Detention Center in New Jersey. Protesters have clashed with officers all week near the facility in Newark. Governor Mikey Sherrill said she ordered state police to set up perimeter zones on Friday to ease tensions and to keep ICE from sending more agents to the detention center, which she says could cause more problems.
2: Our top priority is public safety, and we need to take this opportunity to lower the temperature now.
1: Confrontations have become violent following reports that some detainees are on a hunger strike to protest conditions inside. There's a clear leader in the race for California governor, according to the final polls before Tuesday's primary election. Former California Attorney General Javier Becerra surged to 28% of support in the final Emerson College Inside California Politics poll. Just before the Eric Swalwell scandal in March, Becerra was polling at just 3%. Democratic billionaire Tom Steyer is now in second with 22%, and Republican political commentator Steve Hilton is right behind him at 21%. If no one gets 50% of the vote Tuesday, the top two finishers go to a runoff in November. Italian authorities have banned two concerts in the city of Reggio Emilia involving U.S. rappers Kanye West and Travis Scott. Local officials pulled the plug on both shows, citing concerns over public order and security. I'm Lisa Carton.
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9: Fairbanks area weather, partly sunny skies this afternoon. Should turn partly cloudy overnight tonight. We'll see lows down to 40. Sunday looking partly sunny with highs in the lower 60s. And we're expecting temperatures in the middle 70s, middle of next week.
10: Currently downtown, it's 57 degrees.

0: Listen as Clay Travis and Buck Sexton recap another week of exposing hypocrisy and fight to protect our freedom. This is Clay Travis and Buck Sexton. Sound off.
1: Welcome in hour number three, Clay and Buck. We appreciate all of you hanging out with us. Big press conference surrounding a cabinet meeting from President Trump. We have played, even went live during the course of that cabinet meeting to start off the program. We had major results come in last night in Texas. Ken Paxton smokes John Cornyn, 64% of the vote to 36% of the vote, not remotely close, nearly a 400,000 vote margin. James Tallarico is the Democrat nominee. Ken Paxton is the Republican nominee. Go ahead and write it down. Prepare for it. Paxton is going to destroy Tallarico. This is not going to be a close race in Texas.
2: What are the online betting odds about this? I'm sure you already know. Clay, well, you're like a bookie. You know, you need to get those. Is it the card guys who have the little thing on their sleeves? You know what I'm talking about.
1: I am obsessed with stock market prices and with overall markets when it comes to any odds out there. And I have already put money down on this. There is, and I would tell you, to the extent you trust me at all, we used to do the Prize Picks picks. We got a great new sponsor coming on soon. It's a little bit of a tease. In the sports gaming space. But I would encourage all of you, I will be stunned beyond belief. You can clip this. I will come on the day after the midterms. If James Tallarico wins, I will say it is the worst prediction I have ever made. And I'm going to echo it even more here. Even money, Buck, in Texas right now, Ken Paxton versus Tallarico. That is, if you put down $100, you get back $200. They are basically saying it is 50-50. This is as close to a sure thing in the midterm election, in my opinion, as is out there. Ken Paxton is going to win. I think he's going to win by 7 or 8 points. I think by mid to late October, this will be an 85 or 90% chance that Ken Paxton wins. I've already put my money down. Ken Paxton is going to win this game. Win this race. I'm speaking of games, Buck. Because there are a couple of funny clips we've got out there. First of all, I want to give you an opportunity. It is very rare, maybe not ever in the course of the program, when a sporting event has happened and you are actually extremely pleased with the results. But for people who don't know, you grew up in the 1990s era of NBA basketball when the Knicks were very good. I will let you discuss what the Knicks meant to you as a young kid in New York City back in the day.
2: So I used to go pretty regularly to Knicks games. I remember, and this was all, remember, this is pre-social media, so these things, I had a lot of friends who had Knicks posters on their walls. Remember,
1: oh, yeah.
2: Wall posters. If
1: you're
2: a guy,
1: I had them all over. Did you have wall posters?
2: I think I had like a copy of the Magna Carta on my wall. I'm pretty sure that was, yeah.
1: I will tell you.
2: I'm going to admit that.
1: That is really, really funny. Perfect, by the way. Funny and also perfect. Here is what I had on my wall back in the day when wall posters were a thing. This is real. I had Jordan dunking from the free throw line, which a lot of people had. I had Bo Jackson. With the, even you will remember this, like the iconic,
2: the baseball bat with the shoulder pads. Yeah.
1: One of the coolest photos ever taken. I had Brutus the Barber Beefcake, for those of you out there that were old school wrestling fans and remember that era. And those were the posters that I remember being on my wall the most. You, unlike a lot of people who are listening now around our age, were not a Michael Jordan fan because the Knicks were the team that Jordan had to go up against in the Eastern Conference Finals. And we've got a couple of cuts of this. First of all, Kathy Hochul tried to dunk on Donald Trump.
2: So hold on. I got some Knicks.
1: You got
2: Knicks
1: fandom
2: stories.
1: Talk. I thought you wanted to tell some stories.
2: First of all,
1: Knicks stories.
2: As I was thinking about this, I absolutely had a framed print out, like not print out, but like a framed scroll of Rudyard Kipling's poem "If" on my wall. So what? I had that.
1: This is. I thought I was nerdy. I thought this that is I true. Was nerdy.
2: This is true. Rudyard Kipling on the wall.
1: What did your brothers have on the walls?
2: I'm thinking about when my older brother, because he's 3 years older than me, so I'm thinking this is like, you know, sixth, seventh, eighth grade, and he went to high school. And, you know, he was in high school, rather. He had, like, soccer players, I remember, like, the best soccer players in the world at the time on the wall. He had, like, normal stuff. I was weird. Yeah.
1: So about your younger brother? Did he
2: was 5 years younger
1: too?
2: Than me, so I don't remember. You know, we shared a room for a while, so that was different. We all used to have, like, matching Star Wars pajamas that we all wore. You know, it was that kind of a deal.
1: All right. That's a little bit more.
2: That was legit. Yeah. That was legit. Yeah. We had Ghostbusters sheets on the bed. That's to give you a sense. We actually had Ghostbusters sheets, which that's were pretty honestly cool. pretty styling. Yeah. Those were legit. So, but back to the Knicks, I used to go pretty regularly, to Knicks games growing up, and we had like family friends that had season tickets. And so we would go to the occasional game or whatever. And, I just remember, the Knicks were always defeated by the Bulls when it really mattered in the 90s when I was a kid. I watched all those games. But that was okay, because if you lost to Michael Jordan, you know, it's a little bit like you lose to the greatest of all time. No shame in that game. The rough ones were actually when the New York Knicks were playing, and I watched every one of these games, the Houston Rockets, and they should have won that series. And why I really remember it, Clay, is that is when the OJ white Bronco, they broke away from whatever game it was in the NBA Finals. They broke away.
1: It was Rockets Knicks, if I remember.
2: Yes.
1: Houston, New York.
2: They broke away from the game as it was happening to show you a white Ford Bronco with crazy homicidal OJ driving 40 miles an hour on the highway with like 100 police cars behind him. That was a phenomenon that was in the media at the time.
1: Al Cowling's driving, OJ in the back with a gun to his head.
2: Oh, yes, yes. Yeah,
1: remember.
2: Yeah.
1: Like that, and by the way, producer Greg.
2: Totally normal behavior for an innocent guy. Like, of course, you're going to, you know what I mean? That's what you're going to do.
1: June 17th, 1994, ESPN, to their credit, 30 for 30, actually did an entire 30 for 30 where all they did was show that insane night of television. That is one of the all-time, can you imagine social media if that had been occurring at the...
2: I was watching with my family and our cousins who had a big family too, all big basketball, all huge New York Knicks fans. We're all watching it together, the game, I remember. And everyone just went nuts when they went to the OJ thing.
1: And our friend Alexi Lawless, the 1994 World Cup was going on at the same time.
2: Yeah, so it was quite a thing. But the Knicks, you know, honestly, for those who remember, I used to watch the Knicks pretty religiously. I remember the Bomb Squad, Trent Tucker. I remember, what's his name? John Starks and the Dunk. I mean, there's a lot of lore here. The Knicks haven't won a championship in

0: How many years?
1: Since 73, which ties in perfectly to your point. Kathy Hochul tried to dunk on Trump over the fact that Trump says he's been a Knicks fan his whole life. He grew up in Queens. I totally buy that. He's a, whatever you want to say about Trump, he's a legit big sports fan. In fact, the last time I was in the Oval Office, he wanted to talk about worst trades ever. And he was talking about watching Luka Doncic recently and how good of a player he was. I mean, so Kathy Hochul says, oh, well, just listen. She says, oh, I'd like to hear Trump. This goes right to your wheelhouse here, Buck. I bet he can't even name the players on the 1993 Knicks title team, except that was the year Jordan won the third of his three-peats. Every time most politicians try to talk about sports, it sounds like this.
2: You think of him saying he's a lifelong Knicks fan. I think that's how the Times reported it.
3: I ask him to name the starting lineup from 1993 championship team and see how he does.
1: She whiffed by 20 years. And the 1993, Buck, you will remember this season very well. The Knicks actually went up 2-0 on the Bulls that year in the Eastern Conference Finals. And then Jordan's Bulls won four straight, including a memorable Game 5 win when I think it was Charles Davis was trying to score inside and got blocked like five times in the lane as he attempted to score, which is kind of a moment of great futility for Knicks fans.
0: Well, I will tell you that, sorry we're talking so much, but I really do. This is when I used to care about professional sports, so I watch this stuff. Also, live sports, there's so much less to distract you. We didn't have social media and all these things. So a great athletic game or, you know, great pro sports game in the 90s was really an event. I wonder what the peak Jordan era TV viewership and playoffs and the finals and stuff must have been absolutely.
1: The most watched basketball game of all time in the history of the United States. 1998, Jordan and the Bulls against the Utah Jazz, Game 6. Never have more people watched a basketball
0: game.
1: How
0: many people?
1: Roughly 30 million.
0: Yeah, wow. Wow, 30 million.
1: And to put it in context, Buck, NBA Finals this past year, 10 million average viewers. So the NBA has lost two-thirds of its viewership in the last 30 some odd years since then.
0: And again, I'm not trying to be mean, but Patrick Ewing was always the marquee player for that era of Knicks. He was, the team was always built really around Ewing. And the problem is he was a 7-footer whose favorite move was a drop step fadeaway, which is probably the worst shot in basketball. And he was 7 feet tall. I actually played basketball growing up a little bit. So I had some, not like at a high level, but I had some knowledge of how the, and I remember thinking, I was like, Hakeem Olajuwon was at his absolute peak then. And Hakeem the Dream, he absolutely dismantled Ewing in that series. Clearly the superior player, clearly more clutch, because he wasn't taking 15-foot fadeaway jumpers as his main. It was like the worst shot imaginable was Patrick Ewing's favorite shot. And there weren't that many 7-footers. That now you've got guys who are 7'6", like this guy Wembanyama or whatever. And you got, and you got all these 7-footers who could shoot. Back in that NBA league, if you saw a 7-footer take a jump shot, everybody was like, whoa, totally different world. It was a lot of down low in the post, dunking, getting up close, you know, all that kind of stuff. So it was a different era.
1: You nailed all this. Buck being the big NBA fan here with the finals coming up. So two things. One, Trump just said that he is going to go to the NBA finals to watch the Knicks probably against the Oklahoma City Thunder, although the Spurs are still in. And by the way, I was just saying Trump is a big sports fan. Donald Trump Jr. just tweeted me right now and said, anyone who knows my father knows he probably knows more about sports than just about any human being not in the business. Kathy's talking about Kathy Hochul that we just played. Kathy's failed soundbite ain't going to land well, just like her policy. So Junior weighing in right now as we're having this conversation. And Trump was asked in the cabinet meeting that he held earlier today about the possibility no president has ever gone to an NBA Finals game. It's never occurred. Trump was asked.
0: Why is that?
1: It's a great question. I don't know. I honestly don't know. I would have gone. If I had been president, I'm stunned that Trump, that Clinton never went and watched Michael Jordan play. I would have gone in a heartbeat. Here is Trump asked about that.
4: I was invited to, I was going to go on Wednesday, but they closed it out very quickly. They, and Jim Dolan's a great guy. He's, as you know, owns and in charge of Madison Square Garden. He's having a good year. Boy, what a team. They win all their games. They really, they have some great players. I think I'll be going to one of the games. I was invited by numerous people and Jim. And I think I'll be going. It's great, great to see it.
5: You know, the
4: Knicks have really, they've really suffered for years. They're doing right now.
0: Have you seen some of the memes, by the way, of the Knicks from 10 years ago when players were just out of the league for getting arrested, committing crimes, playing for like the Uzbekistan Professional League? I mean, it was just pathetic. It was really bad.
1: Buck, Trump at the Knicks game, you ain't seen nothing yet. The NBA media, which is the most left-wing media on the planet, they are going to lose their minds if Trump shows up at this NBA Finals game. Good for him, by the way. Lifelong Knicks fan. Grew up in Queens. Obviously lives in New York City. James Dolan, huge Trump guy. Huge Trump guy. The owner of Madison Square Garden and the owner of the Knicks and the Rangers.
0: Well, I mean, if you're a real New Yorker, you love Donald Trump. Because Donald Trump is actually part of the lore and the legacy of New York City in a way that has been completely pushed aside by the national media. But Don Trump is really the ultimate New Yorker in so many ways.
1: I mean, he used to go to games back in the day when he wasn't a politician and sit courtside all the time, back when the NBA was beloved by everybody across the entire political spectrum.
0: Yeah. Yeah. No, look, I loved basketball growing up. I lost my love for it when they became a lot of overpaid punks who thought that they should lecture us all about politics. But, you know, I liked it until then.
6: 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Clay and Buck have your back.
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0: Welcome back into Clay and Buck. We're going to take a bunch of your calls and talkbacks here in a second. Some of you are like, oh my gosh, Buck actually knew so much about the NBA. I could have been, in the 90s, I could have been a sports commentator, my friends. All right? Young Buck was all about it. But now let's take this. Speaking of Tallarico, Clay, he's trying to massage, if you will, his gender fluidity positions. And this is what he said, guys. Play the clip you just sent me. Oh, sorry.
1: Again, in 2021, while debating a bill that restricted transgender student athletes, you said modern science acknowledges six biological variations based on chromosomes to argue that sex is a nuanced spectrum, not a strict binary. Do you still believe there are six biological sexes?
2: I know there are two sexes, men and women. I also know there's a very small percentage of people who have these chromosomal abnormalities, and I believe they deserve to be treated with dignity and respect.
0: Let me just be clear here, Clay. The whole trans thing has nothing to do with people who have chromosomal abnormalities by their own definitions and demands. It's purely psychological. It's Macho Man Randy Savage gets to decide he goes into the, not really, but you know what I mean? Looks like it, gets to go into the ladies' locker room because he feels like it. It's not people who are hermaphrodites or intersex, as they say.
3: Correct.
0: So, yeah, this guy.
3: This is, by the way, if you're having to have this conversation, you're cooked in Texas.
0: In Texas, yeah. It might play well in, you know, Los Angeles County.
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8: Rescue crews waited for weather conditions to improve before starting their helicopter operations to rescue four mountain climbers. Alaska's news source reporting the climbers were more than 18,000 feet up the over 20,000 foot tall mountain when they fell on the upper slopes. State lawmakers adding another Superior Court judge at the Palmer Courthouse. Court officials say Palmer judges handled the highest civil and criminal caseloads, averaging nearly 50% more cases than the statewide average. The bill now heads to the governor's office. If approved, the new judge position would cost an estimated $268,000 annually. Alaska lawmakers did approve the state's first tax on electronic cigarette and vape products. Officials say the bill would impose a 25% retail tax on e-cigarette products. The bill is now with the governor, who did veto a similar proposal in 2022. I'm Monica Nelson.
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18: 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Alex here, your DJ for the time, throwing it down for the brown, living on the res, urban cribs, and villages off the path. Now it's time to be taking calls and hearing the last word. What keeps us native youth from doing drugs like inhalants? Caller, you're up. 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
19: Hey, Alex. 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
19: What's up? 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
1: Fairbanks area weather, partly sunny skies this afternoon, should turn partly cloudy overnight tonight. We'll see lows down to 40. Sunday looking partly sunny with highs in the lower 60s, and we're expecting temperatures in the middle 70s, middle of next week.
2: Currently downtown, it's 59 degrees.
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1: Welcome back in, Clay and Buck. Appreciate all of you hanging out with us. We are rolling through the Wednesday edition of the program, and we are joined by a candidate for governor in Florida, Jay Collins. He is with us now. And Jay, we appreciate the time. Lots of great activities have come out of actions have come out of Florida since Ron DeSantis took over. The Ron DeSantis term is going to be over come next January as a newly inaugurated governor will come into office. Why should it be you?
2: Well, first off, good to be on, guys. I really appreciate it. And look, in this race, I'm the only one with executive office of the governor experience. I don't have to talk about leading the state. I'm in Ron DeSantis' team. I am part of his administration, the lieutenant governor of 23.5 million people. I think people are tired of politics as normal. They want someone who understands what it's like to do hard things, to get on the ground and lead. Not when it's easy to talk about it on Fox News, but when it's hard, on the ground, when people's lives matter. That's why I ran off to Israel in the Middle East to bring home 2,300 American citizens home last June. That's why I've been at every hurricane, wildfire, and tornado across our nation and in our state over the last 8 years. People need leadership. They demand it from people at the top. And under Governor Ron DeSantis, he has been there day in, day out. You look at the other people in this race, there's a lot of career politicians, and there's a lot of people with a checkered past. There's no bullpen. You can't warm up and be governor. You better be day ready on day one. And I'll tell you what, when someone like Governor DeSantis says Jay Collins is day one ready, if something happened to me, he could step in today and lead. That matters more than ever right now.
3: Look, Jay, we appreciate that you have been the lieutenant governor, so the number two on the org chart, if you will, for what I would say is a golden age of Florida. I'm a relatively new Florida resident, so I really appreciate this place. I almost feel like I'm a refugee from communist New York here. So it has been a beautiful thing, and you've been a part of that, and that's fantastic. We're looking at an election cycle now where President Trump, his endorsement has, up to this point, carried a tremendous amount of weight. You have an opponent in this Florida governor's race who has the full-throated endorsement of President Trump. How would you overcome that, and what would you say to people who might be inclined to just say, I'm gonna roll with Trump's guy on this one, come what may?
2: Sure. No, good question. And I'll tell you what, we're glad you're here from New York. There are a lot of people who are political refugees. This is the free state of Florida. People move here because we understand what matters. Math wins. We keep the government out of people's lives. But look, here's how we take this on. First off, 8 years ago, nobody had heard of Congressman Ron DeSantis. He wasn't a prohibitive favorite. We had an ag commissioner, Putnam, who had all the money, all the endorsements, was sitting there on the precipice of winning. You go 8 years before that, our Attorney General McCollum had all the endorsements, all the money, and a healthcare guy named Rick Scott came in and won the day. In Florida, our people vote their conscience. They lead. They stand. They want to see people who understand what matters day in, day out. But here's the fact. President Trump hasn't endorsed me yet. There's opportunities. If given the opportunity in the presented case, I think we have an opportunity to change his mind and push this thing. Because what does he understand? He understands winning. He understands mindsets. And he understands that Florida can't fall. We are the free state of Florida, the conservative proving grounds of America. And if Florida leads, America wins. And here's one more thing. I've had a top secret clearance my entire life. I served 23 years, the last five after losing my leg when I requalified as a Green Beret. My wife's a 20-year combat veteran as well from the intelligence community. We are squeaky clean. We know how to lead and what matters. And not everybody in this race is that way. There are people like Byron Donalds who have a very checkered past. I would ask people to Google the folks in this race. Make sure they are exactly who they say they are. There are problems. And when exposed in a general election, I have serious concerns whether they can pull this thing off in a general election. It's about winning and winning for Florida.
3: Lieutenant Governor, can I just ask, I mean, if you're going to say, and you know, you're a man of honor and you're somebody who faces the other side of the battlefield, so to speak, squares up and you know, come what may, You're saying that there's a I'm assuming you're talking about Byron Donalds, who's also been on the program, who's a congressman. You say he has a checkered past that should affect the voters here in Florida. I'm not asking you to get into everything, but what are the voters of Florida who currently have him in first place in the polling, which I know it's not election day and there's a lot of time left. What are they missing? I mean, just please say it plainly, because otherwise it looks like this thing could be over before it even gets started.
2: Oh, and I appreciate that. Look, I would ask you to Google this. Go back and see who eulogized George Floyd. It wasn't me. It was Byron. Who wanted to pass a bill that would have changed the age of a minor from 16 to 25 for felonious crimes? It was Byron. Who wanted to change the felony threshold from where it is to 1,500? That was Byron. Who has an insider trading past that makes Nancy Pelosi look like a hack? You should check that out. That's also Byron. I would also look into some of the things in and around the people he surrounds him with. Byron's also a two-time felon. Though expunged, that is a predeterminant, and that is an idea of how minds work. You are the people you're around in that reality. We have to protect Florida. Florida leads.
1: We're talking to Jay Collins. He is running for the Republican side. So if Byron Donalds is the nominee and you aren't, would you vote for him?
2: If Byron Donalds is the nominee, we have to get whoever the Republican is out there and win. Florida has to stay red. I would break my back to do anything and everything to help our party win, because the other side has failed America. Frankly, the Republican Party, no matter what, is better than the Democrats. But in this moment, if we want to lead and we want Florida to stay on the DeSantis trajectory, well, then we have to bring somebody in who knows how to fight, someone with a warrior ethos, a mentality, a spine of steel, because they've been broken, rebuilt, and kept fighting for our people. Public service matters.
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2: 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You can also check us out on X, Instagram, Facebook, LinkedIn, things like that with Jay Collins FL. That's JAYCOLLINSFL. I appreciate it, guys.
3: Thank you, sir. Thank you. Good luck to you.
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12: Fairbanks area weather, partly sunny skies this afternoon. Should turn partly cloudy overnight tonight. We'll see lows down to 40. Sunday looking partly sunny with highs in the lower 60s. And we're expecting temperatures in the middle 70s, middle of next week.
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3: 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Ryan Gruduski, Tudor Dixon, Dave Rutherford. A too many to name. 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Venezuela, Stephen Yates podcast, a fantastic place to go to really know what the heck is going on. And let's get to some of your talkbacks here. 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
18: Hey guys, Neil, North Carolina. I just wanted to comment on all the people that claim to be listeners and keep calling and wondering why gas prices are so high when we're producing more fuel. It's called supply and demand. There's a global demand for a limited supply. It's basic economics. Republicans are supposed to be capitalists who understand that. Get it through your head. Supply and demand. Prices are not going to go down, period.
3: So Clay, a couple of things here. We've made this supply and demand pitch. I would say, I think a lot of people who call in, and we get a ton of it, by the way. I mean, more than we can put on the air, and I think more than we should put on the air because it's similar sentiment. It's not, but I understand people are frustrated by it. You know, they feel pinched and they're like, now I got to worry about the gas prices. So, you know, it's one of those things where I think even if people understand it at an intellectual level, at a more gut level, it's really, I got to deal with these high gas prices now. And that frustration boils over into, you know, what the heck is going on here? Why can't Trump, you know, wave a wand and make the prices go down? So I

0: pushes a lot of this.
1: Yeah, look, I think I am correct that basically the only price that gets advertised daily is the price of what a gallon of gas is. Everywhere you drive, you see that displayed on the side of the road. And so when the numbers are going up, it viscerally makes people angry. And when you are standing there pumping your, filling your car up, and you watch those numbers keep going up, and you've got an SUV like I do, and it used to cost you $85 to fill the whole thing up, and suddenly it's costing you $110 or $115 to fill the whole thing up, makes you angry. Some pumps shut off at $100 because they think, oh, it's still running. No, that's just my SUV that still needs more gas. So that gets frustrating. We get it, which is why I think that they need to go ahead and get the Strait of Hormuz back open. Prices are coming down. As we said earlier, $88 was what the price of oil and gas a barrel was on the futures market as we started the show. And I think you're going to start to see prices start to trend back down across the country.
0: But when you're dealing in your fancy Tesla that gives you a back rub while it drives you everywhere, you don't have to worry about this, Mr. Clay, do you?
1: I plug my Tesla into the wall of my garage and I pay virtually nothing. And even I went out to the supercharge at Target last week, took 20 minutes to charge the whole thing up. I'm going to be honest with you again. My Tesla, people think they're expensive. Cars, new cars right now are very expensive. Just FYI, $50,000 for a brand new Tesla, 0.99% interest, 7 years to pay it off.
0: And let's for everyone who thinks, I understand a lot of people think electric car, does it come with a Tallarico for Texas bumper sticker on it? hold on a second. Okay, hold on a second. That was the what was the car that the most smug libs used to all drive? Remember the Prius.
1: Toyota Prius.
0: The ugliest smug libmobile in the history. And some of you would be like, but it got such good gas mileage. Yeah, I know, but it came with a Bernie for America sticker on it, okay? It came with a shirt with button-down collar and a pint of Betty Jerry's ice cream for Bernie Sanders, okay? So we all know that that was nonsense. Elon is doing more for advancing technology, and I would argue civilization, and for free speech. And how much money did he donate to the Trump 2024 campaign? Elon's on our team, guys, okay? And Tesla's his company.
1: I will say this to your point, Buck. My 15-year-old said, Tesla's for wuss car. And I was like, what are you talking about? He said, only wusses drive Teslas. Just being honest. And then we went and test drove it, and he was blown away at the sound system. And he was blown away at how fast it goes. When you, I'm going to be honest with you. I've driven a lot of nice cars. It goes, if you want to drive it, you don't want to self-drive. Yeah. I understand. It accelerates faster than any car I've ever had.
0: Clay, it would smoke a Porsche 911 in a straight, like, you know, which could get to 60 miles an hour faster. It's not even close.
1: I mean, these electric cars, you are taking off in an airplane.
0: Plane.
1: You floor it. You accelerate rapidly. By the way, President Trump has weighed in on Kathy Hochul telling him he couldn't name all of the Knicks players. This is Buck Sexton wheelhouse. We read for you that Donald Trump Jr. weighed in. He has now shared, the Trump team has, my clip of Kathy Hochul on social media, and President Trump merely wrote, in all caps, a Democrat, in response to Kathy Hochul getting the Knicks title team wrong. So this reminds me, do you remember when the disastrous Biden-Trump June 27th debate? The only thing that Trump really got disgusted by was when Biden said he would beat him in golf. Do you remember when they had that discussion?
0: Oh, no, that was, like, those that were was fighting, like those
1: gloves,
0: were fighting
1: that
0: words.
1: That was like gloves off.
0: Yes.
1: Trump was like,
0: oh, yes.
1: They're just throwing haymakers at each other left and right. And that was the only thing that actually really seemed to disgust Trump was when Biden said like something like, hey, I'll beat you in golf. And Trump just was apoplectic over that.
0: It's really funny because it's absolutely true. That was where Trump was finally like, whoa, dude. You've gone too far here, buddy.
1: That's right.
0: Like, that's unacceptable.
1: And this, I think, the fact that Kathy Hochul is insulting his sports knowledge actually upsets
0: him more. I think that legitimately Trump was more agitated in the moment over Biden.

0: saying he had a better golf swing than him than the fact that Biden was trying to get him put in prison.
1: Like, yes.
0: I think he actually viewed the prison thing as like, hey, you know, rough and tumble, like politics. But the golf thing, it's like, I'm sorry, are we barbarians? You're just going to lie about my golf game like that? Way too far for him. Do you want to do H, Patty, or G,
1: yeah,
0: Aaron?
1: Let's get into some more of the talkbacks here. You fire away with him.
0: G, Aaron, Oklahoma City, hit it.
2: Hey, you know what, Clay and Buck? I'm a single dad. I have two teenage boys. I got custody of my youngest son because his mother gave up on him. I always had my oldest son because his mother passed. But you know what? If you raise your kids right and teach them the difference between right and wrong, they do okay. They really do.
1: This is what I just want to be clear. First of all,
0: I think we're going to say the same thing, which is I don't have criticism for the parent who shows up.
1: Yes.
0: Okay. We're not here to dump on whether it's a single mom or a single dad. You're doing the work and God bless you. The ones who don't show up, the ones who are gone, the ones who fly the coop, so to speak, the ones who are out of the game, that has got to stop. You got to be there for your kids.
1: And look, being a single parent is really, really, really hard. And so you now understand this better than anybody because you got a 1-year-old. When you have two parents who can help raise young children, it makes a tremendous difference than when you only have one the whole time.
0: Oh, yeah, absolutely. Let's do Patty in Omaha. This is kind of a funny one. Patty, H, hit it.
3: Hey, Patty here in Omaha. You mentioned that we are not often in the national news, Nebraska, that is. We like it that way. Leave us alone, coastal states.
0: She doesn't want us to L.A. or San Fran, her Nebraska. I get it.
1: This is funny. Christopher in Dothan, Alabama. He just always wants to talk about Alabama. Jay, we'll close it out.
4: Buck, you deserve the truth when it comes to the greatest college football teams of all time. 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Heisman Trophy winner Devontae Smith.
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5: President Trump is weighing a deal to extend the current ceasefire with Iran. Trump met with his cabinet Friday in the Situation Room without making what he called a final determination on a possible deal that would set the stage for the next round of negotiations. More from Richard Engel.
6: Vice President Vance confirmed the agreement is nearly ready, but says he doesn't know when or if the president will sign, with some discrepancies on key questions remaining.
5: Following the two-hour meeting, Trump said Iran must agree to never have a nuclear weapon and the Strait of Hormuz must be opened immediately. Anti-ICE protesters are facing off with police again this weekend near the Delaney Hall Federal Detention Center in New Jersey. Protesters have clashed with officers all week near the facility in Newark. Governor Mikey Sherrill said she ordered state police to set up perimeter zones on Friday to ease tensions and to keep ICE from sending
7: more
5: agents
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11: Kanye West and Travis Scott. Sunny local officials pulled the plug on both shows, citing concerns over public order and security.
12: Sunday looking partly sunny with highs in the lower 60s, and we're expecting temperatures in the middle 70s, middle of next week. Currently downtown, the temperature is 62 degrees.
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18: This is InfoTrack, the weekly show with information you should know. Here's what's happening on this week's show.
19: Americans born after the early 90s have a less than stellar claim to fame. They're much more likely to be arrested than those who are older. And those arrests and convictions can have lifelong consequences.
20: Their earnings are lower, so due to an arrest, they lose $6,000 per year. And since they're in the labor market for 40 years, that's $250,000 and less.
19: Then, veterans are being warned of a coming public health crisis. Recent research shows higher rates of heart disease among vets.
21: There's probably something about war fighting in Iraq and Afghanistan that created different psychological experience of warfare than what veterans tended to have in the past.
19: Those two interviews and more are straight ahead. InfoTrack begins right after this.
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18: InfoTrack, the weekly show with information you should know. Here's your host, Chris Whitting.
19: Recent research reveals a disturbing trend. Younger Americans are much more likely to be arrested than previous generations. Joining us is James P. Smith, author of the study and distinguished chair in labor markets and demographic studies at RAND, a nonprofit research organization. Jim, before we get to the results of your study, tell us how you went about doing this research. What was the source of your data?
27: The source of my data, there is a survey I've used throughout my research career, which looked at people's lives, and they re-interview them every 2 years. So these people and their children have been part of the study for over 50 years. I added a module asking people about their interaction with the criminal justice system that included questions on whether they had been arrested, how many times they had been arrested, whether they had been convicted of crimes, and what their life was like in all other ways, like their marriage history, their labor force history, whether they were working or not working. So I had all this information, and the information I added was the interaction before age 26. So it's when they were adolescents and children on arrests and convictions.
19: So the findings were that Americans under the age of 26 are much more likely to be arrested. How did race factor into your findings?
27: Well, a typical view of interactions with the criminal justice system was that it was a black male problem, that black men were arrested a lot by the police and they went to jail. And when people talked about the issue of arrests, they always thought they were talking about black men. That era is over. The biggest increase we observe over time is not among black men. It's actually among white women. It was unheard of in my youth for a white woman to be arrested. It's not unheard of anymore. They have the biggest increase over time. White men have a much bigger increase over time in arrests than black men. There's still a difference. So black male arrests are higher than white male arrests, and male arrests are higher than female arrests, but the differences have become smaller and smaller over time. It is now an American problem of all groups, not just black men.
19: Was your research able to find out if these were misdemeanors or felonies or what types of crimes were being committed?
27: Oh, yes. we asked them what the reason for the arrest was. So they would tell us whether related to drug abuse, violent crimes like theft, or underage drinking. So for every arrest, we actually know why they were arrested. Drug arrests are being much more common, and there's a lot more robberies going on, but that's about 30% of the total. All the reasons for arrest have been increasing over time over the last 50 years. So it's not a single issue problem in America.
19: We're talking with James P. Smith, author of a study into the fact that Americans under the age of 26 are much more likely to be arrested than Americans born in previous decades. James is the distinguished chair in labor markets and demographic studies at RAND, which is a nonprofit research organization. What did you find in terms of the impact over the lives of these people after the arrests?
27: That, again, is very interesting because the impacts are enormous because we know what happened to their lives since they're in these surveys for their entire life. The first thing that happens, when I summarize it, is they're much less likely to get married and stay married. So they don't form partnerships well. Having that label attached to you is not an asset in the marriage market. But then you go through all the other things that are important in adult life. They're much less likely to work. They spend significant amount of time out of work. Then their incomes are lower and their earnings are lower. So my estimate is that due to an arrest, they lose $6,000 per year. And since they're in the labor market for 40 years, that's $250,000 less because of this arrest. So through every dimension I looked at, their lives were less than they would have been. And the impact that such a large fraction of people are getting arrested into their youth, this is having a big impact on the American economy.
19: How about education levels for those arrested? Were these people mostly high school graduates or were there college graduates in there?
27: Oh, yes. This problem is much more common among those who, say, did not graduate from high school. In that population now, if we look at the youngest people in my study before they were 26, 60% of them have been arrested at least once. The majority, the average person in that education group has been arrested at least once. It's not non-existent among college graduates, but it's way less than that. It's more like 20% among people who went to college and 60% among those who did not graduate high school.
19: Do you see any steps that should be taken in society or in government to reverse this trend?
27: There have to be, because the impact of this is just too large. Not only people's lives when they become adults, I mean, there's an enormous impact, but the American economy, the American quality of life, this is having an enormous impact on all the things that matter to America. And there are a number of things we have to do, I think. Getting all sides around the table, including the enforcement side. In my own view, we were over-enforcing bad behavior and where it was leading to arrest. When I was young, it would lead to a conversation, but it would not lead straight on to arrest. And not only are you arrested, but you're receiving the label of arrest, and you have to report that label to your employer or when you go into the labor force. I think we have to have a serious rethinking of that, where misbehavior is too quickly leading to arrest, and that's very damaging to the individuals involved, but also very damaging to the American economy. And it is a conversation. It's not for me alone to decide. We should have law enforcement there. We should have the other people there deciding what should we translate misbehavior during childhood years into an arrest, and I think we have to get a little softer on that. And then the other side of this is not only enforcement that's producing this, there are some fundamental problems in American family life. American family life is much harder than it was when you were a kid. And when I was a kid, there's a lot of misbehavior going on between parents and the separation of the boys, but also kids are seeing things in their family that we didn't see. And We have to do a better job tackling that. There's nothing easy about this, but it is absolutely necessary.
19: Your study dealt with Americans, and I'm just wondering if you have any idea what's happening in other countries that maybe parallel this or is different from the situation in our country.
27: I have a bit of an idea. I also do a lot of studies in other countries. One of the countries that I've studied a lot is England, and I do parallel work on America and England because it can be helpful to say, well, why isn't this happening in England if it's happening here? And the arrest behavior and this really rapid increase in arrest in America is not happening anywhere near the same level in England. That's instructional to us. Another aspect of this that we knew about is what's called deaths of despair, that there's been an increase in mortality in the younger generations in America. And some of that increase is being produced by drug overdoses and suicide, and we're not seeing that in England. So there are lessons to be learned.
19: James P. Smith, Distinguished Chair in Labor Markets and Demographic Studies at RAND, which is a nonprofit research organization. Jim, thank you so much for joining us today.
0: Thank you.
19: Next, a possible health crisis affecting America's veterans. That story coming up.
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0: 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Once again, here's Chris Whitting.
1: Could there be a public health crisis threatening those who serve the nation in the U.S. military? One researcher thinks so, and his findings are cause for concern. With the story, InfoTrack's Roy Mackey. Roy?
2: Thank you, Chris. Our guest is Ramon Hinojosa, assistant professor from the University of Central Florida's Department of Sociology. So, doctor, you were the lead author of a study that examined veterans and their heart health. So tell us a little bit about what you found.
3: What we looked at was cardiovascular disease conditions and veterans' likelihood to report particular conditions. And we looked at five conditions, everything from hypertension, coronary heart disease, general heart condition, stroke, and heart attack, and looked to see whether or not veterans were more or less likely to report. This is of interest because there's an idea that veterans tend to be healthier than the general population. This is called the healthy soldier effect, and the idea is that you tend to get the healthiest, fittest individuals who join up for military service. And then while they're in military training, they go through active, rigorous physical training as part of their conditioning. And so this tends to make them generally healthier than the non-veteran population. Now, research has found that for about 30 years after military service, veterans actually have lower rates of cardiovascular mortality. But what we were interested in is actually looking at cardiovascular morbidity. Mortality just means death from. Morbidity, however, looks at the presence of disease. So what we're looking at is the presence of cardiovascular disease in veterans, not necessarily their rates of death resulting from cardiovascular disease.
2: So you used data from a health survey of more than 153,000 people to compare veterans with non-veterans, and what did you find?
3: The short answer is that not only were veterans more likely to report one or more cardiovascular conditions, they also had a greater number of cardiovascular conditions. And the other thing that we found that's particularly troubling is that not only did they have more conditions, they tended to have these conditions at younger ages. So starting from about age 35 until age 70, veterans not only were more likely to report cardiovascular conditions, they were more likely to report more conditions. After age 70, we see something of a crossover effect where non-veterans then become much more likely to report. And so what we think is happening is that at around age 70, the veterans that have cardiovascular conditions are beginning to suffer rates of death, so because they're simply not around to report these conditions after that age.
2: A moment ago, you mentioned the healthy soldier effect. Why do you think that no longer applies?
3: There's probably something about war fighting in Iraq and Afghanistan. It could be the lack of front lines, the embeddedness of enemy combatants within the civilian population that makes fighting guerrilla conflicts a little bit more stressful, that create a different psychological experience of warfare than what veterans tended to have in the past. Stress actually has a pretty profound impact on cardiovascular health. Stress has been linked to increased cardiovascular plaques, increased rates of heart attack, it's been linked to an increased likelihood of stroke. Now, when it comes to the conflicts themselves, what makes it so much different from past generations is that not only was it a guerrilla-style war that was going on, which in and itself is much more stressful, but many veterans saw multiple deployments. And so they had a higher pace of what's often called operation tempo, whereby they cycle into the conflict for 9 months or a year. They come home for a set amount of time, and then they're deployed again. And that sort of thing causes great disruption in their personal lives and is in of itself a source of psychosocial stress that can be very detrimental.
2: We're talking with Dr. Ramon Hinojosa, assistant professor from the University of Central Florida, who recently led a study that found that veterans are more likely to have heart disease at a younger age than non-veterans. Were you surprised at the results of this study?
3: I was, actually. The available literature out there suggests that because of the healthy soldier effect, that veterans are able to ward off mortality for several decades after military service. So going into the study, it wasn't entirely clear that we would see higher rates of CVD or cardiovascular disease in the veteran population. But I think what stood out the most is not only that veterans are more likely to report cardiovascular conditions, they're more likely to report several conditions. And so it isn't just that they have cardiovascular disease, it's that they have cardiovascular disease and they have two or more conditions that are present at the same time. And that does not portend well for survivability moving into the future.
2: Were you also able in this study to look at demographics, for example, breaking it down into differences between genders or race?
3: Not in this particular study. Okay. My researchers and I have done other work where we've looked at cardiovascular disease by

0: race and gender findings are consistent with what we see out there, which is that men tend to have higher rates of cardiovascular disease. That's also true of veterans. The racial finding is somewhat interesting in that blacks and Hispanics seem to have lower rates of cardiovascular disease, which is interesting because in the general population, they tend to have slightly higher rates of cardiovascular disease. And in other studies, we've sort of explored this idea, and what we think is happening is that for black and Hispanic service members in particular, they're much less likely to be exposed to combat conditions compared to their white counterparts. And so it may be that combat exposure, and again, with the pacing of deployment, that makes it a much more stressful situation. Black and Hispanic service members also tend to have somewhat more robust social support networks compared to white service members. And as a heart protective factor, having a robust social support network is very important.
1: So what advice would you offer for someone who perhaps served under those conditions or has a loved one who's back from it? What would you tell them?
0: Well, I would tell them to be aware that there are higher cardiovascular disease risks and to make sure that they're getting routine checkups, that they are informing their family physicians that they are veterans. One of the other things that we find is that it's not entirely clear that physicians are aware that they have veterans in their patient populations. And so something as simple as just informing their doctor that, you know, hey, I'm a veteran, I'm aware that this may put me at greater cardiovascular risk, and I just want to make you aware of that, I think will help physicians better monitor their health long term.
1: It may seem somewhat obvious, but maybe you can expand on why it's such a concern when these diseases show up at younger and younger ages.
0: The idea is that the younger you are, the longer number of years you're going to have to deal with these health conditions. Let's say you have heart disease at age 35, that's something that's going to have to be treated for several decades to come, as opposed to somebody who develops heart disease at age 40 or age 50, just the length of treatment is much longer. And so the amount of stress that it puts on one's physical system is just greatly expanded because of the relative youth of the veterans who have the cardiovascular disease.
1: Dr. Ramon Hinojosa, assistant professor from the University of Central Florida's Department of Sociology, thank you very much for joining us today.
0: All right, thank you for having me on.
1: And for InfoTrack, I'm Roy Mackey.
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6: Fairbanks area weather, partly sunny skies this afternoon, should turn partly cloudy overnight tonight. We'll see lows down to 40. Sunday looking partly sunny with highs in the lower 60s, and we're expecting temperatures in the middle 70s, middle of next week. Currently downtown, the temperature is 62 degrees.
7: My mom thinks chat rooms can be so dangerous.
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13: From Oklahoma to South Carolina, Maine to New Mexico, this is American Radio Journal. On this edition, the Trump administration is putting an end to support for ESG investing. What is ESG and why is it a bad approach to investing? Stone Washington from the Competitive Enterprise Institute joins us to discuss. NPR and PBS were on the congressional hot seat this past week as DOGE considers ending their government subsidies. Scott Parkinson from the Club for Growth is here with a real story. Should the FBI compensate the homeowner if they raid the wrong property? Eric Bame of Reason Magazine gets the answer from Patrick Giacomo of the Institute for Justice. And President Trump is scaling down the U.S. Department of Education, giving more control over spending and programs to the states. Jonathan Williams from the American Legislative Exchange Council has an American Radio Journal commentary. I'm Loman Henry, and welcome to American Radio Journal. ESG, or Environmental, Social, and Governance Investing, prioritizes political goals over finance goals. The Trump administration is putting an end to the practice. To learn more, we turn to Stone Washington. He is a research fellow in the Competitive Enterprise Institute's Center for Advancing Capitalism. Stone, welcome back to American Radio Journal. Stone, we're going to talk about ESG investing. Now, this has been around for a while, but some in our audience may not be familiar with the term or what is involved. So if you could, first of all, give us an explanation as to what we mean by ESG investing.
14: ESG investing, it's like a specialized category of investing where money is distributed to advance certain environmental justice, social activist, or equitable governance-based initiatives. And so it's basically ESG is focused on excluding any category of investing that violates people's environmental, social, or governance goals. And people view it as like a virtuous form of investing. You're kind of contributing to a social good, and you're kind of keeping your money away from what you view as like socially ill or detrimental forms of investing. So things that might harm the environment or discriminate against people or in some way violates your ethical views. That's kind of how people view ESG.
13: Taking a look at that, though, if you are investing, and as an individual investor, of course, you can do whatever you want. But for institutional investors, particularly large pension funds, et cetera, doesn't that sort of cut against the goal of maximizing of the fiduciary responsibility to maximize your return on investment?
14: That is correct. Yes, that's one of the greatest weaknesses and detriments of ESG is that very hard, if not impossible, to both pursue these virtuous goals through the categories of E, S, and G, while also obtaining a superior investment return. Many people find that through pursuing ESG, you're going to have to make a sacrifice on profits and returns. And people who try to claim that you can achieve the goals of ESG and also greater profits typically are being disingenuous and not forthcoming because oftentimes when you're investing in an ESG fund, you're specifically excluding from certain profitable enterprises like fossil fuels or gun manufacturing, things that you can probably make a good profit on or most likely doing pretty good in the market on a regular day. But if it violates your ESG preferences, you have to exclude it from the fund and thus likely take a hit in terms of your financial gains.
13: How prevalent has ESG investing become here with money managers and those who are responsible for maximizing the profits in these funds?
14: It has become very, very much a prevalent form of investing, particularly during the COVID-19 in 2020 and 2021. ESG funds saw like a great rise of interest among investors. Even though ESG had been around, at least mainstream ESG had been around since 2004, after a United Nations speech that kind of promoted a global embrace of ESG, it hadn't really taken steam in the United States until like 2021, and actually coincided too with the SEC, or the Securities and Exchange Commission. It was a 2021 piece of guidance that allowed for shareholders at public companies to more easily promote ESG at the company through a shareholder proposal. And annually, companies consider shareholder proposals at their annual meetings. And so the SEC, they passed what's called Staff Legal Bulletin 14L, which allows the SEC interpreted laws that would usually allow companies to exclude environmental social governance proposals from their proxy ballot, and it reinterpreted that to allow them to shareholders to more easily push these ESG proposals to the company, so the company couldn't really exclude these under law without fear of the SEC kind of cracking down on them for discriminating against shareholders. So they basically made it much easier to push ESG at companies. And so we saw a much bigger wave of ESG proposals in 2020, 2021, and 2022.
13: The Trump administration, and the president in particular, have taken a very different view. So what actions has the president and the Trump administration taken to try and reel in ESG investing and put us back on a more sound financial basis here?
14: The Trump administration certainly have been wasting no time to institute ESG reform in the federal government. Particularly we've seen this in the Securities and Exchange Commission. On day one, when Trump was inaugurated, he appointed SEC Commissioner Mark Uyeda to be the new acting chair of the SEC after its former chair, Gary Gensler, resigned on that same day. And Mark Uyeda, he's been reported to have a firm stance against politicizing ESG, that is, using the SEC as a vehicle to promote ESG policies across the affairs of companies, and so took an active stand by overturning Staff Legal Bulletin 14L, which I mentioned earlier. I think they did that on February 13th, and in its place, they passed Staff Legal Bulletin 14M. And so this is a piece of guidance that basically reversed all of the promotion of ESG under 14L. It restored certain categories of exclusion that companies can use to dismiss ESG proposals. So really saying companies can dismiss ESG proposals that aren't economically relevant to their business interests, so they don't meet like a certain threshold in terms of their annual revenue or their what they do at the company, gross sales, net earnings. If the ESG proposals don't impact that at a certain threshold, companies can dismiss that. And then also they said that they can dismiss ESG proposals that impact the ordinary business. So that means that if the ESG proposal dictates what the firm can or cannot do on a regular basis, a company can dismiss that outright. And so clearly it's going to be a really big reversal against ESG, and it's giving more power to the companies to control what they can consider on their proxy ballot at their annual meetings.
13: We have been talking with Stone Washington, who is a research fellow at the Competitive Enterprise Institute Center for Advancing Capitalism. Stone, tell us a bit about CEI. Where also can folks go to read more about this topic?
14: CEI, we're a public policy think tank. We're founded in 1984, and we're the leading advocate for regulatory reform across a number of policy issues. And we mostly advocate for reform at the federal level and addressing the administrative state. And so I would encourage people who want to read more about what we do at CEI and our articles, you can go to CEI.org, and our front page lists all of our blog posts, op-eds, and then also our policy reports that we promote on a general basis.
13: Stone Washington of the Competitive Enterprise Institute. Stone, thank you so much for being here.
14: Thank you, Loman, for having me.
13: At the Club for Growth, Scott Parkinson standing by. We have some interesting hearings in Washington, D.C., also an upcoming special election in Florida. We're going to talk about that with Scott Parkinson. Scott, always great to have you here.
12: Well, it's great to be back, Loman. Thanks for having me.
13: National Public Radio and PBS, Public Broadcasting System, have both been in the spotlight, and continued funding for those entities is a bit up in the air. There was a hearing this past week. Interested in hearing from you what occurred during the hearing and your thoughts on the hearing.
12: Yeah, well, this is sort of one of those fun things about having the majority in the House of Representatives. And this week, there's a subcommittee on the House Oversight Committee, and it's looking at government efficiency, right? This was part of the electoral mandate of President Trump. And, you know, there's a lot of attention for everything that Elon Musk is doing in the executive branch. But you do have sort of a group working in tandem with the executive branch out of the House of Representatives. Marjorie Taylor Greene is actually that subcommittee chairwoman. And this week they held a hearing alongside NPR CEO Catherine Marr and her counterpart at PBS, Paula Kerger. And they appeared on Wednesday and had to really take a lot of tough questions. You know, as a nonprofit organization, a 501c3, what it's like to have to rely on grants and private fundraising to hit your revenue necessities. And on the other hand, you know, NPR and PBS are receiving federal funding, government subsidies to keep their stations going. And so this week, especially Catherine Marr at NPR faced some pretty tough questions, I think, from Jim Jordan, longtime congressman from Ohio, and a brand new congressman, Brandon Gill, out of Texas. Starting with Jim Jordan, he really focused in on the fact that out of 87 registered voters in Washington, D.C. that were employed by NPR, every single one of them was registered as a Democrat. They had no Republicans. And Jim Jordan really laid into this questioning of whether or not Marr believed that there is bias at this major media entity, NPR, National Public Radio. And, you know, she said, well, listen, that is a concern that we have 87-0. I was unaware. That's something that we don't track. But this is a good thing about, you know, the fact that you can figure out who NPR's employees are, and you can track that along with public records of how people are registered to vote in Washington, D.C. For a long time, NPR has been criticized for their coverage, not just of national politics, in terms of a bias, but their coverage of Capitol Hill. I heard this morning that they had 25 interviews with Adam Schiff over the Russia investigation, and they had zero, and I repeat myself, zero interviews with Republicans when it came to the Hunter Biden laptop story.
13: Over in Congress, we, as everybody knows, we have an almost evenly divided U.S. House of Representatives, Republicans, depending on the day, a couple of seat majority. Unfortunately, two Democrat members of Congress have passed away recently, so there are some openings there. We had some Republicans who have gone into the administration. All of that leads to a special election in Florida this week. What's the lay of the land in the Sunshine State?
12: That's right. On Tuesday, April 1st, we have two bright red Republican districts that should be filled by Republican nominees in the general election for the special primary. In the first congressional district, that's the seat that Matt Gaetz vacated when he ultimately decided to leave Congress after he was withdrawn as the nominee to be Attorney General of the United States. And there we have Jimmy Patronis, who is the chief financial officer, a statewide held office of Florida, and he's going to coast to victory. He's done, a decent job in his campaign. And, you know, that sort of is the panhandle of Florida, if you can imagine geographically what I'm talking about. Then you slide over east, and in the 6th congressional district, this was actually the district that Ron DeSantis represented when he served in Congress. He was replaced by Michael Waltz, who President Trump selected to be National Security Advisor. Obviously, he's been in the news in a big way over the last week or so. But since Waltz left Congress, That left a special election, and State Senator Randy Fine is the Republican nominee in that district. This one, is sort of raising eyebrows across the

0: the political realm of Washington, D.C., from the committees to the White House, to members of Congress, because the polling has actually been pretty tight here. And this is, you know, generally a safe seat. The President Trump won this district by about 25 points, but it's not a district that Randy Fine has previously represented. And he also, you know, has struggled to raise money compared to his counterpart, who's raised over $9 million, while Randy Fine has only raised about $1 million. And the Democrats have gone all in here. We need to hold that seat so we can pick up two seats for our House majority and not split them when it comes to Wednesday morning on April 2nd. That would be a terrible April Fool's joke.
1: Scott Parkinson at the Club for Growth. And Scott, a few words from you about the club.
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0: You're welcome.
1: A SWAT team breaks into the wrong house. Who is liable for the damages? The U.S. Supreme Court will soon decide. Eric Boehm of Reason Magazine gets details of the case from Patrick Giacomo of the Institute for Justice. Eric?
2: It is just about a nightmare scenario. Imagine this. Imagine that you're sitting at home one night and suddenly there's an explosion in your living room. And then the door flies off its hinges and there's a SWAT team pointing its guns at you. And you're an innocent person. You've done nothing wrong. In fact, you're not even the person that they are there to arrest. They simply got the address wrong. Hi, folks. I'm Eric Boehm with Reason Magazine. Thanks for joining us on this edition of American Radio Journal. My guest today is Patrick Giacomo. He is a senior attorney at the Institute for Justice, and he is the lead attorney on a case that IJ has going to the U.S. Supreme Court, in which they are asking the court to deal with exactly that nightmare scenario. What should happen when a SWAT team raids and destroys an innocent person's home because they got the address wrong? Patrick joins us now on the phone to talk about this. A dramatic case and really important issue that the court will be asked to rule on later this year. Patrick, thanks for joining us here, man.
3: Thank you, Eric.
2: Tell us a bit about Trina Martin. I think I sketched out some of the details there, but I may have gotten something wrong. Fill me in and tell me exactly what happened in this situation back in 2017.
3: Yeah, so you got most of the details right. This is a situation where the FBI was trying to execute a warrant for a suspected drug dealer, and they simply went to the wrong house. And when they went to the wrong house, they didn't confirm the address before the completely military set up tactical team kicked in the door, exploded flashbang grenades, held the whole family, which was Trina, her partner, and her then 7-year-old son, Gabe, at gunpoint while Gabe hid under his sheets, and then only realized their mistake as they were peppering Trina's then partner, Toy, with questions, and he said what his address was, and they all realized they'd made a huge mistake, at which point the FBI then just filed out of the house in what I'm sure must have been a completely surreal experience, went and raided the correct house, and then the SWAT commander came back and basically said, hey, sorry, and gave a calling card for his supervisors to the family and left, as the door was still broken and everyone was just in complete disbelief for what had happened.
2: When something like this happens, and this is something we've covered at Reason Magazine for years, this is not a one-off. These types of things do happen, actually, with kind of alarming frequency, quite frankly, given the severe stakes involved here. But when something like this happens, what is the obligation of the government? Do they have to fix your door? Do they have to pay you something?
3: Well, the obligation of the government is to make you whole for the mistake that the government made. And whether that's via constitutional violation or just the simple mistake that you'd expect anyone who kicks in the door of a wrong house would be responsible for paying for the door and the damage that they've caused. But what we're seeing is not only is this sort of thing happening with alarming regularity across the country, it's happening both at the state and federal level. And no matter what the circumstances, even though in all the cases IJ is litigating, we have completely innocent homeowners, the government is saying, no, for this reason or another, we actually don't have to pay for the damage we cause, whether that's property damage or psychological damage. We have had three cases in the last 6 months involving this. One was decided on qualified immunity. One was decided under the Fifth Amendment's taking.

0: Not only is there this like basic human obligation to like fix the stuff you damaged and compensate people for their psychological and constitutional violations that have happened here, but Congress has then also said, just to be sure, we want to make sure that you pay for this stuff. And the FBI is still, they're defying kind of both common decency and the actual statute that Congress passed. Am I getting all that right?
1: You're getting it right, and it's even worse than that, because the reason Congress specifically amended the statute to include claims against law enforcement officers was that in the early years of the war on drugs, federal drug police were conducting these sorts of wronghouse raids because they weren't doing their due diligence. And Congress was so upset about it that they went back to the drawing board and amended the statute to make it crystal clear the victims of wronghouse raids and other abuse by federal police would be able to be made whole. And nevertheless, we have both the FBI, the Department of Justice, and the courts saying, well, still, we're going to find a way for the government to get out of this, which just leaves the innocent family on the hook.
0: We're talking with Patrick Giacomo. He's a senior attorney at the Institute for Justice. He will be the attorney arguing this case on behalf of Trina Martin in front of the U.S. Supreme Court. That'll be next month, towards the end of April, is when that argument's going to take place. Patrick, just about a minute left here or so, but I mean, I want to hit kind of the bigger picture here is that you want to get, I mean, like, what is it that you want the Supreme Court to rule on this case? Because it's, I mean, this is an issue clearly that goes beyond just the narrow confines of this one particular incident. You want them to, what is it that you're hoping the court, you know, says at the end of all this?
1: Yeah, the bigger picture issue here is that we all make mistakes. That includes the government. We want the Supreme Court to rule on this case in such a way that simply honors the language of Congress and makes sure that anytime someone is the innocent victim of federal police abuse, they can be made whole by bringing a claim against the United States itself, not even the individual officer. And so this is such, in my mind, a small ask, given what Congress has said and the fact that this is just about seeking relief from the government and not even the individual agents.
0: Well, I would say that it's a shame this even has to go to the Supreme Court, because quite frankly, it shouldn't. But really glad that we've got people like you, Patrick, organizations like IJ out there doing this work, making sure these important questions do get in front of the court when clearly the law is not being followed by law enforcement in these types of situations. So thanks for joining us here. Thanks for filling us in. And we hope to have you back after the arguments and after the ruling.
1: I'm happy to be back, Eric.
0: Once again, that is Patrick Giacomo. He's a senior attorney at the Institute for Justice. You can check out more on their work on this case, lots of other fine work that they do as well, at IJ.org. You can also check out our coverage of this case and other wronghouse raid situations at Reason.com and in the latest issue of Reason Magazine under the headline, Supreme Court Takes Up Wronghouse Raids. For Reason Magazine, I'm Eric Bam. Catch me right back here next week on another edition of American Radio Journal.
2: President Trump is sending education policy and funding back to the states. It is a move that is long overdue. So says Jonathan Williams from the American Legislative Exchange Council on this American Radio Journal commentary.
3: Last week, President Donald Trump signed a historic executive order instructing the Secretary of Education, Linda McMahon, to shift the funding of the United States Department of Education to the states. A move that returns crucial local control over education in America. Not in the United States Constitution nor any of its amendments is the federal government given power to direct American education. This raises the question of what the Department of Education, established by Congress in 1979, does if it lacks the constitutional authority to oversee education. Essentially, the department functions as a clearinghouse that distributes federal funds to schools, districts, and states. The largest chunk of its budget is tied to the federal student loans, a sector where private businesses already provide similar services. Over the years, the federal government has expanded its involvement in student loans, often forgiving them during political campaign seasons in an attempt to buy favor with voters. These actions have added billions to the federal debt, but more importantly, present a moral hazard problem. Americans who have worked hard, even a second job in many cases, gave up vacations or other key priorities for years to save and pay off their student loans, are now wondering why they played by the rules, just to see others given a free ride by Uncle Sam. Apart from the loans, The Department of Education also distributes grants to schools, but these funds come with costly, strict

0: strings attached. These federal requirements give Washington a level of control over public education that it should not simply have. By requiring states and localities to meet certain criteria in order to receive federal funding, the department imposes a one-size-fits-all approach to education. This is a departure from the fundamentally local nature of American education, which varies based on the needs of individual communities and, of course, individual families. Washington's top-down approach undermines local control and places bureaucrats in charge of decisions that should be made by states, teachers, and most importantly, parents. The existence of a federal education bureaucracy also leads to inefficiency and waste. The federal government collects tax dollars, sends them through an extensive bureaucracy, and imposes its own set of standards for their disbursement. It'd be far more effective if local and state governments simply handed the funds themselves. In fact, state and local governments already fund the majority of public education. Only 14% of public education spending in the U.S. comes from the federal government, with 43% provided by localities and 44% by states. The federal government's role in education should be minimal, and by eliminating federal overreach, education spending would be much more impactful. Parents would have a much more direct connection to their children's education, and local governments would have the flexibility to implement reforms that best suit their communities. Despite the federal government's overreach, states have already begun making major strides to improve education through initiatives that prioritize freedom and choice, as we recently highlighted with the release of our 2025 ALEX Index of Economic Freedom. 15 states have adopted universal education freedom programs since 2021. The states that earned A's in this year's report are Florida, which actually got an A+, Arizona, Arkansas, Oklahoma, and Iowa. This remarkable breakthrough for education freedom is one of the greatest policy stories that the mainstream media continues to ignore. These education choice programs empower parents by giving them funds to customize the educational options that best meet the needs of their children. Texas Senator Phil King, who is a leader in the fight to bring education freedom to the Lone Star State this year, emphasizes that this is about recognizing parents' unalienable right to determine the best educational path for their children. These programs have the potential to reverse the troubling decline in test scores nationally while improving outcomes for students, all by giving parents more choices in their children's education. President Trump's executive order aligns with these efforts to return power to the states and dismantle Washington's top-down control. The order signals the end of the Department of Education's ability to control education through the manipulation of federal funds. By putting states back in control, the president has created an opportunity for reforms like universal education freedom to continue to thrive. Ultimately, the executive order acknowledges a fundamental truth. Education decisions should not be dictated from Washington, D.C.-based bureaucrats. States, communities, and ultimately parents are best positioned to make education decisions as they are closest to the problems and the needs of America's children. For more important information, you can go to alec.org. For American Radio Journal, I'm Jonathan Williams. 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
0: Fairbanks area weather, partly sunny skies this afternoon, should turn partly cloudy overnight tonight. We'll see lows down to 40. Sunday looking partly sunny with highs in the lower 60s, and we're expecting temperatures in the middle 70s, middle of next week. Currently downtown, the temperature is 63 degrees.
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Broadcast. Hey, you've tuned in to the weekend with Michael Brown. Glad to have you with me today. As you know, we got rules of engagement, so mark these down. 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Keyword Micro Michael. You can TMA, tell me anything, or AMA, ask me anything. And then do me a favor. We're always active on social media, so you can follow me on X, Facebook, and Instagram. Those are all generally Michael D. Brown. Michael D. as in dumb butt Brown. So Michael D. Brown. Go do that. And then go subscribe to my Substack. It's real easy to find. We finally got that all straightened out. It's heckofajob.com. Heckofajob.com. And you can subscribe to that. It's all free right now. I haven't decided whether to charge or not. But it's all free right now. And there's the last article up there I think is pretty good. If you live anywhere in the country, in or near one of the major cities, Chicago, New York, Los Angeles, Denver, Seattle, San Francisco, any of those, you really need to read that article that's up right now at heckofajob.com, because it all started from an article in the Wall Street Journal. It was Memorial Day weekend. Yes, I was dealing with my 95-year-old mom, and I just happened to glance down at the Wall Street Journal, and I'm reading through it, and it says something about the worst downtown in the country, Denver. Oh, then I need to read this. I dug through it, and I realized it's not just Denver. There is a doom loop going on. Yesterday, I forget where I was listening to it, but it was a podcast I was listening to yesterday, a news podcast, and they were talking about the race in Los Angeles between Karen Bass and this Spencer guy. Of course, there's a couple of others, Rahman or somebody else. Anyway, there's a bunch of people running for mayor of L.A. But the reporter that was describing the situation in Los Angeles was amazing. And they were doing interviews with people on the street, you know, which always can always be skewered one way or another. But nonetheless, just some of the descriptions. The descriptions of just how bad some areas are. Now, not everything's bad, but take the Pacific Palisades. I think out of those thousands of homes that have been destroyed, the number is less than 20. I think it's like a dozen. Houses have been rebuilt, and that's it. Fire that occurred, last year sometime, almost 2 years ago now. It's a doom loop that cities that are controlled by Democrats or states that are controlled by Democrats create this doom loop. And it really starts with, and I was kind of surprised because I was listening to a conservative commentator talking about how Karen Bass was trying to give out dentures or dental cleaning or dental services of some sort to the homeless. And this conservative commentator was talking about, so many diseases start in the mouth and blah, blah, blah, blah. And so this is probably a good idea, isn't it? He was asking. And the person he was interviewing just jumped right on him and said no, because if you give a meth head dentures but you don't solve the underlying problem of being a meth head, the dentures are going to go to crap within 6 months anyway. So it's a waste of money. You are avoiding the real problem, which is what I think the left tends to do anyway. But in that article on the Substack, heckofajob.com, you can spell it H-E-C-K-U-V or H-E-C-K-O-F, however you spell heck of a job, that will get you to my Substack. Go subscribe to it. But read the article, because it will help you explain to people who look around and go, why are things so bad? It truly goes back to the leftist, progressive, Marxist, outright communists that are in charge of many states and cities around the country. And that's creating this doom loop. And this doom loop creates the crime. The crime causes flight. So when people move out, and downtown Denver is the number one example. The vacancy rate, I don't want to talk about the vacancy rate. Instead, I want to give you a specific example. At one time, as little as 3 or 4 years ago, downtown Denver business occupancy was 37% occupied by the oil and gas industry, because Colorado is an oil and gas state. But then Democrats in the Politburo, what I call our legislature, started regulating, over-regulating, just putting
regulation on top of regulation of the oil and gas industry, and that 37% of oil and gas that occupy downtown Denver is now down to 7%. Now, it's kind of like the reverse broken windows theory. The more that you start regulating and people start flying out to the suburbs or to other states, Palantir, one of the largest artificial intelligence, in fact, I think it may be the largest in the world, was headquartered in Denver. They saw the artificial intelligence regulation that the Democrats were imposing here and said, we can't do business here. And they packed up and took their billion-dollar-plus company and moved to Florida. That's the doom loop. There are consequences to these feel-good policies. And until we recognize and start calling it out by name and being willing to understand that there is a logical sequence, there is a causal link between these absolute outrageous, over-regulatory, over-burdensome, Marxist kind of policies that the Democrats impose, until we start recognizing that these causal links have real-world consequences, then we're going to have more and more cities turn into third world countries. And that's what the article's about. It's the subhead of the article is the doom loop. And again, it's at heckofajob.com. I would encourage you. It's a pretty heavy article. It's pretty deep with a lot of the analysis and statistics, but I really do think it's worth your read and it's worth your time to understand. This is a great example of something that's happening in Denver, but you can take it and you transfer it to every major city in a blue state or even a blue city in a red state. You could apply this, say, to Houston. You could apply it to Austin. You can apply it to San Antonio. So it's not just blue state versus red state. It's really cities that are run by these Marxist Democrats. So I'd encourage you to go read it. It's at heckofajob.com. Go subscribe today. I really would appreciate it. When we get back, I want to get to, I'll tell you a little story about one time that I was in the White House Situation Room. This was just post 9/11. And somebody in the room, Condi Rice, the National Security Advisor at the time, was conducting the meeting. And somebody said something really stupid. And I finally raised my hand and said, wait a minute. This is the most absurd thing I think I've ever heard. Why are we even thinking about doing something this way? And Dr. Rice turned to me and said something to the effect, I wondered if anybody was going to recognize how stupid this idea was. Now, I felt sorry for the guy that proposed the idea, but nonetheless, it really was stupid, and somebody needed to call him out about how stupid it was. Something similar is going all over social media and going all through conservative media right now, and it drives me nuts because they're missing the entire point. So when our side, when the conservative side of things, which is where I sit and where I stand on the conservative side of policy, when our side governs by a post or a soundbite, it's going to come back and bite us in the butt. It's the weekend with Michael Brown. Text lines open 33103. Keyword Michael. Hang tight. I'll be right back.

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0: Welcome back to the Beacon with Michael Brown. Glad to have you with me. I appreciate you tuning in. Be sure and subscribe to the podcast, too. On your podcast app, all you have to do is search for a podcast with the title, The Situation with Michael Brown. The Situation with Michael Brown. Hit that subscribe button. Leave a 5-star review, because that helps us in the algorithm. And then that will automatically download all 5 days of the weekday program and the weekend program, so you get all of my 6 days of radio programming. Now, back to the story that I want to talk about, which I'd describe it this way. There's a post that's circulating across all social media. It's on Facebook. I found it on X. It's over on Blue Sky, Instagram. It's everywhere. And if you live in, say, New York, Chicago, LA, Denver, Seattle, I don't know, San Francisco, Boston, Philly, Portland, Newark, and that's probably a lot of you listening today, somebody has already maybe shoved this in your face. In all caps, it's got skull emojis on it. And it says, DHS, the Department of Homeland Security, DHS just published the exact list of airports they will shut down. 11 airports, all named city by city, your airport probably on the list. Now, I want to walk through this one real carefully. Please pay attention, because I think it is a perfect specimen of something that's eating our politics alive. It's eating us alive, and it's causing us so much consternation. And I'm going to do this as a conservative, a diehard conservative, which means that I am not here to defend a single sanctuary mayor. I'm not here to defend a single sanctuary state or sanctuary governor. What I'm here to do today is to tell you that a stunt is a stunt, even when they're wearing our own conservative team jersey. So let's just start with the evidence, okay? The headline says this, that DHS has published a list. No, it did not. There is no Department of Homeland Security document naming either JFK or LaGuardia, Newark, LAX, O'Hare, SFO, SeaTac, Logan, Philadelphia, Portland, Denver. It didn't name any facilities to be shut down. None. It does not exist. But here's what does exist. And it's a cabinet secretary, Homeland Security Secretary Mark Wayne Mullen, just newly appointed, going on Fox News and floating an idea, a trial balloon. His actual words, and I'll grant that the post that I keep reading got this part right. They were something to the effect of, meaning sanctuary cities and sanctuary states, they don't want us, DHS, to enforce immigration, but they want us to process immigration at their facilities. Now, that's a good paraphrase of a real quote. And I do agree that's a very real frustration. We'll get to the frustration in a minute. But notice what the secretary himself said about the timing. He said the administration is not initiating this yet, and that it is currently drawing up plans. Drawing up plans. The Post even concedes that in the fine print at the bottom. In fact, it says Mullen's plans are still being drawn up, right after screaming in all caps that the list has already been published. You can't have it both ways. Either it's a finished published hit list, or it's just a notion that somebody is sketching out on a whiteboard inside a bureaucratic office somewhere. That's what it really is. The headline is the first thing, and the second thing is somebody's brainstorming somewhere inside DHS. But the gap between those two is where I think we are being played. So where did this airport list come from, if not from the Secretary of Homeland Security? I think somebody just manufactured it. Last fall, and I want you to hear this distinction, the Department of Justice, not the Department of Homeland Security, published a list of so-called sanctuary jurisdictions. That's different. Cities and states. Again, places like here, Denver, or Philly, or Chicago, or L.A., New York, Newark, Seattle, San Francisco. Now, some accounts that I looked online traced an earlier version to the previous summer. Either way, It's a list of cities tied to a funding and legal fight that's currently going on in the courts. So some anonymous account took that list, looked up which cities have been, have big international airports that have Customs and Border Patrol. They slapped on the skull emojis, and they rebranded it as a leaked Homeland Security operational document. That's not a leak. That's fan fiction with a Justice Department citation buried underneath it where you can't see it. So a real secretary, a real quote, a real underlying city list, but it's wrapped up in a lie about what's actually being done. That's the most dangerous kind of disinformation there is, because most of it checks out. So people just stop checking. They stop going any deeper. Oh, yeah. Part of this is true in an entirely different context. That's the first problem. The second problem is, let me give you the other side its due. Because here's where I'm going to disappoint anybody who wants me to just dunk on this and then move on. The underlying conflict is real, and it's a legitimate conflict. Sanctuary city policies. That's where a city or a state instructs its officials not to honor ICE detainers, not to cooperate with the federal immigration enforcement policies or the federal enforcement law enforcement officers. Those policies do obstruct the lawful execution of federal law. And that's not a talking point. That's the actual friction. You have a federal government that has a specific constitutional duty to enforce immigration laws that Congress passed. And now you've got local and state governments actively throwing sand in the gears. And now a Homeland Security Secretary who legitimately is frustrated. That's not crazy. He's describing a genuine problem. But let's go one step further. Mullen's rhetorical jab actually lands hard. Think about this. Why should the federal government partner with a city at the International Arrivals Hall? You know, when you fly in from London Heathrow, or you fly in from Frankfurt, and you land at Denver International Airport, and you have to go through customs. Or the same thing, you land at JFK, or you land at LAX. Why should those federal officers, why should they partner with the city people that are running the International Arrivals Hall at that airport? Why should they process the global travelers coming into that airport, run its customs, staff its booths, while that very same city turns around at the curb and refuses to lift a finger on enforcement? As a debating point, it's a fair point. There is an asymmetry there that is worth resenting, and I do resent it. So I'm not going to insult your intelligence and pretend the grievance is fake. The grievance is real. But the instrument is insane. And those are two completely different things. So watch what this threat actually does. If DHS, if Mark Wayne Mullen, the secretary, were to really shut down Customs and Border Patrol at international airports, you pull Customs and Border Protection officers out of an international airport? Two words. Now what? Now what? Well, let's think about that. It's the Weekend with Michael Brown. Text lines open 33103. Keyword Michael. Now what? Well, stay tuned.
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2: Authorities have issued a warrant for a North Pole man accused of possessing child sex abuse material.

0: Well, Fairbanks court records show 39-year-old Joshua Clark Jarrett faces 10 felony counts tied to the alleged possession of illegal material. Investigators say an IP address linked his residence to thousands of files downloaded. The Alaska legislature is approving a new civics education requirement for high school students statewide. The bill would allow students to complete the requirement by passing a civics class or exam. The proposal covers 14 government and public affairs topics like the Constitution and civil rights. The bill now heads to Governor Dunleavy for consideration. Alaska lawmakers have approved the state's first tax on electronic cigarette and vape products. Officials say the bill would impose a 25% retail tax on e-cigarette products and synthetic nicotine and prohibit purchases by anyone under 21. I'm Monica Nelson.
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17: Fairbanks area weather, partly sunny skies this afternoon. Should turn partly cloudy overnight tonight. We'll see lows down to 40. Sunday looking partly sunny with highs in the lower 60s. And we're expecting temperatures in the middle 70s, middle of next week.
18: Currently downtown, the temperature is 65 degrees.
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Welcome back to the weekend with Michael Brown. Glad to have you with me. 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It's at 850 AM, 94.1 FM. 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So you can listen to me live during the week, too. Let's go back to the story I'm talking about that is driving me nuts, because I think it's why so many, including yours truly, gets tired of politics. Because we now live in a world where the truth, who cares about the truth? Or let's just post something on social media and people just blindly, repost it, or they tell their friends and neighbors about it and it becomes a story and everybody gets all wound up about it and there's no reason to. And when our side does it, I want to call us out because we're better than that. At least I want to believe that conservatives are better than this. So the story is that DHS has this list of airports in sanctuary cities that they are going to shut down because since they won't enforce immigration law, then why should DHS enforce immigration law at the airport borders when an international traveler comes in? It's a great argument, and I understand the frustration, but DHS can't do that. You just can't do that. So if you pull Customs and Border Protection out of an international airport, what happens? Well, think about this. People assume the flights just get sent somewhere else. They don't. Without customs officers on the ground, an international flight cannot legally be cleared into the United States at that airport. So it doesn't divert. It cancels outright. It never leaves Frankfurt. It never leaves Heathrow. Now, do the math on who eats that. Because more than 50 million international travelers came through New York's three airports alone just last year. Newark itself handled roughly 24.5 million international passengers. At JFK, something like 3 million people clear customs every month. And now we got the World Cup, the actual FIFA World Cup, the largest sporting event on the planet, kicks off here in the United States in early June, just days from now. So tell me, when you cancel, I shouldn't even be laughing about this, but it's so absurd. When you cancel international service at 11 hubs, who's standing in the middle of that wreckage? Well, it's not Mayor Mamdani in New York. It's not Karen Bass out in L.A. Not one elected official who voted for one sanctuary policy. Do you know who's standing in that wreckage? The cargo operator whose perishables are rotting on a tarmac back in Frankfurt. It's the World Cup family that saved for 4 years to make this trip. It's the small exporter in Ohio whose shipment that's routed through O'Hare. It's the connecting passenger in Des Moines who never set foot in a sanctuary city and probably couldn't define a detainer at gunpoint. And the Post actually brags about this. And I'm going to read it back to you. 100% of the consequence falls on international travelers, cargo operators, and connecting passengers, not on the politicians who made the policy. Well, they wrote that like that's the selling point. Think about it again. 100% of the consequences would fall on international travelers, legitimate international travelers, someone who's coming here for the World Cup, somebody who is a citizen of Yugoslavia, a citizen of Croatia, and they've got a visa, whatever they need to get into this country because they're going to an uncle's wedding. And now they can't. Not an illegal alien. The cargo operators, all of those people. The people that wrote this are advertising that the pain misses the guilty parties and lands entirely on the innocent parties. That's not leverage. That's collateral damage with a marketing budget. Now, let me put my lawyer hat on for a moment, because this is where it gets worse for the people cheering on this idea. Can a Homeland Security secretary move CBP officers around? In the narrow sense, yeah, staffing decisions inside his own department, very broadly, yes.
But that's not what this is. And the secretary told us it's not. He told us the purpose is to pressure sanctuary cities into changing their policies. The minute you say the quiet part out loud, the minute coercion is the stated goal, you've walked into a buzzsaw of constitutional doctrine. The Supreme Court's been clear in cases like NFIB versus Sebelius that there's a line between the federal government persuading a state and the federal government putting, in their words, a gun to its head. And in a case, South Dakota versus Dole, the court said federal conditions have to be related to the federal interest at stake. Well, customs processing is a border and trade function. Detainer, ICE-detainer cooperation is an interior enforcement dispute. So strangling a city's entire international economy, because it won't honor detainers, is exactly the kind of mismatch, the lack of what lawyers call germaneness, that gets an administration's hat handed to it in any federal court. I don't care who the federal judge is. Add the anti-commandeering line of cases, and you've got a coercion theory that reads like it was designed to lose. And here's the part that gives us away to me personally, more than any case citation I could put out there. There is no sign, none, that any of this is being run with the Department of Transportation, with the FAA, with the people who actually run the national airspace system. I know what it looks like when the federal government truly moves on the aviation system, because I've been in the room when we did it. After 9/11, when the decisions of what magnitude, those decisions ran through the transportation secretary, through a guy at the time, well, he's now deceased, named Norm Mineta. You did not freelance the airspace system out of one department in isolation. This threat, it's being floated out of DHS alone, while the airlines and the travel industry are finding out about it on television and reacting with horror and alarm. This is not an interagency plan. This is not interagency coordination. This is a press release with an airport code attached to it. And it's insane, and it's causing more turmoil than it needs to. Let me take you back into that room. As I said earlier, after 9/11, I sat in the Situation Room, sat there with National Security Advisor Condi Rice. And in the middle of one of those discussions, somebody floated an idea. Tell the flights originating from foreign airports that the tower could push them back from the gate. But don't let them taxi out to the runway until we, the United States, had cross-checked every manifest against every terrorist database that we had. I sat there and I was thinking to myself, do you understand what you just proposed? You'd back up departures at airports all over the world. You'd strand thousands of innocent travelers on jet bridges in cities that have nothing to do with this. All maybe to find a needle while you set the entire haystack on fire? And what killed me was that nobody in that room objected. Not one person. Until I said something. And Dr. Rice looked over and said, finally, some common sense in this room. I'm telling you that, and I want to be precise. That's something I personally witnessed. Not as a line from some declassified transcript, but something that I lived. And I'm telling you because the customs threat we're talking about today is the exact same logical error. 25 years later, we're still thinking the same stupid things. And that thing is inflict mass chaos on millions of innocent people to apply pressure that a smarter, narrower tool would apply better. I diagnosed that fallacy in real time when the stakes were measured in lives. So I can certainly diagnose it again when the stakes are measured in cargo manifests and World Cup, you know, airline tickets. So what's the adult version of this problem? Here's the thing. There is a real tool sitting out there right now. You want leverage on sanctuary cities? Cut federal funding. All of it. Every stream you can lawfully condition. That's the move that has some legal scaffolding under it. That's been litigated.
It has a framework, the Dole case, the Sebelius case, to argue inside of already existing Supreme Court precedent. And most importantly, and here's what I love about it, the pain lands exactly where it belongs. And that's on the policymakers in these cities and states who made the choice to become a sanctuary city or a sanctuary state. It doesn't land on an innocent tourist trying to get from Munich to JFK. Notice that the administration's own Justice Department had already started building toward that. The funding list, the legal warnings, that's the serious track. A DHS secretary who actually wanted to change behavior should instead be quietly reinforcing that effort. Instead, we got an airport threat floated on cable TV. And the difference between those two tells you everything about which one is governing and which one is simply performing. So where does this land? No pun intended. Stay tuned and I'll tell you. It's the Weekend with Michael Brown. Text lines open 33103. Keyword Michael. Go follow me on Substack, heckofajob.com. I'll be right back. News.

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10: I guess I called AA because alcohol didn't work anymore. 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I called AA and I didn't know what to expect. I certainly didn't expect any cheerfulness, but that's what I got. The people had humor and they seemed to be at ease with themselves. I hung around. I feel much more comfortable with myself and with the community of people around me.
11: AA, it works. Look us up in the phone book or check your local newspapers.

the story. What's the adult version of this entire story? Well, as I said, the Justice Department has already been working toward the idea of defunding sanctuary cities and sanctuary states. Defunding something, because federal government money always comes, there's a little, you know, it might be a little tiny string, you know, like you might have on the cuff of your shirt that you're scared to pull because it'll unravel the entire shirt. Every dollar comes with some kind of string attached. It may not be earth-shattering, but there's a string somewhere. And the courts have generally upheld, yes, you can enforce those strings, and there is no entitlement like there would be in something like a Social Security benefit. So if the Department of Justice is working toward that, then the Department of Homeland Security should be working in cooperation with them to see how they could just help in pulling other kinds of funding that might flow through DHS. But to shut down the borders at airports, you're going to hurt innocent people, businesses, chaos. And quite frankly, I'm just, for those of you who know me personally, I'm just passive aggressive enough that if I were Emmanuel Macron or Keir Starmer, or I was the president of Taiwan, or I was Carney, the prime minister of Canada, any of these yahoos around the world, I'd say, okay, here, hold my beer. And I would just start turning away and shutting off all international flights originating from American airports, landing in foreign in those countries. A little tit for tat, right? But here's why this should bother a conservative more than it should bother anybody on the left. This is big government being wielded clumsily. This is an executive reaching past the lane that Congress gave the executive branch. This is a direct shot at the free flow of commerce and travel. That's the lifeblood of a market economy that I thought conservatives believed in. And even worse, it discredits a legitimate enforcement argument by wrapping it in a stupid stunt. When our own side, when conservatives governed by Fox News chyrons, by Fox News headlines, it makes the serious case, the case I just made for the underlying grievance, look unserious. It hands the other side a free, easy, see, it's all disinformation rebuttal. We do this to ourselves. Some yahoo manufactured a fake DHS document and then acted surprised when somebody took the real argument seriously. I'm actually tired of empty threats engineered for a cable news hit or a viral repost on social media. Not because I've gone soft in sanctuary cities. Trust me, I have not. And I'm not going to. But because I expect my own side. I expect us to be the grown-ups in the room. Is that asking too much? I want us to reach for the scalpel, not the sledgehammer. I want us to punish the guilty, not the haystack. Someone in that situation room that day had to say it out loud. So I'll say it again right now. This is not leverage. It's chaos with a marketing budget, and we're better than this. But for some reason, I was telling Michael before the program started. You know, before the program starts, Michael, my producer in L.A., he and I, you know, usually just chit-chat and have a little conversation. How's everybody doing? And I confessed to him that last night, it was Friday night, and it was a short week for me because I had been out of town on Memorial Day with my mom. And then on Tuesday, I had the day off, taking the day off because I was coming back from Oklahoma. And so I had to moderate a debate on Tuesday night, Wednesday, Thursday, Friday. And it was just the politics and everything. By last night, I was exhausted and I just crashed. And this is my business. This is what I live and breathe every single day. And it just reached the saturation point where it was like, this is nuts, absolutely nuts. And people on our side are acting as crazy as the people on the other side. And I want it to stop, just to stop. Because if we're going to halt this

0: what seems to me now to be an autobahn toward a Marxist communist government. And if you don't believe, if you don't think so, look at some of the races around the country. Look at the LA mayor's race. Look at the California gubernatorial race. You got to look at the race in Colorado for governor. Look at the senatorial race in Maine. You have a guy with an actual Nazi tattoo who is actually a Nazi running against, yes, I know she's a rhino. I know that she is a, you know, moderate Republican. I know Susan Collins personally in Maine, and she's a nice lady, but her politics send me up the wall. But I understand in Maine, she has to be the way she is if she wants to get elected. And if she's not, you know what you end up with? You end up with a communist in the United States Senate. Those are not the choices I like to have to make. But in life, you have to make choices. And if my choice is either, you know, a Nazi or a rhino Republican, yeah, I'll take the rhino Republican. And I don't care if you judge me for that, because the more Nazis that we let in because we get mad at rhinos, yes, I know, eventually maybe we can turn Maine around and we can get a real conservative elected, but it's not going to happen in this cycle. We've got to start dealing in reality, in the real world. And this whole thing about DHS shutting down the Customs and Border Patrol at the international airports is an example of how we just kind of go off half-cocked. We just kind of go off kind of half-crazy. And when we do, it makes it, we just give the ammo to the other side. So just stop and think about it. I'm not in support of sanctuary cities, and I'm not trying to support a sanctuary mayor anywhere, but I do want to stop the stupidity on our side. It's The Weekend with Michael Brown. Hang tight. I'll be right back.
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7: Guaranteed human.
8: President Trump is planning to host a political rally to celebrate America's 250th anniversary. Trump announced the move today after several artists pulled out of the upcoming Great American State Fair on the National Mall. In a Truth Social post, Trump wrote that he will take the place of the highly paid third-rate artists and give a major speech. President Trump added that he's also looking into the possibility of doing an America Is Back rally in D.C. at the same time and same location. Multiple artists pulled out of the Great American State Fair after public backlash over the event. Trump referenced those cancellations as performers getting the yips. Anti-ICE protesters are facing off with police again this weekend outside the Delaney Hall Federal Detention Center in New Jersey. Protesters have clashed with officers all week near the facility in Newark. Governor Mikey Sherrill said she ordered state police to set up perimeter zones on Friday to ease tensions and to keep ICE from sending more agents to the detention center, which she says could cause more problems. Secretary of War Pete Hegseth urged Asian allies to increase military spending to counter China's growing power. Speaking at the Shangri-La Dialogue in Singapore, Hegseth called for a stronger, more self-reliant network of allies to stop aggression and preserve the balance in the Pacific.
7: Our approach asks Pacific nations to do what many are already eager to do: invest seriously in their own defense, contribute more to collective security, and work with the United States.
8: Hegseth said the U.S. expects its Asian allies and partners to boost defense spending to 3.5% of GDP as its pledge and a $1.5 trillion investment in its military. Legendary music mogul Clive Davis was hospitalized in New York City this week. A rep for Davis told TMZ he was suffering from an upper respiratory infection and was admitted to the hospital as a precaution. The spokesman also said the 94-year-old is expected to be released soon. I'm Rob Martier.
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19: Fairbanks area weather, partly sunny skies this afternoon, should turn partly cloudy overnight tonight. We'll see lows down to 40. Sunday looking partly sunny with highs in the lower 60s, and we're expecting temperatures in the middle 70s, middle of next week.
20: Currently downtown, the temperature is 65 degrees.
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Text line is always open, 33103, keyword Mike or Michael. Go follow me on social media, whether it's X, formerly Twitter, Facebook, or Instagram. They're all generally Michael D. Brown. 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And then a favor to ask. 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And it's easy to get to. It's heckofajob.com. That'll take you to the Substack website, and you can read the articles that I put up there. So go read it. I think it's pretty good in the sense that it gives me time to analyze things that I don't always get to go to in depth. So you have probably heard by now that there's going to be a big UFC fight on the south lawn of the White House. I don't know why, but people are going ballistic over it. Democrats and their media allies are calling it, and I'm quoting here, a desecration of the White House, America, our history, and the dignity of the office of the presidency. Desecration, that's a pretty powerful word, isn't it? So let's take that word seriously for a second. Because I words matter to me, both as a lawyer and as a broadcaster. And this one has a very specific meaning. To desecrate something is to violate its essential character. To do to that thing, whatever it is, to do to it what it was never meant to endure. For example, a cathedral becomes desecrated when it's turned into a slaughterhouse. It is not desecrated when someone holds a wedding there, even a wedding the neighbors don't like. So the honest question is this: is a professional fight card genuinely foreign to the White House? Are you offended by it? Or does it merely offend a particular class of people who have decided on their own, rather recently, I might add, that the People's House is somehow a velvet rope museum? I'm one of the lucky Americans who has seen everything in the White House save the residency. I've been in the secret bunker under the White House, in the White House Situation Room, in the West Wing. I've been in the White House mess. I've been all through the old executive office building. I've been on the grounds. I've taken off the Marine One on the South Lawn. A velvet rope museum? Guess what? The history answers that question, and history answers the question decisively. Let's start with the one president who, more than any other, defined what I think the American presidency should look like, maybe not always in terms of policy, but in terms of character. Theodore Roosevelt. In 1909, Mike Donovan, an ex-middleweight boxing champion, published a memoir. The title alone should stop the desecration crowd cold. It was called, and I quote, here's the title, "The Roosevelt That I Know, 10 Years of Boxing with the President." Got it? 10 years. At the White House. The Library of Congress has it. The Internet Archive has the full text of the book if you want to read it. So, Mr. Donovan, Mike Donovan, he didn't just shake TR's hand at some sort of charity event. He didn't walk a rope line somewhere. He actually boxed. He sparred with a sitting president. Real sparring, give and take, no restrictions. No rules. It was kind of a UFC fight. And he wrote, Mike Donovan did, that he had to draw on the full art of his professional fighting career just to protect himself from the President of the United States of America. Here's the anecdote I want you to remember the next time somebody lectures you about presidential dignity. The night before Roosevelt's inauguration, on the eve of Roosevelt swearing in,
he and Donovan went 10 hard rounds. Roosevelt knocked Donovan sprawling to the mat with a right hand. A president, on the eve of his own inauguration, throwing and absorbing real punches, not out on the lawn, inside the executive mansion. Now, if that's not enough for you, Roosevelt later lost the sight in one eye from a punch he took during a White House sparring session, a punch he sought out on purpose. So, I don't know. Let's make sure I've got this right. The desecration crowd is upset that a temporary outdoor arena with trained professionals, licensed referees, ringside physicians, and a sold-out crowd celebrating America's 250th birthday somehow defiles a building where a sitting president went partially blind from a boxing injury that he chose to sustain? Spare me the lecture. Just shut up and sit down. But it doesn't stop with the boxing. Oh, no. One of the most enjoyable periods of my life was being a trustee of the Theodore Roosevelt Association. It got me on board the USS Theodore Roosevelt. It got me into Oyster Bay. It got me places I never thought I would go. And I'm a huge fan, not necessarily of all of Theodore Roosevelt's policies. Oh, trust me, the trustees had lots of debates about the policies and whether we agreed with them or didn't agree with them, because Roosevelt was, in many ways, in many areas, he was a progressive president. But it is his character. It's the character that fascinates me. If you understand his biography, his history, the loss of his wife, Alice, if you understand all of that, his suffering from asthma as a child, he had a very privileged upbringing, but that upbringing was countered by really bad health. And he worked his way out of that. But it doesn't stop with the boxing. So when Hillary Clinton posts, Hillary Clinton, who's she to talk about desecrating the White House? Huh? Can anybody say Monica? Cigar? Stained dress? Huh? We going to talk about desecrating the White House? Come on, back off. In fact, again, shut up and sit down. But it doesn't stop with the boxing. And I want to give you some details that might make you rethink about whether or not having a UFC fight out on the South Lawn is desecration or not. And what we'll do is we'll go back to 1905, all right? Back to 1905. In the meantime, you're listening to Weekend with Michael Brown. If you would do me a favor, go subscribe to the podcast. On your podcast app, search for The Situation with Michael Brown. The Situation with Michael Brown. Hit that subscribe button. Leave a 5-star review, simply because that helps us with the algorithm. And then that will download all 5 days of the weekday program and the weekend program, so you get every program that I do on iHeartRadio. Let's think about something that happened in 1905. I'll be right back.

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13: 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So we're talking about how the left, Hillary Clinton, she's posting all over X, "Oh my God, Donald Trump is desecrating the White House." Really? You might want to kind of think about that before you post that. And everybody in the cabal is going crazy too. But as I said, Theodore Roosevelt, on the eve of his inauguration, he and Mike Donovan went at it round after round after round. And not on an arena built on the South Lawn, inside the White House.

0: As I said, it didn't stop with boxing. I'm pretty sure it was 1905. Theodore Roosevelt invited the celebrated Japanese martial artist. Yeah, I'm not sure how you pronounce this, but I think it's Yoshiaki Yamashita. Invited him to the White House. The White House Historical Association, and I want to be sure you understand this, the White House Historical Association is not a MAGA or Make America Great Again organization. This is the official custodian of White House history. They record that Roosevelt himself took part in a jiu-jitsu demonstration in the East Room with big fat-ass William Howard Taft watching, with Roosevelt's own children in the audience. Now, modern mixed martial arts is precisely the marriage of striking and grappling, boxing and Japanese jiu-jitsu. Theodore Roosevelt's White House contained both. The East Room, which is on the East End, the grandest room in the building. It's where they hold currently. Well, on the outside of the East Room is where you see Trump building the new ballroom. Many people think that he tore down the East Room. He did not. He tore down a little tiny, almost the size of a double-wide trailer, called the East Room Annex. It was a dilapidated old office building. Not even an office building. It was like a framed up, you know, drywalled little place that had some temporary offices in it. It was dusty, dirty, nasty. They tore it down so they could put the ballroom onto the east end of the White House. I explained all of that because the East Room, the grandest room currently in the building, hosted these throws. It holds a participating president. The boxing match was in the East Room. The same place that, I'm not certain of this, but I think when King Charles was here, I think that's where the state dinner was held, was in the East Room. Well, at one time, there was a boxing match going on in there. And when he brought this martial arts guy in, there was a temporary octagon on the in the room. Yeah, they built a little place there for him to box. So a temporary ring out on the lawn is not an alien intrusion into the history. It's a direct descendant of the White House history. And there's more. The Theodore Roosevelt Center itself documents repeated single-stick and broadsword combat during his presidency with generals, with military officers, with his own aides. In January of 1903, TR couldn't work for a day because of a single-stick injury to his hand. It was not weekend recreation with him. This was the White House as a place of discipline, physical combat, conducted alongside military men, treated as just the natural business of a serious republic's chief executive officer. By the way, before we move on from that, because there's something else about Theodore Roosevelt that I want you to know. The house was full of kids and pets. And I'm not talking about my, you know, big giant Leonberger dogs. No, I'm talking about roosters, chickens, cows, pigs, donkeys, jackasses, everything you can possibly imagine, all inside the White House and on the White House lawn. Even a cursory review of the history of Theodore Roosevelt will show you, it's easy to find pictures online of the kids running around, of the kids hanging off the balcony. It was a family living in the White House, an extraordinary family at that. But let's step back from Roosevelt. Let's step back from TR, because the pattern only gets clearer. The White House Historical Association says very plainly that the grounds have always been a site for American sport. That land that's now called the Ellipse, the very area that's being used for the UFC fan experience, was once called the White Lot. Abraham Lincoln used to watch baseball there in 1862 from the first base line. In 1904, the White House opened the grounds to amateur baseball on three diamonds. Herbert Hoover played his medicine ball game on the South Lawn at dawn. It was a 6-pound ball hurled over an 8-foot net with his so-called medicine ball cabinet. One observer judged it more strenuous than boxing or wrestling. My old boss, George W., he brought T-ball to that same South Lawn from 2001 to 2008. 563 players competed in 20 games on the grass. Oh, they may have hurt the grass. So the precedent for this is not thin. It is overwhelming. Baseball on the lawn. Medicine ball on the lawn. T-ball on the lawn. Jiu-jitsu in the East Room, boxing throughout the residence, broadsword, single stick with army officers, and a president who personally fought 10 hard rounds the night before his inauguration. If all of that belongs to the dignity of the office, and it manifestly does, then a regulated professional fight card for the nation's 250th birthday cannot possibly be the thing that finally crosses the line. Which brings me to what this is really about. Because you think this is really about dignity? Do you really think this is about desecration? Do you really think all of the howls from the cabal, from the Hillary Clintons of the world, from the members of Congress, do you really think it's about desecration? Because if you do, I don't think you're really paying attention. The tell is in the inconsistency. Roosevelt's toughness is romanticized. Hoover's medicine ball is a charming quirk. Bush's T-ball, wholesome Americana. Olympic champions visiting the White House are patriotic. But UFC under Trump, branded for America 250, is suddenly a violation of the sacred. The common thread in the approved examples and the forbidden one is not the activity, it's the identity. The objection is not to combat, crowds, or spectacle, all of which the White House has hosted for over a century. The objection is to the host and to the audience, to the working class, the flag-waving, the fight-loving Americans that Dana White had in mind when he said the White House belongs to the people of America. That's the tell. The complaint is aesthetic and tribal, dressed in the borrowed robes of reverence. And there's a deeper principle worth stating without apology. Something that goes to the very reason I admire Theodore Roosevelt so much. Roosevelt preached what he called the strenuous life. He didn't preach the strenuous life as a personal eccentricity. He understood that vigor, discipline, courage, competition, that those were civic virtues, the qualities that build the kind of citizens that a free country needs. Desecration? I'll be right back.
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3: Alaska lawmakers have approved the state's first tax on electronic cigarette and vape products. Officials say the bill would impose a 25% retail tax on e-cigarette products and synthetic nicotine and prohibit purchases by anyone under 21. The measure is designed to reduce youth nicotine addiction and curb growing vape use. The bill now heads to Governor Dunleavy, who did veto a similar proposal in 2022. Former Alaska Governor Bill Walker says he plans to run for governor again. He told Alaska's news source he wants to focus on creating a long-term fiscal plan and improving economic stability in the state. He says former Revenue Commissioner Randy Hoffbeck would join his ticket as lieutenant governor if he enters the race as an independent. Walker says he expects to make a final decision by Monday. And state lawmakers are adding another Superior Court judge at the Palmer Courthouse. I'm Monica Nelson.
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15: Fairbanks area weather, partly sunny skies this afternoon. Should turn partly cloudy overnight tonight. We'll see lows down to 40. Sunday looking partly sunny with highs in the lower 60s. And we're expecting temperatures in the middle 70s, middle of next week. Currently downtown, the temperature is 63 degrees.
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Welcome back to The Weekend with Michael Brown. 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And again, if you, the Substack, heckofajob.com, heckofajob.com is, there's no charge for that. 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Get over there right now and do that. I want to finish up one more thing with Roosevelt before I move on. Because, again, as I pointed out, there's a deeper principle here that because of my experience and studies and everything with Theodore Roosevelt and the Theodore Roosevelt Association that is really worth considering. Roosevelt's whole persona was built around the strenuous life. And his life was strenuous. He suffered horribly from asthma as a child. He was a weakling. He built himself up into a man's man. Even though he grew up on, he grew up in Manhattan in New York. There's a very famous photograph of the funeral parade of Abraham Lincoln going through New York. It went through, part of it went through New York. And there's a picture of Theodore Roosevelt as a child up in the corner of the house they lived in, watching the parade go by. It's a fascinating picture. And you can visit that museum in New York City. He loses his wife and a daughter on the same day. He just says, the light of my life has gone out. He writes that in his diary. The light of my life has gone out. And he leaves and he goes to the Dakotas. And he spends a lot of time in the Dakotas, where he becomes, I mean, he already was a conservationist, but he becomes even more of a conservationist. And he becomes stronger. He becomes a true outdoorsman. He becomes a cowboy, a real cowboy. He goes on, he goes back. He's an assistant secretary of the Navy. And as assistant secretary of the Navy, he really did start the modern United States Navy. He understood naval warfare probably better than anybody else. And he rose from there to eventually become vice president. And then after the assassination, obviously became president. But the point about the strenuous life is not some eccentric part of his personality. For him, discipline, courage, competition in particular, were civic virtues. He believed that citizens of a free country should have vigor and discipline and courage, and they should compete. And when football became dangerously violent in 1905, after a season that saw 18 deaths, Theodore Roosevelt did not respond with aristocratic disgust and a call to ban it. You know what he did? Roosevelt summoned coaches from Yale, Princeton, and Harvard to the White House, and he pushed for reform. The result of that reform was the body that became the NCAA and a safer set of rules. He civilized the rough sport rather than abolishing it. Modern regulated MMA, with its weight classes, medical oversight, its referees, that is the realization of that Rooseveltian instinct. Physical contest, conducted within rules, celebrated rather than hidden. Now I want to remind you again, the White House is not a museum. It is the people's house. And the people it belongs to have always brought their games, their fights, their physical joy, their children, their pets,
And when I talk about pets, I'm not talking about, you know, a dog and a cat. I'm talking about rabbits and chickens and goats and sheep and you name it. So the desecration argument that the left is making fails completely. Not because the critics lack passion. Oh my gosh, they got passion out the wazoo. But because they lack history. They lack history, and they suffer from Trump derangement syndrome. Theodore Roosevelt put on the gloves inside the White House. Donald Trump merely put up the arena outside the White House. One of those men was far braver about it, and it was not the one the modern left is busy defending. So the next time you hear anything about desecration, I want you to stop and think to yourself, are you really thinking about desecration? Or do you just not like the fact that, it's the 250th anniversary, the 250th birthday,

of this country, and your guy's not in office, it doesn't make any difference. If, now, am I glad that Donald Trump's in office on the 250th birthday? Damn right I am. But would I have celebrated the 250th birthday, whether it had been Joe Biden or Barack Obama or Hillary Clinton or anybody else? Yes, because I'm celebrating the birth of the nation and the fact that we're still electing presidents, that we are still, maybe hanging on by a thread, but we're still a constitutional republic. That's what we're celebrating. And good grief, desecration, bite me. It's the Weekend with Michael Brown. 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I'll be right back.

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I want to walk you through something, because I think it's one of the cleanest examples we're going to find of emotion running roughshod over the rule of law. And I want you to be able to win this argument at, you know, your next dinner party. On Friday, yesterday, a judge in Washington by the name of Chris Cooper blocked the Trump administration from renaming the Kennedy Center the Trump Kennedy Center and ordered the president's name removed from the building within 14 days. And that same judge also blocked, at least for now, a plan to shut the place down for 2 years for remodeling. And almost immediately, the response from the president and his supporters was, an Obama judge, of course, look who appointed him. Stop it a minute. Because that's the move I want you to recognize and learn to dismantle. When somebody attacks the judge instead of the ruling, that's not an argument. That's a tell. It's the legal equivalent of pounding the table when you've got neither the facts nor the law on your side. So let's do what they're hoping you won't. Let's read the ruling. Now, I will tell you up front, I think some of you are going to get upset with me about this. But here's a situation where I don't know whether the president was trolling or he knew this was coming. But the president put out a post on Truth Social, blasting the judge, blasting the ruling, yet also saying, and I'll give you more details in just a minute, but also saying, yeah, so I'm going to take it back to Congress anyway, which is what he should have done in the first place. The Kennedy Center wasn't named by a board. The Kennedy Center wasn't named even by a president. The Kennedy Center was named by the United States Congress in a federal statute when the thing was created. It was a memorial by law to President John F. Kennedy. And Judge Cooper's line, and it's a good one, quote, Congress gave the Kennedy Center its name and only Congress can change it, close quote. Now, I want all of my conservative friends to just think about that. Because this is something I thought we believed in. Separation of powers. The exact principle that as conservatives we invoke when we don't want an executive agency rewriting law by fiat. When we don't want an executive branch agency writing regulations that we think go beyond their authority. I thought we agreed on this. So a board, even when the president chairs and can even and is allowed to stack with his own appointees, does not get to override an act of Congress by simply holding a vote. If you cheer that principle when it constrains a regulatory agency you don't like, then you don't get to boo it when it constrains a renaming that you do like. The principle doesn't change based on whose ox is getting gored. That's the whole point of conservatives having principles. But here's what gives the game away. The naming question is the least of it. That two-year shutdown, the board approved that in a single meeting, leaning almost entirely on one ops guy whose own testimony was that he looked only at the needs of the building. Zero consideration of the actual arched programming. He had been the executive director about 5 minutes before recommending they pull back, they padlock the doors for the next 2 years. The judge called that a breach of his fiduciary duty. And here's the part that nobody's screaming. Well, here's the part that nobody's screaming, Obama judge, wants you to know. Cooper did not, he did not say the center can never close. He said this one partic-

That's what the law looks like. And the closing argument actually writes itself because the president wrote it for us. Trump's own response to losing was to announce he's now going to ask Congress to take the thing over. Well, if the answer is let Congress decide, you've just conceded the judge's entire point. This was Congress's call all along. So, no, you're not missing anything. The only thing that changed when people saw Obama appointee was the temperature in the room. It's often, this kind of been a sub-theme throughout the entire program today, because as conservatives, we often seem to get irate because, and let me be full disclosure, I've not looked at any other ruling this judge has put forward. He may be like Judge Boasberg in the D.C. Circuit, who is putting out all these national injunctions that I think are unconstitutional, beyond his authority, and I think the Supreme Court ought to slap him down. And I think we have too many judges that are so anti-Trump that they will forget what the law is, they will ignore what the law is, and they'll just do what they damn well please because they're going after Trump. They're not trying to enforce the law. But even though that may be true over here, when you have a judge on the other side that is an Obama appointee but follows the law, we should not denigrate him simply because he's an Obama appointee. Now, I will grant you, if you can hand me, and I haven't looked because I'm only focused on this one case, but if you hand me 10 other decisions that this judge has made that completely go against the law, then I'll say, well, okay, he got one right, he got 9 wrong. When they get something right, we should not go after him because he was an Obama appointee. We should go after him because he got 9 wrong and only got 1 right. But when he does get the 1 right, we shouldn't still keep going after him because here he followed the law. I think as conservatives, we feel so frustrated, so angry, so vilified, and so marginalized that anytime we can find anything that points in any direction whatsoever, even just a hint that the magnetic north might be off just a little bit, we tend to go ballistic. And that hurts our cause more than it helps our cause. I will tell you that my personal opinion, this is purely personal, I don't think Trump should have renamed it regardless. I don't think that the board, I don't think that Congress, even if we had huge majorities of Republicans, ought to rename it the Trump Kennedy Center. It is historically the memorial to President John F. Kennedy. I thought long and hard, other than Mount Rushmore, which, by the way, is named Mount Rushmore. It's not named Mount, Washington, Lincoln, Roosevelt, whatever. It's not named that. That was the only memorial that I could just think of off the top of my head that includes multiple presidents. Every president, not every president, but presidents have their own library. They have their own museum. They have their own memorials. The Lincoln Memorial is the Lincoln Memorial. We would never think about renaming, God, I hope we wouldn't, about renaming the Lincoln Memorial the Trump-Lincoln Memorial any more than we would rename the Washington Monument the Trump-Washington Monument. It's just that the Kennedy Memorial happens to be a performing arts center. So can we just calm down about this? Can we just recognize that, and even the president, which nobody ever even gets to, because it's buried deep in a multi, I think I've got it up on my laptop, it's a multi-paragraph Truth Social post about this whole kerfuffle. Yeah, it is. It's 1, 2, 3, it's 3 paragraphs long. It must contain, I bet there's 1,000 words in this Truth Social post. And he writes, therefore, based on the fact that the radical left Democrats care more about opposing your favorite president

0: them than, saying, a dying performing arts center, almost all of which lose large amounts of money throughout the country. We are going to be working with Congress to transfer this institution back to them so they can make a determination as what to do with it. So in the end, even Trump agreed. Okay, well, if that's what you say, Judge, then we'll tell Congress, yes, then you do the appropriations, you deal with the name, you deal with this, we give it back to you. Calm down. The rule of law is the thing that protects you when your guy is out of power. Tear it down when it's convenient, and then don't be shocked when it's gone the day that you need it. The next time that somebody tells you a ruling is illegitimate because of who appointed the judge, ask yourself one simple question. Okay, what did the ruling get wrong? And watch what happens. Because 9 times out of 10, I bet, they cannot tell you because they never read it. They just read the headline. They just read what the cabal wanted you to think. Oh, my God, Trump's out of control. No, he's not. It's the Weekend with Michael Brown. Be sure and follow me on Substack, heckofajob.com. Hang tight. We'll be right back.
1: Keep it right here. You've got The Weekend with Michael Brown.

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6: President Trump is planning to host a political rally to celebrate America's 250th anniversary. Trump announced the move today after several artists pulled out of the upcoming Great American State Fair on the National Mall. In a Truth Social post, Trump wrote that he will take the place of the highly paid third-rate artists and give a major speech. President Trump added that he's also looking into the possibility of doing an America Is Back rally in D.C. at the same time and same location. Multiple artists pulled out of the Great American State Fair after public backlash over the event. Trump referenced those cancellations as performers getting the yips. Anti-ICE protesters are facing off with police again this weekend outside the Delaney Hall Federal Detention Center in New Jersey. Protesters have clashed with officers all week near the facility in Newark. Governor Mikey Sherrill said she ordered state police to set up perimeter zones on Friday to ease tensions and to keep ICE from sending more agents to the detention center, which she says could cause more problems. Secretary of War Pete Hegseth urged Asian allies to increase military spending to counter China's growing power. Speaking at the Shangri-La Dialogue in Singapore, Hegseth called for a stronger, more self-reliant network of allies to stop aggression and preserve the balance in the Pacific.
7: Our approach asks Pacific nations to do what many are already eager to do: invest seriously in their own defense, contribute more to collective security, and work with the United States.
6: Hegseth said the U.S. expects its Asian allies and partners to boost defense spending to 3.5% of GDP as its pledge, and a $1.5 trillion investment in its military. Legendary music mogul Clive Davis was hospitalized in New York City this week. A rep for Davis told TMZ he was suffering from an upper respiratory infection and was admitted to the hospital as a precaution. The spokesman also said the 94-year-old is expected to be released soon. I'm Rob Martier.
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22: Fairbanks area weather this evening, mostly cloudy skies, lows in the lower 40s. Your Sunday looks like a partly sunny day, but we have a slight chance of showers, maybe thunderstorms in the afternoon, highs in the lower 60s. Memorial Day looking mostly sunny and highs at 65 degrees. Currently downtown, the temperature is 66 degrees.
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Welcome back to The Weekend with Michael Brown. Glad to have you with me. Appreciate everybody tuning in. You know, we got rules of engagement. Let's go over them again real quickly. If you want to send me a text message, you can always do that. Tell me anything, ask me anything. The number on whatever message app you use, doesn't make any difference, is 33103. 33103, keyword Mike or Michael. And let me remind you once again, I did a story on my Substack page that I really think I want the entire country to read. I want all of you out there on all the affiliates to read this story because I think it applies. It's not just Denver. It originates in Denver, but it's really about any major city that is controlled by the Democrats. And I call it the doom loop. And it all started because I was reading an article over last weekend when I was checking on my elderly mother. And it mentioned something about how bad Denver's vacancy rate was downtown. And that got me curious, and I started going down this rabbit hole. So I've put all the stats together. I've put the doom loop connection together. All of this falls in place. But it's not just Denver. It's everywhere in the country. It could be L.A., San Francisco, San Diego. It could be Phoenix. It could be Houston. It could be, I'm just trying to go all around the map. It could be Austin. It could be Atlanta. It could be Boston, New York. It could be Chicago, Minneapolis. It applies to any, I would say, medium size to large city in the country. And it's what we're going to have to deal with if we don't recognize that this doom loop is really real. So anyway, don't bury the lead, Michael. It's at heckofajob.substack.com. And heck of a job is spelled HECKUVAJOB. heckofajob.substack.com. Go subscribe, go read it, share it with your friends, because I think this is the direction that we're all headed right now. Let me tell you a story about a waterway that's both closed and open at the same time, both surrendered and contested. This waterway is both open and closed, as I said, surrendered and contested. It's both a triumph that the Trump administration is selling you, and it's a stalemate that the experts are back there quietly describing. And I want to tell you why both of those things are true at the same time. Because once you see how that's possible, you'll understand that the Strait of Hormuz, better than, I think, 90% of the people that are talking about it on television or radio. So let's start with a picture. I want you to picture a freeway. Now picture that freeway during a high-speed chase. Is it open? Well, technically, yes, the freeway's open. The asphalt is there. The lanes are painted. The law says you can drive on it. But is it closed? Well, would you merge into that chaos? Would you put your family in the car and pull onto that road while the cruisers and the troopers and the California Highway Patrol and the Colorado State Patrol and the suspect are all coming screaming through? Because you've already heard about it. You've seen the backups. You've seen everything. That is the Strait of Hormuz today. It is legally open, physically passable, and functionally suicidal for anybody who isn't driving the getaway car. Just hold on to that picture in your head for a moment, because we're going to come back to it. But let me lay out some facts. Now, I want to be careful here, because this is exactly the kind of story where the headline and the story tell two different versions. But I think you deserve the data. You deserve the story. Before this war, before February 28, about 100 ships a day moved through the Strait of Hormuz. 100. Now, that's the number that the IMF Port Watch, which tracks port and maritime activity in real time. That's a quarter of the world's seaborne oil. It's a fifth of the world's liquefied natural gas. Every single day, through a channel that, at its narrowest, you could nearly see across entirely. And then the strikes came. The U.S. and Israel hit Iran on the 28th of February. They killed the supreme leader, Ali Khamenei, and Iran reached for the one lever it has always

always threatened to pull, but it never actually has pulled until now. The Revolutionary Guard got on the VHF radio and they broadcast a sentence to every ship captain in the Gulf. And they said essentially this: no ship is allowed to pass the Strait of Hormuz. Then on March 2nd, the Revolutionary Guard, they made it official. They closed the strait to so-called unfriendly nations, open only to vessels that the Iranians approved. And then 2 days after that, they claimed complete control of the strait, and they threatened to set fire to any ship that tried to go through. So, what happened to those 100 ships a day? In the first week of March, the number dropped from about 100 to about six. And by the first week of May, the vessel trackers at the United Against Nuclear Iran reported open transit had fallen to nearly zero. Near zero. And here's where the cross-examination starts. Because near zero is not zero. Somebody is still sailing through. I want to know who it is. This is the part that if you're watching cable news, the chyrons, that screen across the bottom, those chyrons leave this out. And I think it's the most revealing fact in the entire story. The legitimate world fleet is gone. Maersk, Mediterranean Shipping Company, CMA, CGM, Hapag-Lloyd, the four giants of global container shipping, they all suspended transits within 48 hours of the very first strikes. In other words, the grown-ups, they packed up and left the room. They looked at that freeway I told you about. They saw the police chase, and they all went home. But here's what's interesting. The strait itself did not go empty. It got repopulated. Listen to who's sailing through the strait now, according to the maritime risk analyst at Lloyd's List. And Lloyd's reads the transponder data. That's the actual electronic signatures of the actual hulls of the ships. About 70% of the ships still going through the Strait of Hormuz have what they call an Iranian nexus. And they've either touched an Iranian port or they're carrying Iranian cargo. And all the rest? Well, before the war, the so-called shadow fleet, the sanctioned deceptive tankers that run with transponders turned off and their ownership hidden, they made up, 10-15% of all the traffic. Today, those deceptive tankers, the shadow fleet, they're now about 80% of the traffic. Think about that, because that's the whole case in one sentence. The strait wasn't closed. It was cleansed of every legitimate operator on the face of the earth, and it was handed over to the smugglers, the sanctions dodgers, the ships flying Russia or Chinese flags, and the few that are permitted, they're escorted single file up narrow corridors hugging the Iranian coastline, watched the whole way by the Revolutionary Guard. Iran is even charging them a toll up to $1 million a ship to use a strait that international law says Iran cannot lawfully close in the first place. A toll on an international waterway. That's not a closure. That's a protection racket. The Iranians turned the Strait of Hormuz into a toll booth, and they put the guard in the booth. Now, what's next? Hang tight. It's the weekend with Michael Brown. I'll be right back.

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0: Welcome back to Weekend with Michael Brown. Glad to have you with me. I appreciate you tuning in. You know, one of the things I appreciate you doing is follow me on social media, whether it's X, that's at Michael D. Brown, Facebook, Instagram, they're all at Michael D. Brown. You can find all of those. Please go give me a follow. And then don't forget heckofajob.substack.com. Do that too. So now, the lawyer in me, we're talking about the Strait of Hormuz and how it's really open and closed at the same time. But the lawyer in me can't let the legal question go, because there are not one, but there are two contested blockades, and they're stacked on top of each other. And I want you to understand that neither one of them stands on clean ground. Iran's claim is the weaker of the two. Now, you don't have to take my word for it. Take the Royal Navy's word for it. When Iran declared the strait closed, the British said the quiet part with admiral precision. The closure is, quote, not legally binding, though they could not guarantee anybody's safety. And that's exactly right. Under the laws of the sea, the Hormuz is what's called a strait. It's used for international navigation. The Iranians don't own it. The Iranians cannot lawfully shut it down. The transit rightly belongs to the entire world. And here's the bitter part. Not legally binding is awfully cold comfort to a tanker who's staring at a potential minefield. The law was on his side. The mines don't care about the law. And then Washington answered. And the American response was almost poetic in its symmetry. We didn't try to clear the strait at first. We blockaded the blockader. Back on April 13th, the United States imposed its own naval blockade, not of the strait, but of Iran itself, choking off the ships trying to reach the Iranian ports. The reciprocal numbers, and I'll flag for you that some of these come from the combatants themselves, so trust them accordingly. Central Command, though, claims 33 vessels have been intercepted and three ships have actually been seized. Now, the United States estimates that the blockade cost Iran about $500 million a day. A day. But here's the footnote. Lloyd's of London counted 26 ships that sailed right through that American blockade anyway. 26. The USNI, the Naval Institute, confirms that bluntly. The blockade is not watertight. A blockade that two dozen ships drive straight through is a blockade with a question mark hanging off the end of it. So here's the legal reality, and almost comically symmetrical. The Iranian is illegally closing a strait it doesn't own. America is running a blockade that leaks. And both sides are claiming authority over the sea that neither one fully possesses. Which brings us to the moment that we're living in right now. And this is the news hook. This is the thing that happened just this month. The administration, they rolled out the cavalry. They called it Project Freedom. Back on May 4th, the U.S. launched it with a flotilla of destroyers, more than 100 aircraft, 15,000 personnel. They had one mission. That mission was simply to guide commercial ships safely through the Strait of Hormuz. The Department of War, they called it a targeted mission. They were going to, quote, break the Iranian blockade and then restore the safe flow of international shipping and oil. Secretary of State Rubio, he said the goal was to rescue sailors that the Iranian regime had, in his words, left for dead. And on May 5th, it worked. Two ships transited the strait safely. Defense Secretary Hegseth declared success. Two ships, down from 100 a day. And then, listen to this, within 48 hours of launching the largest American naval operation in that strait in over a generation, the president paused it. Back on May 5th, Trump posted that Project Freedom would be paused for a short period of time, citing that we were making great progress toward a final agreement with Iran. Two ships through, and the cavalry pulled up short. Now you can read that two ways. And trying to be honest with you here, I'm going to give you both. The charitable read is this. The operation was leverage, and it worked. It dragged the Iranians toward the table. And the pause is a diplomat's gift to a deal that's, well, nearly done. I'll grant that's possible. But you know what? the less flattering read is the one that I just can't simply shake. And it's the one that I want you to think about. Because how Iran was responding while our 100 aircraft were on station, the Revolutionary Guard launched cruise missiles. They launched drones. They launched small boats of the very ships that we were protecting. The United Arab Emirates, they got hit with ballistic missiles. A South Korean vessel caught fire in the strait. And Trump himself said that Iran had attacked that ship. That was the response to the cavalry. So let's bring in some people who study this for a living. Because this is where the wire services stop and the serious analysts kind of keep going. The defense policy community is openly skeptical that any of this will open the strait. Jennifer Kavanaugh, a senior fellow at Defense Priorities, that's a libertarian-leaning shop, which matters for those of us who don't take our foreign policy from the neoconservative hymnal. They call Project Freedom not a solution at all. And her reasoning is the kind of plain truth that really does survive cross-examination. The problem, she says, it's not a shortage of American firepower. The problem is uncertainty. As long as a ship captain can't be sure that he'll be able to get through, he's not going to go. And no destroyer can manufacture certainty. So you can't escort your way to confidence. You can't order an insurance underwriter to feel safe. And the analysts are blunt about the cost of all of this. Think about this. Even if the strait fully reopened now, maybe tomorrow, war risk insurance could be 20 times the pre-war price. And clearing the mines alone, by our own government's estimate, might take up to 6 months. 6 months of mine sweeping. That's the bill. And that bill comes due whether or not anybody ever signs a deal. But the deepest read, the one that I would build a closing argument around, comes from Daniel Berman at the Center for Strategic and International Studies, the CSIS. And Berman cuts to the bone of it. This standoff, he writes, is no longer a contest of capabilities. It's a contest of political endurance. So think about what that means. The whole toolkit for the Iranians. Think about the drones, the naval mines, the swarms of little fast boats. That's not a match at all for the mighty United States Navy. And everybody involved in this chaos knows that. Iran cannot win a shooting war in that strait. The problem is, the Iranians don't need to win. The Iranians only need to make the water uncertain. Because uncertainty is enough that the insurers stay home and the Ford giant ships of the world, the shipping companies of the world, well, they keep the ships in port. And here's the symmetry that should keep a strategist up at night. In Berman's own framing, the Revolutionary Guard believes it can outlast us. For the regime in Tehran, this war is existential. It's about survival. But for you and me, it's a story that we want to be over, with the single hope that the price at the pump comes down soon. So what does that mean? Well, stay tuned. It's The Weekend with Michael Brown. Text lines open 33103, keyword Mike or Michael. I'll be right back.
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2: Anchorage leaders say public safety is improving through expanded enforcement and outreach efforts. This follows a retail theft crackdown launched last fall by Anchorage police. The initiative has led to more than 200 prosecuted cases. Anchorage Mayor Suzanne LaFrance says the city will continue seeking ways to reduce crime and encourage downtown activity. Former Alaska Governor Bill Walker says he plans to run for governor again. He'll make his final decision for lieutenant governor by Monday. And the Kenai Borough School District says enrollment is declining as homeschool and correspondence programs surge. District figures show enrollment has fallen to less than 8,000 students. The Connections Correspondence Program does serve more than 1,300 students, more than double some public schools. Overall, district spring enrollment came in nearly 200 students below projections. I'm Monica Nelson.
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3: News Radio 970 KFBX. This evening, mostly cloudy skies, lows in the lower 40s. Your Sunday looks like a partly sunny day, but we have a slight chance of showers, maybe thunderstorms in the afternoon, highs in the lower 60s. Memorial Day looking mostly sunny and highs at 65 degrees. Currently downtown, the temperature is 65 degrees.
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Hey, welcome back to The Weekend with Michael Brown. Glad to have you with me. 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It's at 94.1 FM and 850 AM. You hit that, mark it as a preset on your iHeart app, and then Monday through Friday, from 9 to noon Mountain Time, you can listen to The Situation with Michael Brown. So you get 6 days of Michael Brown programming, more than anybody probably needs. Back to this story about the Strait of Hormuz. Think about what the Iranians have. Their whole toolkit. Drones, naval mines, swarms of fast boats. And again, as I said last segment, that's not a match for the United States Navy. And everybody in the world knows that. The Iranians know it. We know it. Everybody in the Middle East knows that. The Iranians cannot win a shooting war with us. We'll just blow them to smithereens. But the problem is, the Iranians don't need to win. They only need to create doubt, uncertainty. And this is why I think this asymmetry is what is causing all of the turmoil in both the negotiations and the actual activity in the Strait itself. The Revolutionary Guard. Yeah, I want you to think about this personally. I know the Revolutionary Guard is not thinking about you personally, but as a whole, they're believing that they can outlast us. So for Tehran, for the Guard, the war is existential. They have to win.

is to survive. Now, they don't have to win in the traditional sense. They just have to get to the point where President Trump, Congress, the American people lose sight of why we're doing this to begin with, to prevent the Iranians from ever having a nuclear war, a nuclear weapon, to prevent the Iranians from continuing to fund all of their terrorist proxies, not just in the Middle East, but all over the world, to make certain that the Iranians cannot provide all of the oil and gas that the Chinese communists use to fight us all over the world. And their tool, high gas prices. And we have short-term memory loss. So the Iranians just have to create enough doubt, keep this going long enough, that Trump, Congress, and the American people say, we can't do this anymore. And we back down. Because for them, as I say, it's existential. It's about survival. I think for too many Americans, it's a story that, as I said before, we just want to be done with. We want to see gas prices drop. Hell's bells, I want to see gas prices drop. I don't like paying $5 a gallon for gas. I don't know what you're paying. If you're in California, it may be up to $7 a gallon now. I don't want anybody paying that. I want the strait opened again. But I also recognize that the Gulf Arab states, that Israel, that all the turmoil in the world, you can at some point tie it all back to the Iranians, to the mullahs, to the Iranian Revolutionary Guard, and to all the terrorism that they sponsor throughout the world, because we fund that, because their oil and gas goes onto the international market, and that's where China buys it cheaply, and they keep everything going. Think about Cuba. How do you think Cuba was surviving? Through Iranian and Russian oil. So for Americans, I'm afraid it's a story they want to get over with. And I understand that. One side's fighting for their life. The other side's checking gas prices. Who's going to run out of patience first? Go back to the Center for International Studies. He names the trap the president is caught in, and he names that trap very precisely. Mr. Trump, the president, is rightly afraid that even a small Iranian success, let's just say a few American sailors or Marines get killed while they're clearing the mines out of the strait. That could be, I'm not saying it would, but that could be a political catastrophe at home. But bluffing carries its own poison. Every empty threat teaches Tehran, teaches the guard, teaches the mullahs that the next American red line is not a real line either. Launch the cavalry. Pause the cavalry. What do you think the Iranians learn from that? You tell me. Tell me the truth. It's easy to understand. The Iranians, the sponsors of terrorism, and learning from previous administrations, know that the Americans always back down. I think that's a horrible, horrible commentary on ourselves. Could we fight another world war? Could we? If this country was attacked, I believe that we would all rally around the military. We would defend this country. There's too many people with too many guns. We would defend it to the end. But when it gets offshore, when it's halfway around the world, we don't understand, or many people refuse to understand, that, and I know some of you do, that what happens over there affects us here. What happens in the Middle East affects us. What happens between China and Taiwan, that affects us. What happens between North and South Korea affects us. Actually, what happens between Russia and Ukraine? Oh, forgot about that one? Yes, what happens there, that affects us. We are still the world's largest economy. We are still the nation, the world's superpower. We're the world's only superpower. But we're also scared of defending our superpower status.
And so we've had administration after administration for the 47 years that the mullahs have been in control in Iran. We've set red lines. We've given them money. We've done everything. We've negotiated. We've paused negotiations. We've always stopped and started, stopped and started. We drew a red line, then we moved the red line. We've never taken it everywhere. And I have to say, I don't know what President Trump is doing right now. Maybe by next week, we'll have an answer. Maybe we'll have a deal. Who knows? But until then, we have given the wrong signal to the Iranians. Berman, I said, names that trap. Trump is afraid that even a small success, those Marines getting killed while they're trying to clean mines out of the strait, could be a political catastrophe. This is, as we're broadcasting, it is, you know, the end of May. We're soon into summertime. People will be traveling. And the midterms are coming up in November. But for example, in Colorado, we have a primary coming up for both parties, the Democrats and Republicans, at the end of, well, near the end of June. The midterms are coming up faster than we can possibly imagine. Launch the cavalry. Pause the cavalry. What do the Iranians learn from that? I want you to truly think about that and think about it long and hard, because I think we're sending the wrong message. Do I want troops killed? No. Do I want boots on the ground? No. But I want that strait opened, and we have the United States freaking military, the United States freaking Navy to do so. But I'm afraid we're afraid to do that, because it might lead to a direct confrontation. But I think we've shown that we can win that confrontation. We can blow the crap out of the Iranians. Now, civilians, yes. Are they suffering? Absolutely. But if we're going to have regime change, which is necessary, and I think we all knew that in our hearts from the beginning, without regime change, they just go back, they rebuild, they reconnect all their terrorist proxy organizations. They rebuild their oil and gas infrastructure. They start selling it again. They start rebuilding their economy. And 5 years, I don't know, maybe 3 years, 5 years, 10 years down the road, we're back in the same position. We've got to put an end to it at one point or another. And I thought Trump was on his way to do that. So let's do this. Let's take a break. When we come back, let me close where I think any honest accounting has to close. And that's with a warning. It's the Weekend with Michael Brown. Text lines open, 33103. Keyword Michael. Hang tight. I'll be right back.

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As always, when I get to the last segment of every program on The Weekend, I want to make sure I take time out to tell the audience, all of you and the affiliates that carry the program, how much I appreciate you listening and how much I appreciate the affiliates. 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The Situation with Michael Brown. Once you find that, hit that subscribe button, leave a 5-star review. Now, I ask for that simply because that's how the algorithms work. 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You can listen to it on 1.5 speed if you want to. 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So go subscribe to the podcast, The Situation with Michael Brown. Hit that subscribe button and then be sure and download. Back to the Iranians and the Strait of Hormuz. As I said at the break, I want to close with an honest accounting, and that's with a warning. The Center for Strategic Studies, their last point is the one that turns a news story into a history lesson. So I want to give it to you straight. The Iranians have now proven something that they had only ever threatened. The Iranians have proven that it can reach out and it can literally squeeze the arteries of the global energy system through nothing more than limited, deniable disruption. Now, whether that takes the form of an outright closure or just random harassment or that $1 million toll booth that I told you about, what does that mean? It means that the precedent is now set in stone. If the United States does not build both the capability and the credibility to manage that threat, then what we're calling a crisis today hardens into a permanent feature of the world tomorrow. And that will be the permanent price

down inside of 2 days. The military power to reopen it, that exists. Don't doubt that. Nobody disputes that our military could open this back up in a New York minute. What's in doubt, what was always in doubt, is whether the political will to use that power can outlast a terrorist regime that has decided it would rather burn than bend. Go back to my freeway example. The police have the bigger engines. The cops have the faster cars. Every advantage on paper. But guess what? That suspect that they're chasing, the suspect on that high-speed chase on the freeway, that's the guy who decided he'd rather crash than pull over. And until somebody figures out how to change that calculation, I think the Strait of Hormuz stays exactly where it is. Open, yet empty. Passable, yet abandoned. A quarter of the world's entire oil sitting at a red light, waiting on the patience of men who have run out of things to lose. I want the president to understand that. The president started out very, very effectively. We're going to pound them into submission. But I think he miscalculated that they won't give up. They're religious fanatics. They don't care about that. This is, as I said, existential for them. And they found a point where we suddenly, because it affected us every single day when we go to the pump, and for that matter, it affects us when we go to the grocery store, because those groceries had to get to the grocery store based on a truck using gasoline or diesel. Suddenly they see Americans as weak, not willing to sacrifice. I'm tired of the sacrifice, but I want to see the bigger picture. I want to see us to stop this insanity that's been going on for 47 years. I want to see the Arab states in the Middle East enter into the Abraham Accords with Israel. I want to see them to start doing business together. I want to see that free flow of oil. And last but not least, the Iranians have a culture that has existed for thousands of years. It was hijacked by the mullahs. The Iranian people have always been favorable to the West. They've always been a friend of the United States. And here we are once again saying to them, we're going to come to your rescue. We're going to come and help you. And what do? We turn and run when gas price gets over $4, $5, or $6 a gallon. I don't think that's who we are. I don't want to see soldiers dying. I don't want to see the people suffer anymore. I don't want to pay for $4 or $5 a gallon gasoline. But I also don't want this to continue. I don't want us 20 years from now, when the mullahs actually have a nuclear weapon, to start using that to shoot at New York, shoot at Washington, D.C. I don't want them to start World War III. We can prevent that by going full measure today. And that's my take. I'd be curious what you think. Text line, of course, is always open, 33103, keyword Mike or Michael. Then one last point, totally off subject, but I can't resist this. You know we're in daylight saving time right now. Do you know there's a bill called the Proposed Sunshine Protection Act that would have its biggest impact on radio during the winter months, when it would mean the most for most of the country, when the sun would not rise until after 8 a.m. and in some cases past 9 a.m. when morning drive time is over? Take, for example, Grand Rapids, Michigan. The sun would rise as late as 9:15 in the morning. Williston, North Dakota, sunrise would approach 9:45 in the morning. It's not just daytime-only signals that would be impacted, but scores of AM stations that operate at either reduced power or with directional signals after dark. That has raised concerns of broadcasters who say the morning day part is when most of the revenue is made. I tell you that story because guess what? Suddenly, we might be able to get rid of daylight saving time because of AM radios and cars. Yes,
there's a bill going through Congress that would mandate that auto manufacturers cannot remove AM radio from vehicles. Now, a lot of EV manufacturers are trying to push that because they think, well, it's too complicated and nobody listens to AM radio.

you anymore. Well, one, I would disagree with that because I look at my numbers on my local program, for example, and see where those numbers come from, and they come from AM radio. But because of that bill, there's now a companion bill that would put an end to this back and forth, you know, spring forward and fall back. All because of what you're doing right now, somewhere in the country, listening to an AM radio station. 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But that's fine with me. 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Everybody have a great weekend. I'll see you next weekend.

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8: President Trump is weighing a deal to extend the current ceasefire with Iran. Trump met with his cabinet Friday in the Situation Room without making what he called a final determination on a possible deal that would set the stage for the next round of negotiations. Following the two-hour meeting, Trump said Iran must agree to never have a nuclear weapon and the Strait of Hormuz must be opened immediately. Iran's official news agency accused the president of stalling talks by making what it called excessive demands. The president says he's planning to host a political rally to celebrate America's 250th anniversary. Trump announced the move today after several artists pulled out of the upcoming Great American State Fair on the National Mall. In a Truth Social post, Trump wrote that he will take the place of the highly paid third-rate artists and give a major speech. Multiple artists pulled out of the Great American State Fair after public backlash over the event. Trump referenced those cancellations as performers getting the yips. Defense Secretary Pete Hegseth urged Asian allies to increase military spending to counter China's growing power. Lisa Carton reports.
9: Speaking at the Shangri-La Dialogue in Singapore, Hegseth called for a stronger, more self-reliant network of allies to stop aggression and preserve the balance. He said, quote, there is rightful alarm regarding China's historic military buildup and the expansion of its military activities in the region and beyond. The Pentagon chief stressed allies want stability, not escalation.
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